0: and I have no earthly idea how they're going to perform this year.
1: Yeah, look, I'm trending towards making this my official prediction here, Brad, for 2026, and at the expense of sounding like an utter fool, I haven't picked them the last 2 years. I said they got to show me before I see it. So I don't know, and I don't blame anybody for maybe being the fool that thought the Bengals last year were going to win the division, or 2 years ago thinking the Bengals were going to win the division. And again, I'm not there yet. I want to see how the first couple of weeks of training camp play out, but Brad, I'm getting close to saying that the Bengals are going to win 12 games this year and win the AFC North.
0: Oh,
1: I'm close. I'm close. My most burning training camp question, though, because that's going to hinge. And again, Joe Burrow has suffered a significant injury in 3 of the 6 years he's been in the NFL. The turf toe, the tendon, the torn tendon. In his rookie season, it was the torn ACL. The torn tendon in his wrist a couple of years ago. All different parts of the body. At a certain point, should we maybe expect that to continue for Joe Burrow's career? I don't know. I hope not, because he's freaking electric. He's elite. He's a top 5 quarterback when he is able to be on the field. I mean, this guy that put up nearly 5,000 yards and over 40 touchdowns 2 years ago. And he's still got the same weapons. You mentioned Chase Brown. He's got Ja'Marr Chase. He's got T. Higgins. He's got Gesicki. And sometimes it doesn't even matter if half those guys are on the field. Joe Burrow still makes it happen. I think he's elite.
0: Yep.
1: Can he stay healthy? I sure hope so. For me, it's the defense. My most burning training camp question is, does this Bengals defense show a pulse in camp and play with some attitude? We're going to see how it shakes out in September. But for training camp, because there's not a whole lot of projected disruptions. There's not a whole lot of big contract negotiations or hold-ins or holdouts going on. The only real player, the only real absence is BJ Hill, on the PUP list. Like, for the most part, this is a pretty distraction-free training camp for the Cincinnati Bengals. I remember last year, after all the slow starts, we're like, all right, how are the Bengals going to handle the preseason? Are they going to finally play some starters? And they did. I expect that approach to continue. And I don't think they're going to go back to laissez-faire. Oh, we're not going to play anybody. And then, you know what, week one, we'll just hit the ground running. They can't afford to do that. They got off to a pretty good start last year, and then Burrow got hurt. So for me, it's the defense. And in training camp, I want to see some guys, and I'm not talking about over-the-top stuff or anybody's getting hurt. I want to see some violence. I want to see some fights. I want to see Bengals defenders take some real freaking pride in how much of a pathetic slop of a unit they've been the last couple of years and really show people, hey, we're not going to be a laughingstock dumpster fire of a defensive unit like they were the last couple of years, where they are nearly dead last in yards allowed per game, nearly dead last in points allowed per game. I like the offseason moves that this front office made, and I haven't given them a whole lot of credit over the last couple of years because they haven't deserved it. But trading for Dexter Lawrence and then signing him to an extension, bringing in Boye Mafe from Seattle, $20 million per year, bringing in Jonathan Allen, bringing in Brian Cook to shore up that secondary from the Kansas City Chiefs. They get Kyle Duggar on a cheap little one-year deal. They draft Cassius Howell, the edge rusher from Texas A&M. There is no way this defense can be as bad as they've been the last 2 years. There's no way. There is no way. So I want to see the defense play with some freaking attitude and play with some pride in training camp. And if I do see that in the first couple of weeks, Brad, I might break out. I might ask for that sledgehammer and take the Bengals to win the AFC North. I just might.
2: Oh, you dirty little dog.
0: Well, you know what? And I think it's completely warranted. And I think you're on to something, man. I think Dexter Lawrence is going to be the key to all of it. He's going to lock the potential of this unit. They made other investments on the back end. I mean, they have been roasted. They have been toasted repeatedly the last couple of years defensively. Like, when I was looking at the player props market every single week, I'd be like, all right, who's playing Cincinnati? Right, just give me the over. I don't care what the damn number is. I'm taking the over and over again. And I was always trying to find fantasy players that I can insert in my lineup. I don't care if it's like a WR3 or a backup running back. They're going to eat against that Bengals unit because they couldn't wrap up a toddler. They couldn't tackle anybody. They were that miserable and woeful. But those days are long gone. They should be a top half unit at a bare minimum. Hell, man, they could be in the conversation of being like maybe the 10th best, maybe the 9th best defense in the NFL. if they can deliver on that expectation with that offense, as long as the key components stay healthy, you know, you're right. They could win the division. Hell, man, maybe we should take another step further. Let's not get too crazy, but could they possibly win the AFC? If the defense is that good, I think they would very much be in the conversation to do exactly that. And that, folks, ain't crazy talk.
1: It's really not. It's really not. But, man, it feels like they've been alternating. Defense, terrible defense, Burrow hurt. Terrible defense, Burrow hurt for the last couple of years here. So it feels like you're asking for a lot for those two things to trend in the other direction here. But, yeah, if they do, I mean, we've seen Joe Burrow in the Super Bowl. We've seen Joe Burrow go into Arrowhead and beat Patrick Mahomes of the Kansas City Chiefs, something that basically nobody else has done in the postseason in the last decade. Joe Burrow and the Bengals know how to do it. 310-840-4910. We'll take a quick break. Your calls, your texts on the Cincinnati Bengals, what your expectations are this season for 2026, the Carolina Panthers. And when we come back, we'll hit on another couple of sea cities, the Chicago Bears and the Cleveland Browns. The most burning training camp questions for those two teams when we come back. He's Brad Evans. I'm Pat Boyle. 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
3: The NBA has reshaped in one summer. LeBron and Jaylen Brown are in Philly. Giannis is headed to Miami. Paul George is a Celtic. And that's just the Eastern Conference. Who will challenge the Knicks for the NBA crown? Westwood One Sports.
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2: Well, I can see you home with me. 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
2: 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Welcome on back, BetMGM Tonight, Westwood One Sports. He's Brad Evans. I'm Pat Boyle. The phone number to join the show is 310-840-4910. You could call, you could text 310-840-4910. You can also hit us up on Twitter. The show is at BetMGM Tonight. Brad is at Noisy Huevos. I'm at Pat Boyle 44. So we will take your interactions any way that you want them. Phone lines, text lines, Twitter, hit us up. We're talking all things NFL and training camp here. Burning training camp questions last segment for the Carolina Panthers and the Cincinnati Bengals. We move on. Brad, the team that is near and dear to your heart, your Chicago Bears. Coming off the NFC North crown last year, a stunning, jaw-dropping comeback playoff win against the Green Bay Packers, and then another near-miracle comeback win against the Rams. They came this close to the NFC Championship game, and now, as Ben Johnson and Caleb Williams are saying, hopefully no more cardiac Bears. We're starting over again. Expectations, is it fair to put playoff or bust here on the Bears this season? We've talked about them already at length. I don't think they're a playoff team. You do. But in terms of your burning training camp question as we get set for the 2026 season, what is it for your Bears?
3: It's got to be Roma Dunze. Will Roma Dunze bury concerns about his repaired foot's new normal? That's how he described it. He discussed he may not be as explosive as his old self was, and that is a concern. There's no question about it. Coming off that stress fracture in which he missed five games last season and had it surgically repaired. So Luther Burden, he already seeing a lot of the quotes that are going around right now on social media coming out of Bears training camp. Appears that he is going to be the real deal Holyfield and certainly be the front runner, lead this team, not only in targets, but probably receptions, maybe yards. I think he's going to be at least a 1,000-yard receiver and probably at least a handful of touchdowns as well. But Burden is more of that dirty work underneath, kind of a jack of all trades, very slippery on some of the short to intermediate routes in the screen game as well. He's not a guy that gets appreciable, chunk gains downfield. That's especially Roma Dunze working outside the numbers. But if he has indeed lost a step, is he going to be able to get that breathing room, that separation needed to be successful? Last season, a dozen games, Dunze, 90 targets, 44 grabs, 661 yards for six touchdowns. He was number 12 in ADOT. That stands for average depth of target, number 8 in deep ball targets. Again, that's his calling card. Working outside the numbers, try to get those big gains down the field. Only number 39 in total yak, but number 6 in unrealized air yards. That was because Caleb Williams was at times grossly inaccurate. So for me, Roma Dunze has got to be at least probably an 875-900-yard receiver for this team to deliver on the promise of them being back-to-back playoff representative. I think they will be. I think Caleb Williams will sharpen his arm and accuracy and overall delivery. There are concerns about a dude.

0: so violently ripped from me. When I was wounded, I was lost for a very long time. When Wounded Warrior Project came into my life, being around the other warriors, people that had similar experiences that I did, it was a game changer for me. Having King join the group, that was the beginning of a really good friendship.
1: It's a good time.
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0: win MVP tomorrow. But Brad, until then, brother, enjoy this Cubbies beatdown, and we'll see you tomorrow, my man.
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3: My whole identity had been wrapped up in being a soldier. 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

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The Tampa Bay Buccaneers are not only making a mistake with Vita Vea, who requested a trade yesterday. We talked about it. But even more so today, the Tampa Bay Buccaneers are making a massive mistake with how they are handling the contract extension situation for their franchise quarterback, Baker Mayfield. And it is one of the now many reasons that I am out on the Tampa Bay Buccaneers in 2026. 310-840-4910. That's the talk and text line to join the show. You could call, you could text. 310-840-4910. You can also hit me up on Twitter at PatBoyle44. So in case you haven't been following, we've been talking about it on the show, and it's been in the news for the last couple of weeks. I've been hitting on it. This is something, honestly, I've been talking about since March. Back when free agency started, and there were some rumblings, there was just a little bit of conversation, and this was before the Rams drafted Ty Simpson in April. Stupidly drafted Ty Simpson. I said to myself, Baker Mayfield's going into the final year of his contract. At the time, I thought it was setting up that the Rams were basically going to have Matthew Stafford come back for one more season, one more year. And with Baker Mayfield going into the final year of his contract, maybe Baker doesn't want to sign a contract extension. Maybe Baker wants to play the final year of his deal out on the Tampa Bay Buccaneers, hit free agency. And yes, it would be a gamble on himself because nobody in the NFL, let alone any quarterback, wants to go into the final year of their deal with an extension not in place. So it'd be a gamble. It'd be a risk. But I wouldn't put it past somebody like Baker Mayfield. And the direction that the Bucs seemed to be trending in at the end of last season, they collapsed that 6-2 start. They missed the playoffs, aging defense. And I thought maybe Baker Mayfield is gearing up to become the replacement for Matthew Stafford in 2027 for the LA Rams. He's going to rejoin forces with his buddy Sean McVay, who helped him resurrect his career after he got cut by the Panthers a couple of years ago. But then the Rams gave Matthew Stafford a two-year extension, which, again, if Matthew Stafford retires after this season, that second year doesn't matter anyway. But then they drafted Ty Simpson. And that just didn't make a whole lot of sense. But hey, maybe the LA Rams weren't holding out hope. Maybe there was no conversation at all between Sean McVay and Baker Mayfield. Maybe they didn't see the vision. Maybe they weren't effing with my vision. You know, you hear that term, you F with the vision. You bleep with the vision. Maybe the Rams weren't bleeping with my vision of having Baker Mayfield be their continuity plan to Matthew Stafford, because you still have Puka Nacua, you have Devontae Adams, you have Kyron Williams, you've got a star-studded, loaded defense now. That was before they made

made the trade for Myles Garrett. Either way. Okay. Well, Baker Mayfield still wants a contract extension, doesn't he? And if I told you what Baker Mayfield has done, forget about the eye test. Forget about what you know about Baker Mayfield over the last 3 years and what he's done for the Tampa Bay Buccaneers. They won back-to-back division titles. And yes, last year they missed out. What if I told you the last 3 years, top three passing yards in the NFL was Jared Goff, Matthew Stafford, and then Baker Mayfield. That's right. And he's played the same amount of games as Josh Allen. He's played just a handful of games more than Patrick Mahomes. But he's played a couple more games, a good amount, more than almost 10 more games than Dak Prescott. But Baker Mayfield's durability is part of what makes him so great and so special and so valuable. More passing yards than Justin Herbert. More passing yards than Lamar Jackson. More passing yards than Brock Purdy, Trevor Lawrence, Jalen Hurts, Joe Burrow. Injuries playing a big part in Joe Burrow. But still, Baker Mayfield, third in the NFL in the last 3 years combined in passing yards and only 200 behind Matthew Stafford. What about completions? Jared Goff, number one. Baker Mayfield, number two. What about touchdowns, Pat? Tell us, Pat, who's the leaders in passing touchdowns in the NFL the past three seasons? Jared Goff, once again, number one, 101 touchdown passes. You know who's number two? Baker Mayfield with 95. Then it's Matthew Stafford. Then it's Lamar. Then it's Josh Allen. Then it's Jordan Love, Dak Prescott, Joe Burrow, Patrick Mahomes, Brock Purdy, Justin Herbert. You know the common theme of all those other quarterbacks? They're all paid. You know who's not paid? Baker Mayfield. At least he's not in the midst of a contract extension, and he is not paid to the likes of which these other quarterbacks are paid. Dak Prescott, $60 million a year. How many playoffs has he been to the last couple of seasons? Joe Burrow, $55 million a year. Josh Allen, $55 million a year. Jordan Love, $55 million a year. Trevor Lawrence, $55 million a year. Stafford, $55 million a year. Goff, Purdy, Justin Herbert, Lamar Jackson, Jalen Hurts, all over $51 million per year. You know how much Baker Mayfield is currently making on his final contract or on the final year of his contract? Baker Mayfield, when he signed with the Buccaneers 3 years ago, was a three-year deal for $100 million. Baker Mayfield's average salary per year is just over $33 million. $33 million. For a guy that in the last 3 years is in the top three in passing yards, completions, and touchdowns. A guy that has played every game. A guy that has been to the playoffs every year, but this past year, and played through multiple injuries. And a guy that's only 31. I know it might feel like Baker's been in the league a while. He's not 34. He's not 35. He's not 36. He's 31. How have we gotten to today where Baker Mayfield, weeks ago,

Tell me which of their teams would let their quarterback go into training camp of the final year of their contract without an extension. It wouldn't happen. It hasn't happened. It doesn't happen. And a couple of weeks ago, when, again, through per Baker Mayfield's team, said that if there was no contract extension by the time training camp started, there would be no more discussions. That would be it. That's the deadline. If there's no contract extension by the time Baker Mayfield and the Buccaneers report for training camp, he's going to play the final year on this contract, and that's it. And he's going to head into free agency next season. Well, today has come and passed, Tuesday, July 28th, and Baker Mayfield and the Buccaneers veterans reported for training camp, and there is no contract extension. And so Baker Mayfield is going to play out the final year of his contract before becoming an unrestricted free agent. And again, I ask, how did the Buccaneers let it get to this point? That is organizational malpractice. That is a horrendous job by GM Jason Light. That is terrible. That is a massive mistake. 310-840-4910. I don't care if you think Baker Mayfield is bluffing, because I don't think he is. Here's the thing, and we've seen different types of strategies from players: hold-ins, holdouts, requests for a trade. Vita Vea might get paid. He very well could be paid. He very well could be traded. After what we've seen with Dexter Lawrence, Micah Parsons, players of higher star caliber than Vita Vea, players that you think their franchise in the Giants and the Dallas Cowboys, well, you can't trade Micah Parsons. Ah, the Cowboys will pay Micah. This is what they always do. Players of bigger star caliber than Vita Vea have been traded after requesting a trade because they didn't get the contract they wanted. So the Buccaneers got two major issues right now. They've got two of their star players, two of their most valuable players. Arguably, their most valuable player on defense. Tell me, who's more valuable on that Buccaneers defense than Vita Vea? Tell me. I'll rattle off a couple names for you. They just signed Alex Anzalone. He can't be, and they got him on a cheap contract. Yaya Diaby? No shot. Zion McCollum in the secondary? Nope. Antoine Winfield? Good veteran. Not the most valuable on that defense. A'shaun Robinson? Nope. Elijah Roberts? Nope. These are guys that are signing one. They just drafted Elijah Roberts in the fifth round. A'shaun Robinson just got a cheap one-year deal. Vita Vea, without a doubt, is the most valuable player on their defense. He just requested a trade. And now your franchise quarterback, who has played every single game, played the past year with PCL strains, MCL strains, bicep strain. I don't know if you watched the Netflix documentary, Quarterback. Baker Mayfield, half of his bicep was purple for over a week. Shoulder injury that he had to exit one of the games late in the season, but then played the next week. The guy's been a warrior. The guy's been durable. The guy has statistically been one of the best quarterbacks in football in the last 3 years. Massive mistake for this to get to this point, that you can't come to an agreement. And again, I don't think Baker's bluffing. Like we said, hold-ins, hold-outs, requests for trade, all the different strategies that a player and their agent could use in an attempt to get the contract extension they're looking for. Baker Mayfield's not holding in. At least we don't believe he is. We'll see. They have their first official practice tomorrow. Baker Mayfield's not holding out. He reported. He's at training camp. Baker Mayfield has not requested a trade. Baker Mayfield is telling the Tampa Bay Buccaneers and GM Jason Light, F-A-F-O. Bleep around and find out. I think Baker Mayfield is a man of his word. I don't think there's going to be any negotiating. I don't think he's going to sign a contract extension. I think he is going to play this final year. I think he's going to be a free agent come March. And I think he'll be looking for a new team. 310-840-4910. Your thoughts on the Buccaneers not being able to get

the contract extension done with Baker Mayfield. Do you think he's worth it? Do you think this is a mistake for Tampa Bay? Because I did see some news yesterday, and I saw the same thing again today. And maybe you might have seen it as well, and you're saying to yourself in your car or in your house or wherever you might be right now at the gym listening, you're saying, well, hold on, Pat. Hold on, Pat Boyle. I was looking at this. I was Googling about Baker Mayfield. I wanted to get the latest, or I heard on a different show, or I saw this. The Buccaneers, they could put the franchise tag on him. They could put the one-year franchise tender on Baker Mayfield. They don't have to sign him to a contract extension. Okay. What good does that do the Tampa Bay Buccaneers? What good does that do them? To have Baker Mayfield play this season with no guarantee of a long-term extension, which at times could be a good incentivizer. I don't think Baker Mayfield is the kind of guy that needs it. Doesn't need that extra incentive. Doesn't need the motivation of having to play a prove-it year. He's proven plenty. But in some cases, that could be a good tactic. That's a good weapon for NFL teams. Look, the Cowboys are doing it with George Pickens. They put the franchise tag on him, and I don't blame them. But what good does that do the Buccaneers? Think about it from a financial standpoint. And we want to talk numbers, like what's a reasonable contract for Baker Mayfield? Again, I mean, he's got to be in the same conversation as Trevor Lawrence, as Justin Herbert. He has to be. He simply has to be. He has to be in the same conversation as Jalen Hurts and Jared Goff. That number's got to start with a 5. And it's got to be probably $55 million. Because you look at some of those contracts, some of those are a year old, 2 years old. Some of them are 3 years old. With the NFL salary cap going up every year, how does Baker Mayfield not getting $55 million per year minimum? Minimum. Tell me how. Was Baker asking for 60? And the Buccaneers were saying no, 55? And we couldn't come to an agreement there? Either way. The franchise tag, it doesn't, we don't know what that number is going to be. But for 2027, if the Buccaneers, once Baker becomes an unrestricted free agent in March, after this season, no matter how it goes, the Buccaneers can still actually put that one-year franchise tender on him and keep him for 2027. It's going to cost him almost $50 million. That is the projected number. What good does that do you? $50 million for 1 year versus $55 million for 3 years? 4 years? Because you're basically saying you're going to spend almost the same amount of money. And on top of that, if Baker Mayfield plays well this year and they don't give him a contract extension in the offseason, which, by the way, the longer they've waited, and they've already waited too long, like if they would have gotten it done this offseason before the salary cap goes up next year again, which it does basically by 10% every year. $55 million for Baker Mayfield now is going to be $60 million per year next year. And if the Buccaneers really, really want to be bold and brash, and selfish, in my opinion, about this, and they want to have Baker Mayfield play this year, and maybe he has just an okay season, and they say, hey, we won that battle. Yeah, we would have liked to be a playoff team, but Baker Mayfield not playing as great as he had in 2024 in the beginning of 2025, that just saved us some money, didn't it? We'll just put this $50 million franchise tender on him, franchise tag tender, and if he doesn't play well in 2027, well, we're looking for a new quarterback. Well, what if Baker Mayfield then balls out in 2027? You're going to just let him walk after that? If he even wants to stick around? Then you're going to end up paying him $65 million a year. So what is the backup option for the Buccaneers at quarterback? Good quarterbacks, solid, durable, franchise quarterbacks. They don't grow on trees, baby. What's the backup plan? Where are the Buccaneers headed? What's their five-year plan? Hell, what's their three-year plan? I would assume in a mediocre NFC South, it's probably to continue to try to contend for the NFC South crown, right? Every single year, considering they did it for, what, 5 straight years, then they went from Brady to Baker pretty seamlessly, continued to win division championships. So what's a 3-year plan?

0: If it's not Baker, who is the option? Who is the answer at quarterback? Because their backup right now is Jake Browning. And after that, it's Connor Bazelak and Jalen Daniels. Not Jaden Daniels. Jalen Daniels. Went to Kansas. He stinks. No offense. He stinks. I couldn't even tell you where the hell Connor Bazelak, I'm even saying it right. Connor Bazelak, Bazelak, I don't even know who this guy is. Couldn't even tell you what college he went to. Bowling Green. I mean, who are the Buccaneers getting to replace Baker Mayfield? How could you get to this date without a contract extension? Unless Jason Light is trying, again, unless they're calling Baker's bluff, and they're saying no. Now, eventually he'll crack. Maybe Baker's asking for 62. Maybe he's asking for 63 million. And the Buccaneers are saying, Baker, come on. We're trying to work with you. We're trying to pay you like a top 10 quarterback, but that's too much. Meet us at 56. Meet us at 57. Maybe Baker says, nope, it's going to start with a 6, or I'm not signing. Maybe he's been playing hardball. And maybe the Buccaneers think right now, let's see how a couple weeks in training camp, when he's with his buddies and his teammates, and word starts maybe getting out, maybe that it's Baker who's asking for too much. Maybe he wants it fully guaranteed. And the Buccaneers are willing to give him 75% guaranteed, but not 100% guaranteed. Maybe once his teammates start saying, hey, come on, man. You want to be with us or not? I don't know. I'm not going to lie to you and act like I've ever been in an NFL locker room or that I've been a part of a training camp or that I know what these conversations look like between these players and these coaches and these assistant coaches when we've got these contract disputes that we all talk about in the media. And we see it every day on TV and you hear about it, me talking about it on the radio. We don't actually know what those day-to-day conversations look like. All I know is if you've got yourself a franchise quarterback, you pay him. And you look at the market. It is the most well-defined market in all of sports, the quarterback market. And if you're telling me that Trevor Lawrence and Justin Herbert are worth $53 million and $55 million respectively, and those contracts were given out over a year ago and 2 years ago, how the hell is Baker Mayfield not worth at least $55 million a year? This is a massive, massive mistake by the Buccaneers. And I think, again, I'll say it. I think Baker's a man of his word. I think he's going to play the final year of this contract out, and I hope he balls out. I hope he balls out. I really do. Because this seems blasphemous to me. This seems blasphemous. And I know, by the way, that the Bucs, they move at their own pace. They don't crack to public pressure. They don't crack to demands. When Mike Evans employed a similar tactic in 2023, saying they would not continue negotiations once the season arrived, the Buccaneers didn't rush. Instead, Mike Evans played out that season and then reached an agreement on a 2-year deal in 2024. Now, Mike Evans just left for the 49ers, but the reporting has been that those previous negotiations did not leave a sour taste in his mouth. Well, it's one thing to be a receiver. It's another thing to be a quarterback that has poured your blood, sweat, and tears for your franchise. And you expect to be paid when the time comes to be paid. Time has come. The time has passed. The Buccaneers are failing themselves. Jason Light is failing this organization by not paying Baker Mayfield and risking him leaving in free agency, or they're going to wield this one-year franchise tag tender like it's some big weapon of leverage. Get lost. 310-840-4910. We'll get to your phone calls as soon as we come back. We've got some callers that want to weigh in on Baker Mayfield and the Buccaneers. Again, it's expected now that Baker's going to play this final year of his contract. No contract extension was reached. I think this is a massive mistake by the Buccaneers. What say you? 310-840-4910. Plus, when we come back, we mentioned earlier in the show Jalen Carter got paid. Well, somebody else on the defensive side of the football, they also got paid a record-setting contract in the secondary. in the AFC North. We'll talk about that when we return. I'm Pat Boyle. This is BetMGM Tonight on Westwood One Sports.
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0: The Dallas Cowboys, what do they do with their star players? They wait to the last minute. You end up paying more than you should. And that hamstrings you from paying other players. That hamstrings you from adding good depth, which the Cowboys do not have, because they waited to the last minute with Dak Prescott, and they waited to the last minute with CeeDee Lamb. They had to pay, they had to overpay them. That's why Dak Prescott's making $60 million a year. The Cowboys waited to the very last minute to pay him. They could have paid him 2 years before that or a year before that and saved themselves a couple million bucks a year. And that was the reason why they felt like they couldn't pay Micah Parsons and they traded him, which Jerry Jones is never going to live that down. Stupid. The Tampa Bay Buccaneers, they're acting like the Dallas Cowboys right now. Their two most valuable players are entering the final years of their contract. They should have been paid. It shouldn't have even gotten to this point. 310-840-4910 is the number to join the show. We'll take more of your phone calls when we come back. And also, the other record-setting bag that went into effect today in the AFC North, which I'll tell you about and the implications that it could have on this team. I'm Pat Boyle, 310-840-4910. We're coming right back. This is BetMGM Tonight on Westwood One Sports.
1: The NBA has reshaped in one summer. LeBron and Jaylen Brown are in Philly. Giannis is headed to Miami. Paul George is a Celtic. And that's just the Eastern Conference. Who will challenge the Knicks for the NBA crown? Westwood One Sports.
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10: What up? Party continues as we get you up to 3 a.m. Eastern Time. Taking you coast to coast here on Westwood One Sports Tonight with the youngest in charge, Lindell Willingham. Big time news, man. If you're just now locking into the program, welcome in. Show announcement, Linnell's training camp tour via Westwood One Sports Night. We will be on the road going to a couple of different NFL training camps starting tomorrow in Ashburn, Virginia with the Washington Commanders, seeing what, you know, Jaden Daniels and company look like going into year number 3. And then on Thursday, I'm excited about Thursday. One of probably my favorite stop on the trip, if I'm being honest, and it's not by far, it's not the furthest drive. Going to see Lamar Action Jackson in the Baltimore Ravens, year 1 of the Jesse Minter era. A lot of pressure on Lamar Jackson and the Ravens. They're one of those teams, guys, where if you're a Ravens fan, I'm sorry, the regular season doesn't matter. You will be judged. Your final grade will be off of what you did in the NFL second season. So we'll hit them up on Thursday, then Friday, making a trip to the Greenbrier for the beginning of another new era. John Harbaugh and the New York Giants hitting the practice field. They got some good news yesterday. Malik Nabers not going to start on the physically unable to perform list. So we'll see what his actual status is as he rolls throughout the course of camp and how active he is able to be. On Saturday, we go visit another one of my favorite stops, Mike McCarthy, Aaron Rodgers, and the Pittsburgh Steelers out of St. Vincent. So that'll be cool. On Monday, we got Eagles practice. Going out to see the new-look Eagles offense, Jalen Hurts, Sean Mannion, minus A.J. Brown. What would that group look like? And they're a group that's under a lot of pressure. And then we're wrapping the tour up briefly with the New York Jets on Tuesday, August the 4th. If you're out at any of these locations, if you're a sicko and you got to go catch training camp and you see your boy out there, man, say hello, man. I'm friendly. And then on Friday, August the 7th, we officially wrap it up. You knew if we were going to hit the East Coast, we were going to have to make a stop in Cleveland. Probably the most intriguing camp competition in the National Football League is with Deshaun Watson, Shedeur Sanders, and the Cleveland Browns. We'll be there on Friday, August the 7th, man. Our Westwood One Sports Night training camp tour underway tomorrow, man, officially with the Washington Commanders. There was a lot of money given out here today in the National Football League. Bunch of big contract news. One of our training camp destinations, two of our training camp destinations, giving out some new cash. Maybe they'll have something for your boy when I pull up a little goodie bag, something. The money being given out in Philadelphia. Jalen Carter, for my money, the most disruptive interior defensive lineman in the game right now. A 4-year, $152 million extension that could escalate to $160, making him the highest paid defensive tackle ever. So we see both of the Eagles' interior defensive linemen get locked up long term. Jordan Davis earlier this offseason, and now Jalen Carter getting the bag. And I always follow very closely what Philadelphia does. Howie Roseman, their general manager, I think, in terms of architects across the NFL putting teams together, he knows what he's doing. For them to put that much value

When you're living a B or B plus life, you don't change it. You think it's good enough. Is it? I'm Susie Welch. I host a podcast called Becoming You. People think, okay, an A plus life is not available to me, but there is a way. We are all in the process of becoming ourselves. Listen to Becoming You wherever you get your podcasts.

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0: So I think it comes down to a fundamental issue. And it's a fundamental thing that not everyone in the NFL agrees with, which I think is interesting. Can you coach accuracy?
1: Mm.
0: If you believe the answer to that is yes, then you take a shot on him. If you believe the answer to that is no,
2: yeah,
0: then you do not take a shot at him. And I take this from Mike Shanahan, who has told a friend of mine, hey, if you're not accurate at the NFL level, you're never going to be accurate. I think that's a problem with Anthony Richardson.
2: That is tough. Maybe he needs to get with like Jordan Palmer, or name your favorite quarterback guru. I just feel like there's too much talent there with him. The accuracy thing is an issue. I disagree with that take, though, in terms of like you can't fix accuracy, because accuracy is a byproduct of your mechanics. And if you can get the mechanics and the footwork in line, that is coachable. So in turn, I think accuracy would be coachable as well. Is it easy? Hell no. You got to rep it. And that's the problem here. He's not getting that type of opportunity, as Denton kind of alluded to, man. So we'll see what happens next when it comes to the Indianapolis Colts. But, you know, as far as their future is concerned, year number 9 for Chris Ballard here, we'll see if Daniel Jones could save the job of Chris Ballard and Shane Steichen in Indianapolis with the Colts. A lot more to get to here on Westwood One Sports tonight. With the youngest in charge, Liddell Willingham, kicking it with you as we get you up to 3 a.m. Eastern time. If you're just now locking in, man, major, major show announcement. We are taking this bad boy on the road. Our Westwood One Sports Night training camp tour, stopping by 7 different NFL camps over the span of the next 10 days. Starting tomorrow in Ashburn, Virginia, paying a visit to the Washington Commanders. We'll go to Baltimore on Thursday. We'll go to Giants camp on Friday, Steelers camp on Saturday, Eagles camp on Monday, and then Jets practice on Tuesday, all before wrapping it up next Friday, August the 7th, in Believeland, Cleveland, Ohio, the site of probably the most interesting camp competition in the NFL, Shedeur Sanders versus Deshaun Watson. Super duper excited about that. We've talked a lot about the National Football League, man. 43 days away from night one of the NFL regular season, Seahawks and Patriots in a rematch of the Super Bowl. There is a quarterback for one of those teams that I think is poised for a major, major step back coming up in 2026. I'll give you my thoughts on that. Plus, Dan Orlovsky of ESPN put his foot in his mouth once again. We'll tell you how next here on Westwood One Sports Night.
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0: time. If you're just now locking in, man, major, major show announcement. We are taking this bad boy on the road. Our Westwood One Sports Night training camp tour, stopping by 7 different NFL camps over the span of the next 10 days. Starting tomorrow in Ashburn, Virginia, paying a visit to the Washington Commanders. We'll go to Baltimore on Thursday. We'll go to Giants camp on Friday, Steelers camp on Saturday, Eagles camp on Monday, and then Jets practice on Tuesday, all before wrapping it up next Friday, August the 7th, in Believeland, Cleveland, Ohio, the site of probably the most interesting camp competition in the NFL, Shedeur Sanders versus Deshaun Watson. Super duper excited about that. We've talked a lot about the National Football League, man. 43 days away from night one of the NFL regular season, Seahawks and Patriots in a rematch of the Super Bowl. There is a quarterback for one of those teams that I think is poised for a major, major step back coming up in 2026. I'll give you my thoughts on that. Plus, Dan Orlovsky of ESPN put his foot in his mouth once again. We'll tell you how next here on Westwood One Sports Night.
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7: 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Around the NFL, some signings yesterday. The Eagles, they signed defensive tackle Jalen Carter to a four-year, $152 million extension with $106 million in guarantees. The Browns, they signed cornerback Denzel Ward to a two-year, $62.2 million extension. And the Vikings signed right tackle Brian O'Neill for a four-year, $96 million deal. In other news, Saints GM Mickey Loomis said Chris Olave, who's been dealing with a blood clot in his lung, has no restrictions and is now a full go for camp. Commander's assistant Wes Welker will coach the team's tight end group. The Packers placed edge rusher Micah Parsons, dealing with a knee injury, on the active and physically unable to perform list. And Sports Illustrated's Albert Breer reports Zach Charbonnet, dealing with a knee injury, is a potential close call to be ready for week one. In baseball, the Nationals, they beat the Blue Jays 8-6. The Yankees beat the White Sox 3-2. And the Red Sox, they fell to the Athletics 4-3. Listen to Jeremy and Joe all week for your chance to win tickets to Blues Traveler, Gin Blossoms, and Spin Doctors at the Erie County Fair on August 18th. Tickets are on sale now at ecfair.org. And don't forget, your concert ticket includes your admission into the fair that day of the show. That's your Paddock Chevrolet Sports Update. 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I'm Joe Calley for Western New York's Voice of the Fan, WGR.
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8: All right. Day one. Kind of. Practice today. The Bills are at training camp, St. John Fisher, and here we go. A couple of hours away, they'll be on the field. We'll hear from Joe Brady today. And, of course, that means Sal Capaccio throughout today as well. Good morning. It's Jeremy and Joe. Jeremy's off this week. It's a little bit of a dreary, rainy-looking Wednesday morning here in our Amherst studios. Sal is in Rochester and at Fisher. In what? What are we calling the studio there, Sal? Satellite Studio Carpaccio? What are we talking about?
14: Yeah, that could be it. We have to come up with a name for that for sure.
8: Yeah.
14: I am in my trusted dorm room that you know all about, Joe. We come out here and, you know, the Bills give regular media members a dorm room to stay in while we cover the team. So I came out here last night due to the early practice today. I know some of

0: My media colleagues are driving out today, but want to get here, get acclimated to get on the show with you. So, yeah, we could do that. The satellite studio here. On the campus of St. John Fisher.
1: Yeah, I'm sure, right, there are a lot that will be driving out there. And now a lot of fans, right, that will be driving out there because fans, the schedule shouldn't jump ahead because there's a lot to get to. I want to talk a lot today about, I mean, there's differences between Sean McDermott and Joe Brady. They're with some social media stuff by C.J. Gardner-Johnson yesterday that maybe we should get to in a little bit. And also, we will hear from Joe Brady later today. We're also hearing from Brandon Bean today, Sal, but that maybe will be after practice.
0: Yeah, that'll be after practice. Okay. That's the only time we're scheduled to hear from, you know, Brandon Bean is today. Okay. You know, throughout training camp, sometimes things happen. You never know. Maybe a guy signs an extension. They make a move. Guy gets released. There's a trade. You hear from Brandon Bean about at various points, but today's the only day we're scheduled to hear from Brandon Bean.
1: Mm-hmm.
0: Otherwise, it's a rotation of coordinators throughout camp, starting with Joe Brady, the head coach today, and then you'll get coordinators and then Joe Brady again. And the Bills have done that like that for several years.
1: Yeah. Are you, though, like day one of camp? Like, summer's over. I mean, summer is not over. It is still July. But for you, like, it's all right, back at it. And like from here, it's go, go, go, basically, for the team. So like your summer, I guess, as it normally would stand, is going to be different.
0: Yeah, I have a lot of mixed feelings. I'll be honest. Normally, I'm like super jazzed to say, all right, let's go. But it kind of stinks that the summer's over. For this year, my summer's not over, as we've talked about many times. I still have quite a bit of baseball to coach. Cooperstown coming up in a few weeks. Got to go to that, which is going to be awesome. I'm super looking forward to that.
1: Mm-hmm.
0: But it's football season. I love being here. I love being with my colleagues and kind of getting the band get back together, so to speak, watching football. So, you know, as I like to say, first world problems, right? I mean, get to watch football for a living. Life is good, no matter what. But it is different this year because it's not like the end of summer like it has been in years past where everything's kind of done. We're transitioning to football. I still have plenty to do outside of this that I'll be balancing, but I'm looking forward to it for sure. And I am happy to be here. But, man, I will say this, Joe. The last mini camp day, I think, was June 14th.
1: Mm-hmm.
0: And we said, oh, we got a long time. We got like 6-7 weeks before, you know, training camp opens. Well, here we are 6-7 weeks later. It flies by.
1: Yeah. So practice, by the way, earlier this year, 8:30. That is a plus for you or a minus?
0: It's a plus for me. I like it. I'd rather have it. I like the earlier practice.
1: Yeah.
0: I like to get my day started and not to say get the day over because there's a lot to do, but when you can have practice over, it gives me more time to get everything else done that I need to get done throughout the day and write an article about it,
1: mm-hmm.
0: You know, go on radio shows to talk about it and have a little bit more information.
1: Yeah.
0: That helps me to have the earlier practice. Obviously, you got to get up earlier. There's no doubt about that, right? I mean, we're talking about Joe Brady today, talking at 8 o'clock. So mm-hmm. You know, I'll be with you till shortly before that. I'll head downstairs. I have my coffee with me right here.
1: Nice.
0: So the number one, I asked Matt Bove this on the podcast we did the other day. I said, what's the number one essential, non-essential item you need in your dorm room? Matt, I think, talked about good walking shoes and sneakers, which sounds funny, but he said because he loves to take a walk in the morning.
1: Or on the track.
0: And I said, well, for me, it's coffee because I have to have my coffee in the morning. So I need my coffee maker. I have that here. I have it with me, and then I'll take that, and I'll go downstairs, and there's a little press conference area that we walk over to with the media. I'll plug into what we call a malt box. That's a box where all the sound comes in for anybody to plug in from the media, and then I'll shoot that sound back to you guys, and you know, you can have it.
1: Perfect. So a lot to get to on camp. We've talked a lot about battles that we might see, and we'll do more of that today as they'll practice for the first time. Sal also will be out there, obviously, for practice. So, you know, we'll check in with him as the show goes on a little bit later on after, you know, probably like the 9 o'clock hour. They'll be on the field by then. I mean, that's one difference, right? Just what time the practices are at. But new head coach, Sal, like, dust off the how to cover a new head coach. I mean, you had when did you start covering the team? Like 2011, 2012?
0: 2011, so Chan Gailey was the first coach that I had covered.
1: Okay, so you had experienced a new coach coming in for training camp with Doug Marrone in 2013, Rex mm-hmm. Ryan in 2015, and Sean McDermott in 2017. Like, it was literally happening every other year that, new coach in here for training camp, And, I mean, this is the first time in almost a decade that that's the biggest storyline, I think, right? Is, I know there are a lot of player stuff that's going on, and there's injuries and battles, but, I mean, no doubt I think the biggest storyline is just that Joe Brady is in charge, and we have a new head coach leading training camp for the first time in 10 years.
0: Yeah, I think that's the biggest storyline around the organization. If you don't want to count the new stadium, right? Like football-wise, it is.
1: Yeah.
0: There's no doubt. You know, I've said that for me, the new defensive coordinator, the new defense, is kind of more intriguing because we know who Joe Brady is. He's been here. I have covered Joe Brady. I have talked to Joe Brady. All of us in the media have a relationship with Joe Brady. This is not Rex Ryan coming in from the outside. This is not Sean McDermott coming in from the outside. Those new head coaches are different than this new head coach because you already know him. You, when he walks up to you and you're going to talk, it's not that we're not introducing ourselves throughout the offseason. I remember when Sean McDermott was hired, and the first time I met him was at the Combine that year. And Bill's PR director introduced me and Sean McDermott. We chatted a little bit about life, about our families, about football. And then, you know, you develop that relationship as you go. That's already happened with Joe Brady. None of us need to do that. All we really are watching now is, can Joe Brady handle the job? Can he be the head coach? And what does that entail for Joe Brady? I know enough about Joe as a coach, as an offensive coach, Joe, to kind of get an idea of what it's going to look like, what's going to sound like, and be ready for it. Rex Ryan, for the biggest example here, is you just never knew what you were going to get. I mean, the guy was eating a dog biscuit at training camp once.
1: Clemson helmet.
0: Guy was putting on a Clemson helmet.
1: Yep.
0: You know, during a press conference. That, we know what we're going to get from Joe Brady. Outside of things that come along throughout a football season that are, you're a little unprepared for, or just kind of hit you from an angle like, okay, well, we got to deal with this. You know what you're going to get from Joe Brady. So for me, even though that's the number one storyline for the organization as far as football, for me, it's the change in defense. As much as you have a different head coach, you know who that head coach is. Joe, this is the newest defense that they're going to have in 10 years.
1: Is it a
0: different defense for the first time in 10 years, I should say. And speaking of Rex Ryan, it's kind of like going back to a Rex Ryan defense, to be quite honest with you. And I'm really interested in what that defense looks like, how that defensive coordinator puts together his plan, who's playing in that defense, and what we're going to see over the next several weeks.
1: Right, because Brady, I mean, there will be a, all right, let's see if he does anything different because he's now the head boss and there's no Sean McDermott influence ahead of him. And it's hard to even, I guess, figure out how true that will actually even be. There is also, he has DJ Moore now. Things could be different on that front from where he's been as an offensive play caller before. But you're right. Like, the major change you would expect to be with Jim Leonard on the defensive side of the football. And from a watching practice perspective, Sal, like, and especially once the season gets rolling, I mean, it's going to be interesting just to see what people are being asked to do. Right? Or also, not even, I guess, like, hey, what position is Greg Rousseau always lined up at? Or where's Michael Hoyt playing? But who's on the field, right? And what does it look like? Yeah. Are all the guys standing up on the line of scrimmage? Like, I'm trying to think back to when Rex was the head coach. And I know, you know, I'm sure that defense has evolved a bit with Leonard over a decade. But what I remember about that style of defense was there were guys in different positions all the time that were upright a lot or had a hand in the dirt and were moving around. Because I think the whole game for that style of defense is the offense shouldn't be able to know who is coming after them. Right? Like, we might only even send four,

0: going to want to show their hand, so to speak. We understand that. But they're going to have to practice. They're going to have to get used to what they're running here. So as far as scheme, we can start to see that. Then we can see maybe what they feel about certain guys, how often they're on the field, and rotating in at the D-line. We're watching an inside linebacker battle. We're going to see, you know, outside corner, see where Davison Igbinosin is compared to Max Harrison, how they fit in the scheme. Mm-hmm. But what it looks like, the 3-4, how many guys are down, and we say 3-4, and I always remind everybody, this is not your Ted Washington 3-4. You need a big run stuffer in the middle, and then there's just, you know, the two guys outside of him and four guys behind him. There will be four guys down on the line of scrimmage, or at least if they're standing up on the line of scrimmage oftentimes, an even front. But you're going to see a different look. This is not your traditional two defensive ends, two defensive tackles, three linebackers or two linebackers and a nickel behind them. That's the kind of thing we're going to see in this camp, Joe. When it comes to personnel, mm-hmm. we'll get an idea. I mean, over the next couple of weeks, I'll be able to say, okay, I think this guy's in the lead for this job, or this guy's taking another job or something like that.
1: Yeah.
0: There's no doubt about that. But I don't think we'll know anything about his philosophy on rotating players and it's going to work on down and distance situations until we get into the regular season.
1: Right, especially because on defense, there are so many positions that are rotational, right? Like, really, all of them could be rotational to some degree, right? Like, linebacker generally will stay the same, but even there, not always. Like, Dorian Williams, came up with somebody yesterday, maybe Nate brought it up, that Dorian Williams led the Bills in tackles 2 years ago, and he was mostly a rotational guy and filled in injury-wise as well. So maybe that's the position where, like, whoever's in the lead, would you even say that? Or would you say that that position could be the same as the others, where if it feels like Caleb Elam-Zor is in the lead or Dorian Williams is in the lead, that is a full-time, you're on the field all the time starting position, which, again, I feel like corner, that could be rotational. D-line, we know, is going to be rotational. Maybe it's just linebacker. It's safety would probably be another one, I would think.
0: Yeah, I don't see them rotating one of their inside linebackers.
1: Right.
0: Whoever wins the job wins the job. Now, could you say, okay, we're going to need a guy on the field for this particular, you know, down or distance based on a certain matchup? Sure. Could you go three linebackers? Yeah, they'll probably do that more often this year. We have to get rid of our thought that the Bills only play two linebackers and a nickel. They're going to play three linebackers more this year. Yeah, D. Mm-hmm. Alford's going to be on the field, but I don't think we've talked enough about, you know, that's going to happen a little bit more this year. But could that be Jalen Kilgore also coming in as a big nickel? But I agree. Whoever wins that inside linebacker job, I think that player could have 100 tackles this year. Mm-hmm. That's not out of the realm of possibility. And if Caleb Elam-Zor wins the job and he has 100 tackles, isn't he in the defensive rookie of the year discussion? I mean, he probably is, right?
1: Carson Schweisinger won it last year. He was a tremendous player. But that's kind of his path, right? Like, he won it based on he won a job and he got a bunch of tackles. He wasn't on a very good team, right? I guess that's not the same here, obviously. Yeah, he only had two picks. He won Defensive Player of the Year. What can I get that at? I want to throw a little wager down at long odds on Caleb Elam-Zor to win. Defensive Player of the Year. Not Defensive Player of the Year. Defensive Rookie of the Year.
0: Defensive Rookie of the Year, yeah.
1: Defensive Player of the Year, I'm sure, would even be more astronomical. Well, there's a lot of football to get to on camp, but I saw a lot of people like passing camp memories around back and forth. One thing that what does that discussion usually become? It becomes, who's the guy you remember only from being kind of a training camp hero, right? Like, because you have your E.J. Manuel throwing the ball at the hospitality tent stories, and there are others. But I feel like when fans think back on, I was at camp, you know, in 2014 when Brandon Riley was showing out. Like, that I feel like is the thing that sticks with people more, is those guys on the back end of the roster that often don't make the team, sometimes they do, but the guys that kind of make a name for themselves at training camp. And I don't know if you've got someone on your radar for that or if you even remember guys like that, but, I mean, there is a long list of players that fit that profile, I think, from the last, you know, 10 to 15 years at Fisher.
0: Always feels like it's a wide receiver that comes up when you talk about this, right?
1: Or a running back. It was a running back
0: for
1: a
0: Christian
1: while.
0: Wade.
1: Yeah.
0: Christian Wade was a huge sensation because of his path and the Pathways program and where he came from, and then all of a sudden he smashed in that, you know, preseason game and the runs that he had. So, you know, that's always a guy you think of there. And then every once in a while you'll have a guy, a lineman, come in. I'm like,

0: Oh yeah, like he a defensive lineman especially because you know, they might be in the backfield a little bit more living there. But then you realize like, well, yeah, that's because he didn't do his job and he wasn't like holding the point of attack and he just kind of went like freelancing. So the team didn't want to keep that guy. So usually it's a wide receiver. Sometimes there could be a quarterback storyline that we don't have that. We don't have that with the starter this year. Obviously, we haven't it in a long time, but we do. I think with the backup, like I think there's a backup quarterback battle here, and. You know, I think back to some of the quarterback battles we had before Josh Allen. That's all it was every year, right, Joe? I mean, we could come into camp and go, yeah, E.J. Manuel's the starter, but we're all like, yeah, is he really that good? What's he going to do? And, you know, get Kyle Orton here and Kevin Cobb, and he trips on the mat. Oh, man, that's one
1: yeah,
0: I remember.
1: Right. That's a good one.
0: I mean, it was right in front of me. So that's before the era of quote tweets on Twitter.
1: Mm-hmm.
0: And I remember walking, and he is walking in front of me. And they're walking from a field to the field, the grass to the turf. And there's like there's a mat, and he's on the mat and just walking like normally. And all of a sudden, his foot just came out of him, and he slipped. And I saw him do a little hitch, and like, oh, man. Didn't think much of it. And then I saw him walk to a trainer, and he walked over, and he sat down, and they were looking at him. I'm like, oh, my goodness, I have to tweet this out. So I said, Kevin Cobb just slipped on a mat at training camp walking to the other field. And then all of a sudden, I started getting the... The old manual RTs, right? So Schefter and Rappaport, they would put RT at RT. Salesforce. It was not a quote tweet back then.
1: Right.
0: Right?
1: Yeah.
0: And you probably find it. It was crazy. And that's one I remember clearly. And Kevin Cobb was supposed to be a guy that, you know, could battle for that starting job and whatever happened there. Matt Cassel comes in, right? Then you have the whole Tyrod Taylor, you know, three-headed quarterback competition. He winds up winning it. And I remember... talking with someone before that season who said to me, don't dismiss Tyrod Taylor. Like, he was not counted. He was like the third guy, kind of.
1: Yeah, right.
0: And someone said, don't dismiss him. Like, he can play. Don't be surprised if, like, he winds up taking this job. Said that on the radio a couple times just because people had told me. It wasn't like my – I didn't think – hey, I didn't know much about that. I knew that he had a little bit of time. I think it was, what, Denver, where he came from.
1: Mm-hmm.
0: And people were like, yeah, no way. This guy's not going to do it. Now, maybe it was an indictment on the other guys, but Tyrod wound up being the starter here for a few years, right? And he wound up winning that job. Then you get Josh Allen. You don't have any of that anymore. Now, anything you talk about quarterback, it's got to be backup. Last couple of years, it's been Mitch Trubisky. Before that, Kyle Allen was here. Mm-hmm. He's back again. He's now got Shane Buechele in his room with him as a competitor. I think the Bills really like Shane Buechele. Is it an area that you want to think about or talk about? No, because Josh Allen plays a lot. He's great. If he doesn't play, you know, the Bills season is, you know, not going to go very well.
1: Mm-hmm.
0: But when you're talking about camp battles and you have most starting spots filled, I think backup quarterback's an interesting one.
1: Yeah, I do too. I mean, I always think it sometimes gets underrated at a position because I do think, and I'm not saying this is wrong, that if something happens to your starting quarterback and you have an elite starting quarterback, then your season is over. I agree with that. Like, you are not winning the Super Bowl if that happens. Sometimes even if it happens late, right? Denver had it happen to them with two games to go, and maybe they would have thought, all right, well, we only have to get through two games here with our guy, and they weren't able to get through one. But my thing about backup quarterback is always... don't always just assume it's going to be some devastating season-ending injury for a team starting quarterback. What if your guy misses 4 weeks and you just need can you get me to 500 in a month or in a 5 week period? Can I be a 500 team still with you at quarterback? Because if you're fighting for divisions and you're fighting for playoff seeding or just making the playoffs, then that could be huge. The difference between going 2-2 and 0-4 in games that a guy might miss. And to now go to the Bills on that, it's hard to... I can't really tell you. I would know what Shane Buechele would be compared to other backup quarterbacks in the league. I feel like we kind of have an idea of Kyle Allen, right? Just because he's played...
0: mm-hmm.
1: He's probably played a lot of football at this point, right? I mean, he's attempted 700 passes in the NFL. Although a lot
0: he's got
1: of
0: a handful of starts.
1: Yeah, a lot of that was in 1 year. But we have more of a book on him. Buechele is interesting, right? Like, if he were to win the backup quarterback job, I wouldn't really know what to think because he has been in the league. He's 28, but he's attempted 14 passes in his NFL career. Like, I just don't have much of a...
0: And that was all in one game last year, right? The end of the season when he left to go to Kansas City at the very end.
1: That's probably right. Yeah, last year, Kansas City. Yeah, 14 pass attempts against the Raiders on January 4th. And that's it.
0: Otherwise, he had never played an NFL game. I mean,
1: right.
0: He had a really good game against Tampa. Remember that last year in the preseason here?
1: Yeah.
0: In Buffalo, for Buffalo?
1: Yep.
0: And then he wound up on the Bills practice squad, and he's in the room. The Bills really like him, having him around. Josh Allen loves having him around.
1: Yeah.
0: Joe Brady, and at the end of the year, Mahomes gets hurt. He had been with the Chiefs, and the Chiefs basically said, come here, and you know, we can bring you out from the practice squad, and you can get a starting job and earn some money, and he did that. Then he came back to the Bills right after that.
1: Right. Is this the first time we've had a real backup quarterback battle, or maybe that's happened more often than I think it has at these camps? Trubisky's always kind of had the job to himself. Because of money.
0: Trubisky was here then left, right? Because Kyle Allen was here.
1: Right.
0: So there's, and then you had Derek Anderson for the, you know, Josh's rookie year. He came in at one point. So, yeah, I mean, have to go back now, and it's been a while.
1: Was there a year where Matt Barkley was lighting it up in the preseason and he was pushing?
0: There you go. Barkley's the name.
1: Who was he pushing, though? Maybe it was Trubisky that he was pushing. I don't remember.
0: I think that's right. It was probably Trubisky. I'm looking now. Matt Barkley with the Bills for 3 years, 18, 19, and 20, actually. So, okay.
1: But then he came back 22-23, and I think one of those years, maybe it was even the last one. I don't know. Like I'm reaching into deep core Bills memories here, I guess. Like what Barkley was doing in a preseason, but I recall one offseason where he was supposed to be the third guy and he really started pushing to be the second guy. I'm not sure that ever ended up getting there. Well, there's a lot on camp, and Sal's there at St. John Fisher, and we'll have him for about another hour, and then we'll get him off to the press conference for Joe Brady, which we will have here on WGR. 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When we come back, C.J. Gardner-Johnson already making a little bit of news. Nothing crazy, but a little bit of news with a live stream of his. Also, I want to get to wide receiver going into training camp because of, I mean, Josh Palmer on shaky ground maybe, and Keon Coleman is always a big story. So there's a lot to get to with camp coming up. It's Jeremy and Joe. Jeremy is off today. Sal is in. This is WGR.
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0: Ortiz. The Browns signed cornerback Denzel Ward to a two-year, $62.2 million contract extension. And the Vikings signed right tackle Brian O'Neill for a four-year, $96 million deal. In other news, Saints GM Mickey Loomis said Chris Olave, who's been dealing with a blood clot in his lung, has no restrictions and is now a, quote, full go. The Commanders assistant Wes Welker will coach the team's tight end group. The Packers place Micah Parsons, who's been dealing with a knee injury, on the active and physically unable to perform list. In Sports Illustrated's Albert Breer reports Zach Charbonnet, dealing with a knee injury as well, is a potential close call to be ready for week one. In baseball, the Nationals, they beat the Blue Jays 8-6. The Yankees beat the White Sox 3-2. And the Red Sox, they fell to the Athletics 4-3. Don't miss the National Comedy Center's Comedy Festival featuring 50 live events, including comedian Bert Kreischer on August 8th at 7. Live in Jamestown, tickets at comedycenter.org. You can tune in this week for your chance to win a pair of tickets to Bert Kreischer as well. 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I'm Joe Calley for Western New York's Voice of the Fan, WGR.
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2: CJ, did you know prior to coming here that Josh was voted the number one trash talker in the league?
3: In front of me?
2: Yeah.
3: Huh?
2: Yeah.
3: Hey, I gotta do better. I gotta do better.
2: Have you noticed that?
3: No, I gotta do better.
2: Have you noticed it from him, though? Does he ever give it
3: to you? No, I just gotta do better. Forget that. I gotta do better.
4: That was C.J. Gardner-Johnson back in the spring. Bill's safety, who I think most are excited about and the impact he'll make on the defense. He does. Good morning, by the way. It's Jeremy and Joe. Sal's at training camp. St. John Fisher. Obviously, we've got first practice of the Bills season, for camp at least, going on a little bit later today at 8:30, so less than 2 hours away. Joe Brady will meet with the media coming up at 8 o'clock. Gardner Johnson, I don't really think anything happened that was bad yesterday, but if you were online, you might have seen he was live streaming somewhere maybe in the Bills facility, and it sounded like Joe Brady told him, like, probably not in here. And then later on in the day, we had him and Deion Dawkins talking about Diggs coming back, wanting to have Diggs come back, not that he is coming back. So I don't think anything really that bad here, Sal, but just a little reminder that he's a character and there might be some stuff to watch with him, I think, once, you know, everything gets rolling here.
5: Yeah, I didn't see the Dawkins / Diggs stuff.
4: So last
5: when
4: night,
5: and where did that happen?
4: Last night, that was on CJ Gardner-Johnson's Twitch stream. And I saw this via Twitter. I don't, like, subscribe to his Twitch stream.
5: Did actually have a Twitch stream live from camp?
4: I believe so, yeah. Yeah, that was in the dorm room.
5: All right, well.
4: And that was
5: because you could hear Joe Brady say to him, not in the locker room or for training room or something like that.
4: Right, that was the
5: That's
4: one.
5: That's where he must have been the first time.
4: That was where he was earlier in the day, I think, right? Like, either a training room or something like that, which I think makes sense. And then later in the day, I think it was in his dorm or someone's dorm, and it looks like it's him and Deion Dawkins, and maybe there's another Bill here that's wearing a Mizzou football shirt, but I can't really tell who it is because it's a little grainy. I can't tell, but it doesn't matter. They were talking about on that stream later, like 9:30 at night, Diggs, don't go to the Commanders, and they were talking about wanting him to come back to Buffalo. But again, not that he is, that they want him to.
5: Interesting.
4: But Dawkins has already posted on Instagram about Diggs. Like, we've kind of already had this talk, haven't we? Like, sure would be some former teammates that would love the idea of him coming back here, but that does not make it any more likely that he would.
5: No, I agree. I still would be surprised, but look, I mean, I'm surprised every year by things that happen in this league when it comes to different moves that teams make, guys they release or bring in. But bringing it back to C.J. Gardner-Johnson,
4: I
5: was on WBEN this morning, and the question was asked, you know, did we get a glimpse of and a window into Joe Brady when he shut down that stream?
4: Mm-hmm.
5: My response was, I think we got a glimpse into C.J. Gardner-Johnson more than Joe Brady. Joe did what most coaches are going to do. Hey, you can't do that here in the locker room. You can't do that here in the training room.

0: training room. Mm-hmm. Like, I think that's kind of normal. If Joe Brady allowed that, I'd be like, wow, that's totally a departure from what I would think a coach would let happen. But C.J. Gardner-Johnson, this is what you get with him, which is, I'll say sometimes he likes to color outside the lines, Joe. Mm-hmm. Right? He's like, I don't really care about that. I'm going to go off over here and do it this way and see what happens. Part of the reason he's such a really good football player is because he takes chances. He takes risks.
1: Mm-hmm.
0: Part of the reason why he's been on multiple teams, 5 over 8 years, I believe it is because he takes chances and he takes risks. And that's on the field. That's off the field. That's his personality. I love the fact the Bills have a player like this on their roster. I think we all have to be prepared for things like this to come up throughout the year.
1: Mm-hmm.
0: And if the Bills start off winning, I think, you know, it could go really well and he could fit in great. Sure, there could be times where you're questioning some things. If the Bills start off and things aren't going well, I think that's when you could start to see other things start popping up where you're like, okay, is it worth it here? Because we need to make a change in some capacity to get us back on track.
1: Right. Yeah, as long as there isn't anything at some point that's too out of bounds. Brandon Bean, I remember, I think it was Bean, unless it was Brady, referenced when they signed him. Like, we've talked with him, and like we just, like, he knows, like, no taking shots at guys at practice and camp, right? Like, nothing like that. That would be, I think, totally out of bounds and bad. Like, that would be something where that would be calling for, you know, I think, discipline if you had something like that. But more so, like, during the season, like, he's going to be somebody who talks. He is, I think, going to be entertaining because of that, by the way, both at camp and then more so probably in the regular season. He's just such a good player, and it's a one-year deal that I feel like a lot of teams have probably had this experience and felt like we did it right. How many teams in a row have done a one-year thing with him? Where we'll bring him in as the one-year mercenary, and he'll come in and play safety, and he'll be awesome. And, you know, we'll decide at the end of it if we're tired of this or if it's a little exhausting. And the Bills might decide it's not, right? Like, he could just come in, have a great year one, and, you know, you get a guy who's got character and is, like, a trash talker. But if there isn't anything that's really that out of bounds, I don't think this is that bad, right? Like, the coach shut it down the way he should have. And if it starts happening, like, time after time after time, then maybe it's a problem. But one time, one stream, I feel like it's not really grounds for, okay, get ready. So this guy's going to get cut middle of the season because he's not going to be able to stay in line.
0: No. That's right. I don't think you want to jump to that conclusion. But I do think it's a window into, hey, he's going to kind of do what he wants to do. And it's, what's the old saying? It's better to maybe seek forgiveness than ask permission, right? And
1: you
0: know, hey, this is the way I am. And oh, you don't want me to do that? That's fine. But he's going to do what he wants to do or how he wants to do it and go about it his own way. That doesn't have to be a bad thing. It can also be, you heard the clip there. How cool was it and funny was it? Listen to him talk about Josh Allen and trash talking, right?
1: Yeah.
0: I mean, you like to have personalities on your team. You like to have guys that are a little bit different. You don't want everybody the exact same all the time. You need to have guys that, you know, are always going to be never, ever causing any sort of stir. You need guys over here that are going to be, I mean, Alec Anderson in his own way is like that, right? I mean, Alec Anderson, money is always on him. Would you be stunned if it's C.J. Gardner-Johnson against Alec Anderson for the first fight of camp?
1: Come on. -1,000 that's going to be the first fight.
0: I don't care if one's a lineman and one's a DB. Right? It doesn't matter. You need guys like that. Every team has guys like that. But to your point about going to each team and the contracts, let's look at his career arc. He's in New Orleans to start his career back in 2019. He goes to Philly in 2022. Joey led the NFL in interceptions. Now, it was a down year for that. It was only 6. But he led the NFL in interceptions with the Philadelphia Eagles. They get to the Super Bowl. They move on from him. You have a guy that leads the league in interceptions. Now, granted, I think his contract was up. He went to Detroit. He gets paid there. But, like, they allowed him to go or whatever capacity you want to term that.
1: Yep.
0: Well, guess what? A year later, the Philadelphia Eagles say, hey, we really like that guy. We need him. They bring him back. They win the Super Bowl with him on the team. He has another 6 interceptions. Doesn't lead the league this year. And then they part ways with him again. It just is such an interesting conversation with him about, you love having him on your team, but there is a time limit that seems to expire about how long you want him there or teams have wanted him there.
1: Right. Is he also not, and we maybe talked about this when the Bills signed him, he was a bit of a symbol of they'd be a little more willing to bring a guy in like that than maybe they would have been before. Like, I always wondered this, and I think it probably came up with you at some point. Like, would they have made this signing if Sean McDermott was still the head coach? Because I feel like when McDermott was the head coach, they very rarely brought in players that had, I don't want to call it baggage. I don't even know what to call it with C.J. Gardner-Johnson. Just like, you know, whatever. A big personality. I'll put it that way.
0: I always felt there was too much made about that.
1: Okay.
0: I mean, I understand. But yes, I do think that they're probably more willing than in the past. I just don't think it was like, oh, Sean McDermott would never do this.
1: Right.
0: You know what I mean? There had been guys that have been on this team. I would say Stephon Diggs was one of them. I mean, the way it was going in Minnesota, and again, not a problem, but there was some noise there. There were some rumblings. What's going on?
1: Mm-hmm.
0: You know, and he's a huge personality. And they traded for him. They need him. At the time, it was, you know, 2020, Josh going his third year. I think it evolved over time about needing a player like that. But, no, I don't think Sean was, like, a guy that would never want people like that on his team.
1: Mm-hmm.
0: But I do think they'd probably be more willing to have more of a collection of guys like that and say, like, hey, we're trying to win here, and we'll deal with the things as they come along.
1: I mean, Vaughn was a big personality, right?
0: Yeah, for sure.
1: I mean, he had a podcast that he posted on all the time and was always talking about the Bills getting players that weren't on the team. So, right, it had happened. On the field, quickly, while we're on him, how critical do you think he is to their defense being better than it was last year, Gardner-Johnson?
0: Massive. Massive. Joe, I think this is one of the areas where they have upgraded the most from what they've had. And
1: mm-hmm.
0: that includes Cole Bishop taking another step, but he's the same player, obviously. You know, he's coming back.
1: Yeah.
0: But think about what they had at safety last year. Think about what they've had since Jordan Poyer and Micah Hyde. Now, I actually give Jordan credit. I thought Jordan was, you know, playing pretty decent football towards the end. But obviously, he was getting older. The athleticism was waning. He wasn't the same player he was earlier on, but that was your best option. Damar Hamlin. Like, how many times did we talk over the last few years about the Bills just weren't athletic enough at safety anymore? And then finally, Cole Bishop shows up. You're like, okay, like, this guy can help. I mean, C.J. Gardner-Johnson is a ball hawk. C.J. Gardner-Johnson is an athlete. He is a guy that's going to, I think, change how the Bills maybe approach not only playing defense, but thinking that they can get turnovers and make big plays on balls. And I think that's a big departure over what we've had the last few years where, you know, I'd come on here and I'd say, hey, Damar Hamlin is a steady floor safety. Like, he's a backup safety, but if you have to put him on the field, you know what you're going to get. He'll be fine. He's just not going to make a lot of plays for you. He's generally not going to get beaten a lot. Yeah, it can happen, but, you know, you're getting a base level play. This is totally a departure from that.
1: No, it's as athletic a safety duo they've had since Poyer and Hyde in their primes. Because
0: that's right.
1: Right, like, I'm thinking about the last 2 years at safety and, like, plays that I think about that didn't go well. And I think about in the AFC Championship game how all 2 years ago, all Andy Reid was trying to do, let me get Damar Hamlin playing man coverage against one of my receivers. And it's not a good spot for him. And athletically, he's not going to be able to keep up with Xavier Worthy or whoever it is. And then last year, what comes to mind for me is Taylor Rapp not being able to get an angle and Derrick Henry blowing by him without him even giving a hand on Henry. And how slow he looked at the beginning of the season. He might have been injured. And then even Poyer, right? Like, Poyer was good and stable and I think really steadied that position. But we knew what he wasn't. He was not the athlete that he once was. And if Gardner-Johnson can be what he's been before, paired with Bishop, who's leaping through the air making one-handed interceptions last year, that's the most athletic safety duo they've probably had in like 3 to 4 years.
0: I mean, they were putting Darnell Savage on the field against Denver,
1: Savage.
0: Right?
1: Yeah. Didn't he only play the one play that he got beat over the top?
0: It might have been. No, I think he played a little bit more than that because I have him down for three tackles in that game now that I'm looking at it. But I mean, like, yeah, that's the point. Like, they were scraping to see what they could find around the roster, around the practice squad, to bring in and say, you have to play, and they had to put those guys in. Not only do they have a much, much different starting you know, safety now. They actually have a little bit of depth, and DeMar is included there, but at least you have guys that you can put on the field. Geno Stone, I know, again, same thing we've been talking about, but these guys don't have to play right away. Now, if you get have injuries, just like any team, you're going to have to go into your depth, and those guys have to play.
1: Sal Capaccio from St. John Fisher, Bills training camp, practice today, 8:30. Joe Brady before that will meet with the media at 8 o'clock. I want to talk a little bit about the receivers coming up at 7 o'clock before Sal runs out to go meet with Joe Brady. But also, when we come back, we've got some good answers on your favorite training camp hero of all time. And we'll have a couple minutes, so let's see what Sal remembers about some of these guys that I have not maybe heard their names in 10 years or even longer, or even the last couple years as well. 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
1: Welcome back. Sorry, I'm laughing because, Sal, did you see the Plaxico Burress comment yesterday about the Jets?
2: I did not.
1: He said playing for the Jets and going to prison were kind of similar. So I clicked on
2: that. Wow.
1: I clicked on that during the break. It looks like an interesting quote. And I'm looking at the podcast. I'm like, whose podcast is this? What is the joint venture show? I'm like, Lil Wayne and Craig Carton are out there doing a podcast together. There's so many podcasts.
2: Oh, my gosh.
1: You can't keep track of it. We'll get to some wide receiver talk in a minute. But in the first segment, mentioned like historically training camp heroes and, you know, guys that we remember for really shining in camp. Sal brought up Christian Wade, who I remember, by the way, really shining in the preseason, right?
2: Like, yes.
1: He didn't even do a lot, I think, in camp because he didn't
2: know. He did more preseason, that's right. Games.
1: Yeah, okay. But Brandon Riley was the name that I said. Uh-huh. Immediately, a couple of guys in the chat that were mentioned on YouTube. Good morning to the chat. Derrick Rogers. Is that a familiar name to you?
2: He was more of a guy that you liked coming out of college, and you hear like, oh, yeah, he can, you know.
1: David Sills.
2: David Sills, for sure. West Virginia, I think.
1: Yes. I think he's still in the league also. I saw him.
2: I think so, too. I think so. He actually has made a career.
1: Last year he had 191 yards for Atlanta. So he's still going. Eric Stryker.
2: That was a like Oklahoma, maybe. It's a defensive player. He was like a little bit undersized, very good in college, like getting to the quarterback, linebacker, I think, yeah.
1: Yeah. And then one
2: Desmond
1: more.
2: Lewis.
1: Des Lewis is, that's a good one. You're right. The receivers, there's a lot of receivers, I think. Maybe the same time as Des Lewis. This is not from the chat. Was Colby Listenby one of these guys?
2: Colby Listenby was the following year after Desmond Lewis, actually. Yes.
1: Okay.
2: Because I'm looking at the draft now. 15 was Lewis, 16 was Listenby. Yeah.
1: And then one more from Twitter because we got to get to a break here. But Joique Bell?
2: I mean, that's going back. The Bills at one time, Joe, had, and Joique Bell was a decent running back from the league for a hot minute.
1: Yeah.
2: The Bills had Marshawn Lynch, Joique Bell, C.J. Spiller, and Fred Jackson all on the roster.
1: I mean, that might be the best running back room in NFL history.
2: I believe they were all on the roster at the same time.
1: That's incredible.
2: Yep.
1: Joique Bell. Joique Bell had a season with 860 yards in Detroit.
2: Yeah, so he wasn't just some training camp, afterthought.
1: No, he had a career. Definitely. Yeah. Also, someone said Joe Andreessen. I think once you graduate and become a regular NFL player, like I think you're in a different category.
2: Yeah, a couple guys. Yeah, because I would say Eddie Yarborough for this, but he actually played. Like he was on the team.
1: Eddie Yarborough,
2: right? Like he showed up in
1: Wyoming?
2: Training camp. He made plays.
1: Wyoming,
2: I believe that's right. Yep, Eddie Yarborough. And do you remember the whole training camp story? Ike and Impali when the Bills brought him in after he punched Geno Smith.
1: How could I forget? Yes, how could I forget that? He broke Geno Smith's jaw.
2: Yes.
1: And then I think didn't Rex Ryan make him a captain for the Jets matchup?
2: He did.
1: Matchup?
2: He did.
1: Unbelievable.
2: Uh-huh.
1: Time out here. When we come back, what do we expect from the receivers in camp and how much of a battle is there? We'll get to that with Sal, and then we'll get Joe Brady in about an hour coming up here on WGR.

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2: Hey, it's Jen Hatmaker. 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
1: Sean McDermott, such a perfect coach at the perfect time, was the planning and the meticulous attention to detail. We were in his office ahead of the playoffs in 24, and he's busting out the pamphlet of, I have my team prepared for every possible scenario. And he's breaking it down and game situations and stuff during the week. He wants them to be ultra prepared, and Lord knows they needed that at one point. I think what they need now is somebody who can think on the feet. That play clock is dripping down. It's the fourth quarter. You've got to make a decision right now. I think Joe Brady, somebody who got his start in the sport, just sprinting onto the field when a high school teammate got hurt. He's like the sixth-string wide receiver catching a pass, and next thing you know, he's a collegiate player. Next thing you know, he's sleeping on hotel floors to become a coach. He reacts.
2: Tyler Dunn, GoLongTD.com on Joe Brady. He's got a piece up about Joe Brady on his website. It was a good read. Good morning. It's Jeremy and Joe. It's the morning of the first training camp practice, and they've practiced in less than an hour and a half. It's coming up quick because 8:30 is practice time this year, a little earlier than they had been doing in past seasons, which should mean if you're going as a fan, it should be a little bit cooler when practice begins. Sun's not up quite as much by the time that gets rolling. It's Jeremy and Joe. Jeremy's off today. Sal's in for the next 15 or 20 minutes, and then we'll get him off to Joe Brady's press conference, which we'll carry at 8 o'clock, and then practice a little bit after that. So, Brady there, by the way. Not the first camp for him. In fact, this is his, his fifth camp? Because he was the quarterback's coach, obviously, before even coordinator.
3: Yeah, I'd have to go back and look, and I think that's right.
2: Yeah, this would
3: overall,
2: be
3: overall, how long has he been with the Bills?
2: It's his fifth training camp with the Bills. Is he the first time they've ever promoted a coordinator to be head coach? Like you mentioned earlier, it's a little bit unique in that when they've brought in new head coaches before, they were from outside. Like it was Rex from, you know, the Jets, or it was Doug Marrone from Syracuse. They must have promoted.
3: I'm going to take a shot in the dark.
2: Yeah.
3: I think Kay Stevenson was a coordinator under Chuck Knox.
2: Okay.
3: Let me look.
2: In the 80s?
3: He was quarterback's coach. He went right from QB coach to head coach. So he was on staff, but he was not a coordinator. He was a quarterback's coach. Yep.
2: Interesting. Okay. Also, one more here. Maybe Wade Phillips. He was defensive.
3: Wade Phillips. That's great. That's a good one. Yeah, thank you. Yep,
2: yeah,
3: that's right.
2: He was defensive coordinator. Correct. So going into camp, we talked a little bit about the defense in the first hour, Sal. On the offense, wide receiver going into training camp, how interesting do you think that position is, this camp specifically? Because it feels like you've got the new guy in DJ Moore that everybody's going to want to see. And I don't know, like from what Keon Coleman looks like to what Skylar Bell looks like. And then even, I don't know, is Josh Palmer safe? Like, I feel like there's a lot to watch at that position this go-around.
3: Yeah, I think that this whole position group, everything that happens for it is going to hinge on what happens with Keon Coleman, number one. I think he's the most critical guy here. And then Joshua Palmer, number two. Because if Keon Coleman, would you not agree with me, Joe, that in an ideal situation, Keon Coleman wins the third job, right? He becomes one of your top three receivers. That's what you drafted him for. He's the 33rd pick overall.
2: Yes, I think the best case scenario is, and it's not because Palmer can't stay healthy and Bell
3: right.
2: looks
3: That's
2: like
3: right.
2: a rookie. Like right, like it is him going out there and grabbing it. That would be
3: That's
2: the best
3: right.
2: case scenario.
3: So to me, everything hinges off that. And if that's not the case, well, then you better hope Josh Palmer does stay healthy and can be the player they thought that he could be when they signed him last year. And then you have Skylar Bell just kind of, and by the way, let's remember, Skylar Bell missed minicamp. He had an injury. Like, that's a guy we're monitoring today to
2: okay.
3: be on the field.
2: Yeah.
3: Now, he was in the field house catching balls from the jugs machine and working with trainers, but he did miss all of that week of minicamp.
2: Mm-hmm.
3: Some guys, by the way, Tyrell Shavers isn't brought up yet. He was put on PUP yesterday.
2: Right.
3: That's on the official NFL transactions wire. That did not get put out by the Bills, just so everybody knows, but we expect that today. But what's even more interesting, Joe, is no one else was on that list. No Michael Hoyt.
2: Yeah.
3: No Dorian Williams. That doesn't mean they can't get put on a list today. But yesterday,

0: all these guys around the league got put on the physically unable to perform list. One of them was Tyler Shavers. That was the only Buffalo Bills player. He is a wide receiver that I think would make this team on the back end. He'd still be fighting. He's not guaranteed for all the things he did last year on special teams to help them. I think Trent Sherfield has an outside shot to be his replacement if they want to go another guy deep in that role. But I think Keon Coleman is your number one. How everything falls at wide receiver hinges. And then it's Joshua Palmer. And then it's Skylar Bell. I could even see a scenario where Skylar Bell beats out Joshua Palmer, to be honest with you. Like, he's a rookie. They have an investment. We've talked about if you move on from Josh Palmer, it's over $2 million save. Sure, you take on a cap hit, but I don't think there's anything guaranteed with him. And I don't want to write him off. I think I like Joshua Palmer last year as a signing. I thought he did a lot of the things the Bills needed, his skill set, but it just didn't work out and he couldn't stay healthy.
1: Right. It feels like it could be anywhere from he's one of their top three receivers on the field week one to he's not on the team at all by week one.
0: Yeah.
1: It kind of in that way is very similar to what Curtis Samuel was going into last year, isn't it?
0: Yeah, that's right. And yeah, they are very similar. And I think you could draw a lot of comparisons between the two there. And then you have Brandon Cooks hanging out there and saying, I want to go back to Buffalo. And I'm for Brandon Cooks being on this roster, but I think it's one of those situations where, and I like Brandon Cooks. I think that he had good chemistry with Josh. I think he's a receiver, could help this team. I know he had a couple tough plays early, and then obviously the last play of the season with him, you know, in Denver. But I don't think you can sign a guy like that to just come in to be like the seventh receiver fighting for a spot. Like, if you bring in Brandon Cooks, you're making a bit of an investment in a veteran to come in, and a guy that wants to be here, was here. I think you do it because you think he's going to play for you, and he's doing it because he thinks he's going to play for you. And you probably, that has to be a little bit more of a commitment than just a guy that you bring in as a, as training camp fodder, so to speak, if that makes
1: sense.
0: Yeah,
1: I think I do agree with that.
0: And so if you're going to do that, Joe, I don't think you, I think you got to wait to see how the other guys play out is my point.
1: Right, because you could keep that in your back pocket until the end of training camp, really, if you want to, assuming he wouldn't go anywhere else in the meantime. Coleman, Sal, I think there's two ways to look at it. There is how likely it is that he will actually show up and do what he's supposed to and also perform, right? Like, that's also a part of it. It's not just to me that, well, last year he found himself suspended by his own team a couple of times for showing up late. It also was performance on the field. It didn't really look like it was working, and it was resorting to jump balls a lot, you know, off the line, like right off the snap. It was a fade almost, sometimes not even in the end zone. And you want to see a guy who has worked on his craft a lot and can come in and have an ability to do multiple things. He worked with Stevie Johnson all offseason. I guess we'll see if that ends up looking any different. If he's really been working at his craft as a receiver. I saw a chart the other day from Sam Hoppen. I don't know if you saw it from, he's a data scientist at Sumer Sports. And he had a chart of all the receivers in the league last year and how diverse their route tree is and their alignment is. Like, one axis is the, like, where the guy lines up, and the other is what, you know, he runs and how diverse it is. And all the way at the bottom left, for like the least diverse receiver in terms of where he lines up and what he runs, was Keon Coleman. Like, he was almost always in the same spot and was asked to do a lot of the same things. And I think the best case scenario for Coleman isn't just grabbing one of those top three spots, but I think it's also, especially with DJ Moore here now and DJ Moore being able to kind of play and do some of the things I think they wanted Coleman to do, we've been waiting for Coleman to maybe play some in the slot, right, as a big slot guy, or maybe get some more plays as a yak receiver, because I think he's got a pretty good skill set to do that. I'm just hoping that if he comes in and earns it, Sal, that it's not just, oh, he's going up and mossing people. Like, I would like to see him be a well-rounded receiver at some point.
0: Agreed. I think they'd love to see that as well. I mean, if he still is just that guy who's kind of a one-trick pony, so to speak, I mean, what are we doing, right? Like, then you have to kind of leave space for him to just, you know, for somebody else to be there more often than him. And then at the end of the year, after your third year with 1 year left in team control on a rookie deal, if that's the case, you have to start making decisions like they did with Kyrie Elam and realizing that that just wasn't going to go anywhere at some point. I agree with you. Again, 33rd overall pick.
1: Yeah.
0: He actually has 8 touchdowns over the last couple of years, but it's mostly on those kinds of plays. There's been a couple of, remember Houston, he had a nice, you know, curl route he catches that goes down the sidelines for a touchdown, right? So he's had a couple of those. He had the tip ball last year in the opener against Baltimore, you know, to stay alive there. There just hasn't been enough of the, I'll call them regular wide receiver plays, where Josh drops back, it's 2nd and 10, it's 3rd and 6, and, oh, there's Keon Coleman over the middle, first down. Like, just hit, ran a good route, made himself available, he's open. Like, there just hasn't been enough of that. You need to see more of that this year.
1: I feel like they were all in 2 games. They were in the Seattle game in his first year, right, the rookie year. And those, I think the play you might remember, if you're thinking back to that game, is he did go up and wrestle a ball away from, I think, Tariq Woolen, didn't he, in the end zone? He had a bunch of plays in that game, I remember, where he's running up the seam or he was getting open on a comeback route, and he had a good game there. And then I feel like all the other ones that I can remember are in the Baltimore opener last year, where he was getting open. I mean, he was Jaire Alexander that he crossed up on that last play to set up the field goal, where we thought he was going to...
0: I think so, yeah.
1: He almost ran into the end zone.
0: I watched that back the other day, even on the drive leading up. Like, there was a nice out route he had early on in the drive. And then, a little bit later, he has the one play where he could have scored and he gets tripped up. But, yes, I mean, you're right. There were...

0: camp and into the beginning of the regular season that isn't DJ Moore. Like, I'm hoping they could just count on DJ Moore to be a reliable, good, steady wide receiver that will produce for them all year. And then you'll have Shakir, right? Like, you know what Shakir can do for you, and maybe there's even more on top of it. But you're at least getting him with screens and short stuff and creating with his feet after the play. If they can just get one more guy, I'm not even sure I really care who it is, but whether it's Kincaid staying healthy and being a bigger part of the team, or Coleman doing what we've just kind of laid out here, or Palmer staying healthy, or Bell, I don't know, does it have to be different, Sal? Like, are any of those guys more important than the other? I feel like I would just take one of them hitting their ceiling this year and being kind of that third option in the pass game.
1: So I don't think any of them are more important from that standpoint. What I think would be really good, Joe, though, is if they could get a good, like, oh my gosh, we have a good rookie on a rookie contract in Skylar Bell.
0: Yeah.
1: Who, this is going to work out for a while, and we can start planning and knowing what we have. I think the issue at wide receiver has partly been, a big part has been, not finding that young guy
0: right.
1: on a cheaper deal to be able to do what a lot of these teams are doing with these young guys on cheaper deals. And then you deal with it when it happens, right? Like, if Keon Coleman had been an all-pro the last 2 years, sure, we're talking right now about you got to pay that guy at the end of the year. That's still better than what we're talking about with him right now. I'd much rather have that conversation.
0: Definitely. Right, but Bell, you're right. Like, Bell, if he were to just show up right away, and he's a little bit of an older rookie, and if it's,
1: yeah,
0: I have experience, I could play right away. I've got that guy for 4 years on a $1 million cap hit, roughly.
1: Right.
0: Like, that's amazing. Like, that's how you get, you know, the cost benefit there. Before we're going to let you go to Joe Brady in a minute or two, but really quick, you have not spoken, at least with us, on the new uniform, Sal. I feel like that is being talked about more than even training camp. Maybe that'll probably change today. Where did you fall on the new uniforms, and really a heavy negative blowback that the Bills got for them?
1: Well, there's two parts of this. There's the opinion on the uniform itself, and then there's the operation of why they came up with the uniform that I learned a little bit more about, by the way, over the last, 24 to 48 hours. But when I saw them first, for me, it's funny, Matt Bove and I are a little bit opposite. Matt liked the helmet more than he liked the jersey. I like the jersey more than the helmet.
0: I'm with Matt. And I think, like, I've heard Bulldogs say the opposite too. So that really, it depends on the person. I like the helmet more, but, like, Bulldog, I know, likes the jersey more.
1: I like the jersey more. And, like, I think once you see a guy wearing it, like, there's markups and there's pictures. Like, I think the jersey is fine, actually. I don't mind the gray color. I'm more of a traditionalist with jerseys. I like, a gray, a white, a black, a blue. Like, that's fine. I don't mind any of that. I didn't like the helmet as much. I think that, putting a buffalo on the helmet would be, something that, I would have liked. But I understand the charge. One of the reasons why the big charge logo is on is, Joe, as you know, the charge logo is featured throughout the stadium. It's a big deal with them now. It's the mesh inside, what they've done with the wind confusion stuff and all of that. The negativity that's come, I think a lot of it has also been maybe some misunderstanding about how things can or do work. Even me, where I said, even on the air, I said, hey, I'd love the Bills alternate uniform to be black. Give a black uniform. It's so menacing. I've learned they can't do that. It is not part of their color palette. It has to be a part of their color palette to be an alternate uniform. The other thing about it is, this is not a throwback. It is an alternate uniform. And if you go with an alternate, it's got to be part of your color palette. They already have throwback uniforms. They can only wear, from what I understand, 5 uniforms for the season, a maximum. 2 are already counted in your primary. 1 has got to be your color rush. That's the all red right there. So then you only have, I believe, 3 helmets you're allowed to wear. So there's a lot of different things. And then people said to me when I put this out there yesterday, what about the Dolphins? They have a black. Actually, if you look at it, it's called pitch blue. I agree, it looks black. It's very dark. And that's their rivalry uniform. That is different.
0: Right.
1: Then an alternate uniform. Rivalry and alternate are different. Alternate has to be part of the color palette. Rivalry is something they came up with Nike, and the Bills have that rivalry uniform also, by the way, as one of their 5.
0: Yeah, I think there could be a confusion there, and maybe it would lead a fan to feel the same way, just you would be almost mad at a different entity.
1: Correct.
0: Which is,
1: yes, right.
0: Okay, well,
1: I'm not telling people to hate it, love it, or whatever.
0: Right.
1: I just want to give more clarity on why they came to it. They wanted to do something different than a throwback uniform. It was an alternate uniform, and there's rules you have to follow.
0: Right.
1: And I guess

0: And I'm not a big fan of the helmet myself. I don't mind the jersey that much. I actually think that, you know, a gray jersey like that, it's kind of like, I get it. The hard work and blue collar thing, like, I understand.
1: Yeah. I think you could be upset almost at two different areas. One would be, right, like, you just don't like the design of the uniform and what the Bills did with what they had to work with. You to definitely feel that way. I know many do. You also can feel disappointed or frustrated with the NFL rules. Like,
0: that's right.
1: Why is everything so constrained? Why are you forcing teams to work in that small of a box? Where you're right, like, there are, I think also the other thing is, there's a longer period of time where you can introduce a new color, but it takes longer than, like, the 2-year process that they went through for these uniforms. So, you know, they get where they end up, a gray uniform. I think people just also want the red helmets, but which we're getting. Right? It sounds like we're gonna get that.
0: They should get red helmets. I think that should happen, and I think that you're gonna get these gray unis a couple times this year. They can wear them home. They can wear them away. We don't know exactly what games. I think that will be probably announced sometime in August. Is my guess.
1: Yeah, there'll be a jersey schedule. I guess. Matt Bove, though, I saw his video last night that it looks like maybe it'll be the Christmas game for the red helmets, which would be on the road, right? But still, I mean, TV red.
0: And that's old AFL too, but well, that would go back to other helmets. But you know, it is a traditional like AFL rival too with Denver.
1: Yeah. All right, Sal, we'll let you go. Thank you for hopping on for the first part of the show here, and we'll see. Maybe sometime during the 9 o'clock hour, we can check in with you.
0: For sure. Joe Brady at 8 a.m. and practice at 8:30.
1: Perfect. Thanks, Sal.
0: You got it.
1: Sal Capaccio on the, I guess, kind of on the Western Hotline. More so, just he was at training camp. And he was in the satellite studio for him in the old dorm room at St. John Fisher. And he's heading down for Joe Brady's press conference, 8 o'clock. We'll carry that here on WGR. Practice at 8:30. So that'll be a little bit new for our show, because typically our show will end before practice really gets rolling. How it used to work was Sean McDermott would start practice at like 9:45. And they weren't even really done with warming up by the time real practice would begin, and then by that time our show would be over. So new reality for the show here, where we'll be reacting to things that happened during practice, both via Twitter or Sal on the field, live on the show. So that'll be cool. So stay tuned for that in a little bit. It is pouring, I guess, down there. Just saw a couple of photos from some of the media guys that are up at Fisher, and it is wet. So if you're a fan going up there, hopefully you brought an umbrella or a rain jacket. Maybe grab one on the way in, because it looks like it's raining. Is it raining here?
2: No.
1: Just can't even tell?
3: No. Was weird this morning. It looked like it was kind of dumping some water. It was like mist.
2: Yeah, it was mist. I felt like I was on the main of the mist.
3: But it was like a thicker mist than I really
1: A thick mist?
3: See. It was very odd. I was confused by the weather this morning. I'm not going to lie to you.
2: Yeah. You know, I did a little bit of research as Sal was talking there. He mentioned the black Bills jersey, because I've seen a lot of people make those mock uniforms, and like a lot of people wanted that. And everyone points to the black outline around the numbers, because that's technically the color palette. Like, that would count. You know how Sal said the Dolphins, the dark sea blue or whatever they're calling it, looks black, but it's navy blue?
1: Yeah.
2: The Bills' number outlines are navy blue. So navy blue is still in their official color palette, but black is not.
1: Right. Mm-hmm. So they could go back
2: to the drought uniforms at any point, because navy blue is in their color palette.
1: See, that's the other thing. The Dolphins, wait, did they change the shade of blue, or that was the midnight blue, or that was like an outline for Miami?
3: I think that had to be an outline.
2: Yeah. Okay. Because
3: that's rivalry. Is that their rivalry uniform?
1: That's their rivalry uniform.
3: Yeah, they can do whatever they want.
2: Yeah.
1: But if, okay, right. That's right.
3: They're clear to do. It's really the alternate uniform thing. Like, this is my understanding from what Sal just said and what I've known before, is that you have to choose a color from the color palette. I think this color was like maybe the face mask, the gray of the face mask.
2: When they used to wear it.
3: When they used to wear that gray face mask. And so that is where they got this, but the rivalry uniform is an entirely different sort of subsection that's designed with the Nike and Fanatics, like whoever that is. They do that, so they're free and clear to use whatever they want. Not that I don't know that white or, I know white is, silver might not be in their palette.
2: You might be able to just add your color palette too. I think that's what the Buffalo Nickel, from what I'm reading, It really they haven't used gray face masks in however long, and it wasn't as dark as these uniforms are. This is like a special thing they added for these, it looks like.
1: Right. My understanding is you can do that, and there are bigger changes you can make to your uniforms and your colors, but there is a longer period of time attached to that.
3: Right.
1: I think it might be 5 years, and these would have been designed within that time frame.
3: So it just wouldn't work.
1: Listen, all of this, though, all of it, the way it works, the way the NFL rules are set up, which I'll acknowledge, I think are dumb. I think they're way too tight, way too constrained. Why? It's sports, you know? Don't take yourself too seriously in sports. And I feel like you got a bit of that happening here where the NFL has so many strict stipulations about what you're allowed to do with uniforms that's part of why you get here. And then there also is still, you can still look at the uniforms and say, yeah, I think they look ridiculous. And no matter what the rules were, the decision to put these out, come on.
3: Right.
1: They're kind of being laughed at around the league. No, there are very few people that like these uniforms.
2: And it's few and far between, absolutely.
1: Was there another way to pull off a Nickel City uniform with the color palette they already have? Honestly, maybe the answer is no. But then at that point, like, does it have to be a Nickel City theme? Can it be something else?
2: Their original jerseys from the 60s were like a darker blue and gray.
1: And that's where you get to, okay, well, if they were confined to this box, which the NFL deserves criticism for, if that's how the rules are set up, where, okay, I've done red, I've got my home blues, I've got my red helmet here, like, what can I do that I have not done yet? And gray is sitting there as an option. You can design a different-looking gray uniform. I have seen mock-ups where I think a lot of people like them more, where there's more red involved.
3: Right.
1: But whatever. You also could do, I guess, what Joe just laid out. You have navy sitting there, and I wouldn't be pushing for navy myself because I personally don't like navy as a uniform color.
2: Mm-hmm.
1: But I think I'm maybe in the minority on that. I think there are a lot of fans that like navy overall, maybe not in certain, like, I don't think the Sabres navy uniform had a lot of fans.
3: Those are bad.
2: No.
1: And like the Bills uniform. Like, so the two times that the Bills and Sabres have tried navy didn't really go well, but you can make it work. I saw the Chargers uniform schedule come out yesterday, and I love what the Chargers have as their home and aways, like the powder blue with the white helmet, but they wear at least once a year.
2: They have a navy set.
1: Their navy throwback set that like LaDainian Tomlinson wore with the navy helmet and the navy uniform and the navy pants.
2: Mm-hmm.
1: And it looks great.
3: For sure.
2: They pull it off.
1: Like, there might have been your only other alternative, if you wanted to change up the colors and not do something you've already done, to gray would have been, let me try something with navy blue, because the last time we did it, it went horribly wrong, and we think we can do better.
3: Right.
1: That would probably be the best candidate for their next alternate, whenever that'll be down the road, five years or whatever.
2: Is it not a way to keep the red helmets longer as well?
3: Sure.
2: They were a little different. I know they had a navy blue stripe down the middle, but it keeps them around, at least, maybe with that alternate a couple times a season.
1: Never saw a mock-up of something like that, like an updated, better-looking version. Just take another stab at what you did in 2002.
2: Mm-hmm.
3: Right.
1: Because you did not do a good job on those ones.
2: Well, you wonder what it would look like as like a Nike set versus it was a Reebok set or whatever it was at that point.
1: It was Reebok, and it was weird striping.
2: Shiny. Like it was
1: different blues. Almost. Different blues all around the roster. Mm-hmm. I remember, I could probably find this photo, when Terrell Owens scored a 98-yard touchdown against the Jacksonville Jaguars. I saw that play back years later. And I'm watching it, and one of the replays is from the back camera angle, and Fred Jackson is running behind Terrell Owens as Owens is running into the end zone. And their jerseys are different. I forget what's different. I think it's the red stripe. One of their jerseys has, like, they weren't even consistent within their own team. I'll find that photo. Put that out there. Because, listen, if you think it could be bad, I'm stunned that the poll I put up yesterday had the Bills' drought uniform so low. And the Nickel City above it, and the Sabres' yellow jerseys, I would have assumed would have been above it. Mm-hmm. But those Bills' drought uniforms were so bad. They weren't even consistent within their own team.
2: Yeah. Yeah. I mean, you have a point. Yeah. I think you're starting to turn the corner, though, generation-wise, where the slug is getting more appreciation and those are getting, because people grew up with them, like us, right?
1: Right.
2: Like, we're a couple years away from probably people wanting that jersey back as an alternate.
1: I think that jersey is so bad that I don't think it'll ever get there.
2: No?
1: The Bills Navy ones?
2: Yeah.
1: I think it'll have to be a different version of Navy. If they just need a different style,
2: yeah.
1: Navy uniform. I think that is down the road, though, I bet. Because, again, there's not really much else they can do that they haven't done already. Navy's in their color palette. So I bet that happens, but probably years from now. I got to find that photo. It's unbelievable that they're just wearing different uniforms on the same team, on the same field at the same time. When we come back, hot or cold, and then we'll get to Joe Brady coming up at 8 o'clock. Stay tuned. Day one of training camp, at least number one practice for the Bills, coming up in about an hour here in WGR.

0: Looking for a job is lonely. 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

0: Good morning. It's the morning of the first practice of Bills training camp, and we are less than an hour away from them being on the field. It's Jeremy and Joe, and Jeremy's off today. St. John Fisher, Sal's heading down for the Joe Brady press conference. We'll have that live in less than a half hour here on WGR. Now, though, it's time for Hot and Cold, Hot or Cold, brought to you by Belknap Heating and Cooling. For more comfort and less ka-ching, give Belknap a ring. Take it away, Joe Calley. I'm very excited for what we've got today. Do we have any C.J. Gardner-Johnson stream things?
1: Yes. Yeah. We'll start with that. I got a food one in here, too. A couple, maybe. We'll see what happens here.
0: Always good to have a food one.
1: And Dan Orlovsky had an interesting quote yesterday on pedicures, so we're going to get to that as well. We've got a couple trips.
0: I can't imagine what that is about to be.
1: I know.
0: Dan Orlovsky on pedicures.
1: He's got a take on pedicures, people. We'll see if it's hot or cold.
2: Yeah, I haven't heard this either.
1: But first,
2: borderline concerned about it.
1: Yeah, I know. With C.J. Gardner-Johnson, that whole situation. People have to pump the brakes. That's the take. People need to pump the brakes. You and Sal talked about it a little bit this morning. The fact that he's out here streaming and he immediately shut it down when Joe Brady asked him to. We're already talking about him being a problem in the locker room, all of that. No. It's ridiculous. I think that we're going way too far with that way too early.
0: He definitely, like, hot on that take. Yeah, no, hot on the take.
2: Hot.
1: Yeah. Hot is good in this context. Yes. We're hot on it.
0: They definitely don't have a problem right now, I don't think. Could one develop down the road? Maybe.
1: Sure.
0: But I think this is part of what teams like the Eagles do that I can be jealous of sometimes. Big personalities, drama, and headaches, lot to manage. Fine, we'll do all of it in the name of the talent that the player is giving us, right, and we're gonna manage it. We're not going to run from it. I know they traded A.J. Brown this offseason, but they have dealt with that sort of thing for years. That's the one team, by the way, C.J. Gardner-Johnson, as Sal pointed out, has gone back to twice. And I feel like far too often it's, if I'm the Bills, I don't need it. I don't want to deal with that headache. No, deal with the headache, because if it works, you're getting a great player.
2: Right. I'm with you. I think that this kind of thing, this kind of player, this kind of situation is the thing that I think most every great sports team has some player that will do stuff like this.
1: Mm-hmm.
2: And that you have to just sort of understand, like, yeah, all right, yeah, it's going to be fine. What happened yesterday? Joe Brady asked him to turn it off, and he went, okay, coach, and he did it.
1: Yeah, he told the chat, it's over, we're shutting it down, and that's it.
2: Right, and like, okay, is there anybody hurt by that? Is that
1: no.
2: Is anybody in the Bills room or organization mad?
1: He didn't flip
2: about
1: the
2: that?
1: Camera on anybody, right, like anything like that.
2: It's fine. Right now, let's make that clear. Right now, it's fine. He could go up today, and if he's, you know, doing it in the training room after Brady told him yesterday not to do it,
1: could be an issue.
2: Then we could, you know, obviously, like you mentioned, we could run into something. But I saw countless tweets yesterday, like, well, we know this is going to end well. Like, okay, chill out, everybody. I know that this guy's got the rep, but, like, let's give him a second here. Maybe, like,
1: he's got the rep. It's the honeymoon phase right now where you don't have to worry. Like, I'm sorry. Yeah. Like, even Diggs on the Patriots, A.J. Brown on the Patriots more this season. Like, I mean, maybe that honeymoon phase has already fallen through. We've seen a couple quotes already come out about how he's not getting the ball from Drake May in practices. But
0: they'll be fine.
1: I think you're fine at this point. If the Bills start losing, I think that's going to be a loud voice in the locker room that's frustrated. Don't get me wrong, right?
0: That is going to be, I think, where it would first get interesting.
1: Yes.
0: Is if there are struggles and he is willing to be vocal about that, how will that go over? How will they deal with that? Because that, to me,
1: is that what Diggs did?

0: is a part of what they grew tired with Diggs. Now, Diggs, though, didn't do it in public. Diggs did it internally.
1: He kind of ended up doing it in public, though, with the arms up on the sideline in the Bengals game, I guess.
2: Yeah, but like, how?
0: But that's very—that's not going in front of a microphone.
1: Sure, right, right.
2: Yeah, that is just—
0: Or a live stream.
2: I'm mad if my guy doesn't do something like that. I'm more concerned.
0: I want some of that. I don't want a ton of it. I want some of it. I think Gardner Johnson is fine. I think the thing from yesterday is more funny to me than it is anything
2: right.
0: problematic.
2: Yeah. I totally agree. I think it was honestly funny, and I'll bet you that Brady doesn't mind that it happened, or nobody minds that it happened, and is like, whatever.
1: He had one earlier where he caught Allen on camera, and Allen kept peeking in and smiling into the camera. It's, like, it's a bit. Like
2: everybody on the team knows what's going to happen. Like, they know what's up with him.
1: Mm-hmm.
2: They know who he is and what he represents, and they've welcomed him in. And so everybody should understand and not be, like, freaking out about this.
1: Yes.
2: Because if you're freaking out about this, you're in trouble.
1: Right. 100%.
2: He's going to do something else.
1: 100%.
2: And you've got to be ready for that.
0: Mm-hmm. So there was a controversy I saw compared to this of yesterday that it's not nearly as bad. Antonio Brown in 2017 was live streaming in the Steelers locker room after a game, I believe.
2: Yeah.
0: And Tomlin was not happy
1: with
0: that.
1: Oh, he flipped. Yeah.
2: Yeah.
1: That's after a game, though. And what was the result? Did they lose that game?
2: I'm pretty sure.
0: That guy was a bigger distraction all the time than this guy is. And again, like, sometimes it's about managing a guy like that because it's going to be worth it. Antonio Brown, while he was doing all of that, and I'm sure being a headache for the Steelers, was the best receiver in football.
1: Yeah.
0: And then Tampa, with even more information on how much of a distraction he was, said, yeah, we'll deal with this. We'll manage it. And then he went there and they won the Super Bowl.
1: Right. And then he took his jersey off and ran off the field.
0: Just as long as you don't have a team full of guys like that, even then I think it could be fine. Like, that's kind of been the Eagles. But one guy like this is going to be totally fine, and he hasn't even really done anything yet.
1: Right.
2: Exactly.
0: All right.
1: All right.
0: What's next?
1: We'll head to the food take. We talked about soup ad nauseum a couple weeks ago, right?
0: We did. What is a soup?
1: What is a soup?
0: We talked about what is a soup.
1: What is classified as a soup?
0: Yeah.
1: I'm here to argue today. Soup should be classified. It should not have its own classification. It's just a drink.
0: You know when summer is ending and football is here is when I hear a take like that and I'm just like, more soup classification talk.
2: Right.
1: I know.
0: It's not a drink. Although you could drink soup in a mug.
1: That's what I'm saying.
2: I've seen that.
1: The argument for
2: it. I've seen that around.
0: Isn't it always tomato soup, though?
2: I've seen chicken noodle.
1: The broth, right?
0: Broth in a mug.
1: Mm-hmm.
2: Sure.
0: Yeah, I would only ever do that with tomato, but I've seen it. Yeah, I guess I've seen it done.
1: Depends on the tomato. If you're like the thick, creamy tomato soup, no shot that's happening.
0: I'm just talking about your schmambles, typical
2: schmambles.
0: Tomato soup.
2: Standard operating procedure.
0: That you'd expect. Yeah.
1: All right. The moment we've all been waiting for, Dan Orlovsky on feet. On pedicures, feet.
0: I guess kind of.
1: All right, here's the clip. It's him talking about it. Here we go.
3: You never get a pedicure?
4: I have never gotten a pedicure.
3: Oh, it's a delight.
4: I never will.
3: Yeah, no,
4: I am completely against pedicures for dudes.
3: What for?
4: You're a dude. You're not supposed to get pedicures.
3: Yes, you are.
4: Nah,
3: nothing wrong with being pampered.
4: It's a delight.
1: Greeny campaigning for pedicures there. The conversation goes on, and all the virtual hosts are there, and they're just shaking their head, and they're saying Dan Orlovsky's got dirty feet now. So
0: you don't get
1: the pedicure.
2: Why? Because you're a dude.
0: It's
2: just all right. I mean, good for you, dude. I'm glad that you feel a dude because you don't let people touch your feet.
1: We're cold on that.
0: If you're cold. If you want to go get a pedicure, go get a pedicure.
1: And I'm sorry. I had never had one, and I got one. The massage you get. That'll change how you're walking for 3 weeks.
0: I have not had one either, but like when my wife has gone and been like, oh, you want to come with?
1: You're weighing the option there.
0: No, like I would do it. It has not worked out to this point because, now there's a child that needs to be looked after. But I guess also we could bring her.
1: Just sit there.
0: Yeah, so it hasn't happened now, but I'm not against it at all. I probably will do it at some point.
2: Oh, I'm almost certain I will. I have not, but I'm

0: sure my girlfriend will drag me to one at some point.
1: Yeah.
0: And I will happily do it.
1: I've only done it once, and I will never
2: You're
1: not
2: in?
1: Do it again. Yeah.
2: Would you make it a regular thing?
1: I don't know. That's where I feel like the regular probably thing is for people getting their nails painted, done, all that stuff.
2: It's expensive, too.
1: Yeah, it's pretty expensive. I'm not doing any of that. I'm there for the cleaning and the massage. So.
0: I'm enjoying all the people that are revealing themselves in chat that need to be blocked.
1: Oh, no.
0: Based on this.
1: oh, no.
0: based on this conversation. So thank you to all of you in there.
1: Much appreciated. But that's hot and cold for today.
2: All right. Hot or cold, brought to you by Belknap Heating and Cooling. For more comfort and less ka-ching, give Belknap a ring. Time out here. Joe Brady coming up at 8 o'clock. We'll hear from the new Bills head coach upon his first training camp with the team in this role. Of course, his fifth camp total. Quarterback coach, offensive coordinator, now the head coach. That's coming up at 8. Stay tuned.
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2: Joe Brady coming up next. 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Well, that sounds like everything.
3: Whoa.
2: They may have to take a little trip.
3: Odyssey to Six Flags, whatever.
2: Six Flags Great Adventure, which I think I've been to. I think it's in New Jersey. Yeah.
3: Oh, okay.
2: Yeah, I've been there. Because that was they did have the tallest one in the world. I don't know if it still is. 382 feet tall. That is not the tallest roller coaster. Oh, it's not the tallest and also the fastest. It's the tallest fasting spinning. Okay, now I'm out.
4: Here we go.
2: Too many classifications here. All right. Joe Brady is at the podium right now. All right, he's early. That's a good sign for the new head coach. We'll bring him to you right here.
5: It's an act of when to push the team harder and through stuff and pull back the reins a little bit, being this your first time as a head coach.
6: Yeah, I think you have there's a mentality that I want us to play with, and look like, I think this is perfect, right? It's the first day, 8:30 practice, raining, like that's what I want. Like, this has got to be a tough camp, right? And you get a pulse of the team and where you want it to be, you know, come certain levels of camp, but like you want it to be hard, right? Like, this isn't supposed to be just fun. Like, oh, we're fun, we're going to training camp. Like, we want to push you, we want the guys to feel some type of way, and I'm excited for us to figure that out and learn and go through it all.
7: Bill, can you give us some injury updates, guys who are not going to be surgeries or whatever is going on?
6: Yeah, so obviously Tyrell Shavers is pup, right? So he's the only one that won't be out there today. And, you know, just there'll be some guys that are still on a, you know, a limited rep count or a limited, you know, you guys will see it kind of all, you know, some guys that are be just going through some certain levels of indie as we kind of ramp up here. Because, you know, everything we've been doing, you know, the intentionality going through off season, you know, is getting to a point when guys are ready to go when they're ready to go. And so, but, you know, we should be full go, and I'm excited for it. Yeah, so Shave's only one on pup.
7: Joe, along the lines of what Josh asked about how do you make place every – it's your first year. All first-year coaches place their stamp on the team. How do you go about doing so? And I don't want to use this as an example of calling out C.J. Gardner-Johnson, but yesterday there was something that came out on social media where you advised him to not live stream in locker rooms or in training rooms. It was just politely you asked him to do that.
6: Yeah.
7: How do you get that message across, and how do you place your stamp on this team in that way? Because you are a new coach and it's a difficult shot.
6: Yeah, I'm just being myself, right? Like, I'm not trying to be anybody that's all I know, right? And there's this is year one for everybody. Like, I told the team, like, we've never been here before. Right. There is no like, oh, you know what training camp's like, or we, you know, that you, that's when you fall back into the assumption of like, oh, okay, you start thinking like we've always thought, right? And so, but I can't be anybody that I'm not, right? I'm going to act the certain way. There's standards, and there's a personality that I want us to be about, and that's what we handle in team meetings. And, you know, if I see things that is not the standard or living up to it or is getting in the way of it, you know, then I'll address it. But, you know, something like that was not an issue. That was not a concern, right? But yeah, no, I'm comfortable in who I am, and I can't try to be anybody that I'm not.
8: Joe, what's the thought behind earlier practices than we've seen in years past?
6: Being able to just maximize the full day, right? We get a certain amount of time constraints, and I don't want to have dinner any later, right? But I want to be able to, you know, make sure we're getting as much meeting time. And I think there's a mindset and a personality of like, let's wake up and let's go. Like, we say all the time, right? And fortunately, we got Josh Allen, Buffalo Bills, right? We play every day of the week, time of the day. And so I think it's just a mentality and an approach to like, let's wake up, let's put the ball down, let's go.
9: Joe, we saw Michael Hoyt ramp it up at mini camp. How did he come through out of that?
4: through the little summer break and now.
6: Yeah, he's another one of those guys that, like Sal was saying, you know, was asking about that. You know, he's going to be out there today taking team reps, and it's all a process, right? Like, again, there's a ramp up period to training camp, right? Like, every guy's going to come off the field, including myself, probably including all of you guys.

0: It's like, man, that was it. No, there's only so much we're allowed to do based off of some of the time constraints, right? And so I hope that the tempo in which we practice and, you know, but we're working towards something. So, you know, you might look at reps today and be like, oh, this person only got this many reps. It's just a product of some of the team periods. But a guy like Hoyt, you know, he did an incredible job with his rehab. Some of it is always just holding him back from himself, right? Like he wants, if it was up to him, he'd take every single rep today. But he's going to be out there in team, and I'm excited to see him just continue to progress. Yeah, you want, look, I like coming away to camp because there's that focus that where it's like, hey man, there's a lot of things going outside of football, but man, for the guys, like we're in this all together, and we focus on the football and the connection piece. And I know it goes, it's one of those things a lot of people don't put a lot of attention and focus on. It's like, man, this is such a grown man sport, but the connection piece is so critical, and making sure that we're being really intentional about how we go about that. And you know, when the guys have time together, right, or the being with themselves, they obviously got to make sure they're in the playbook, but are they hanging with each other, growing with each other? And so that when you get back to Buffalo, sometimes it's natural, right? Your work day's over and you're going back home because you got a wife and kids and family that you gotta, we're here, man, you're back with the guys. And so I think that's so important, and you want to establish a mentality that we're kind of working towards, right? And you can say all you want as a coach, right? Like you can talk till you're blue in the face, but you know, when the guys take the ownership and really believe in who you're going to be, that's when, you know, I think it comes to life. And so I think training camp is where you kind of are convicted on that.
1: Joe, why only 2 weeks of that instead of three as it's been last few years?
0: Look, I think we're going back to the stadium, right? And so I think there's something to me wanting to get into a mindset and an approach of like, hey, what are these game weeks going to look like, right? Like we come back, we have the red, blue, we come back, we're in a routine of, it's not necessarily going to be a game week, right? But we have that preseason game and just getting the guys back into the routine of like, hey, what this is going to be looking like. It's still training camp schedule. There's no difference with it. If anything, the biggest thing is, you know, we have less off days now while we're here, right? So, you know, it's going to be a consistent, hey, every single day we're going to be working with football. But I love getting away, but I also wanted to make sure there's a lot of different nuances this year with regards to us getting back into the stadium and just getting to that flow of, hey, the first time we're not there isn't the, you know, the preseason game, that type of thing.
2: How did you and Jim feel about the progress the defense made in the spring? And what's the anticipation like to see just how the scheme gets installed, how that group comes together over the next several weeks?
0: Yeah, I thought, like, it's anytime you're, same thing offensively, right? Where you go through the off season and you're experimenting with things, seeing what guys can handle, you know, learning your personnel. You're throwing a lot at them, and we did that, and I was excited for that. And we have such versatile pieces that it's going to allow us to continue to expand on that. And then you get away, right, and you kind of you do some self scouting, like, okay, hey, do we continue to need that? Do we need this? And what is that going to look like? And then we're going to get, and so we trimmed our menu a little bit. Then we get into training camp and, you know, kind of fine tune. And once pads come on, you're really going to get a feel of some of the technique. It's really hard to evaluate, you know, technique from a D-line, offensive line standpoint without pads, right? And so that'll be such a critical component come next week when the pads come on. But like the personality that, you know, obviously Jim has and the defense and the buy-in that they have. But again, right now, you know, it's once the pads come on, we'll really see it come to play.
3: Joe, what is it about the win that you love? I mean, you talked about it. A crappy day like this.
0: Who says it's a crappy day, right? Like it's football, right? Like it's there's never a bad day to play football, right? Is it crappy when it snows, right? We play in Buffalo, right? Rain, shunt, like we don't care, right? Just put the ball down, let's go play. And so I think this is awesome. Like obviously if it's lightning, we're not gonna be out there, but if it's raining, cool, let's go, let's see who can respond and who can go through the good and the bad, and can, you know, who mentally is, can like, the weather got to me, you know, and hey, there's going to be a bad play. Can you put the ball down and go do it again? So I think it's perfect.
4: Joe, it's like a football team. There are some camps where there's more competition in different positions than others. Where would you put this camp kind of in that spectrum?
0: I mean, it's in terms of like, it's I almost cursed right there. I mean, when I had my end of the offseason meetings with every player, like a lot of guys want to talk about something, like go take it, like, go take the job. You know what I mean? Like, yeah, there's certain, obviously, people that, but like, I don't care how much money you make. I don't care how many years you left you on the contract. Like, I want a competitive football team. And so it's important that, like, we're going to give everybody all these opportunities, right? But it's, we're in the opportunity right now in training camp, or go take the job. Like, if you want to earn it, but nothing's going to be handed to the guys, right? And I know Josh Allen is the best football player in the world, right? But like, I want Josh to come out here with a mindset, like, I'm going to come out here and absolutely dominate the defense, right? Like, it's just the personality I want us to kind of play with. And I want that competition, through and through. And I have no issues telling guys, like, go take his job, you know? So it's, I'm excited for it.
5: Joe, I know you're a pretty organic guy to talk to you, but did you think about what you wanted to say, your first ever meeting in front of the team when you got here to get them ready for the season? Like, that's a big moment for you as a first time head coach.
0: Yeah. I mean, it's kind of what you believe in, right? A lot of it is, honestly, you spend time, you're 6 weeks away, but you don't want to assume anything, right? Like, the way that we built our program was, you kind of hit phase one, phase two, and you install, like, things that you believe in, and both schematically and you just personality and mentality, and then you hit it again, OTAs, and you just don't take it for granted that you go away for 6 weeks and you think you can just go from mandatory minicamp three to training camp one, and like, oh, cool, the guys remember everything, like, even for coaches, right? And so we start back over, right? Like, and so that first meeting was just the mindset of, like I said to you guys, like, we've never been here before, you know, and this training camp is going to be different than we've ever had. And that's not to say anything we've ever done was wrong. It's just, I need the guys to understand that approach, and we can't assume anything. And so just over communicating and just starting from that, and the same thing with the connection, the competition, making sure the way that we're conditioning. And so you obviously plan your meetings, but you got to be organically and understanding the pulse where the guys are. And obviously I had a lot of fun being back with the guys.
3: You know where expectations are about this team.
0: Yeah.
3: Perennially, you've been here long enough. You even talk about, I don't shy away from my expectations when you took the job. What are your expectations going into camp right now? Where are they in regards to this team and where it can go?
0: Yeah, look, all I focus on right now is today. I know it's the coach and the cliche, right? It's coach speak, but like, let's go dominate today. Like, we can talk about what we want to do and the expectation of our football team, but we haven't done a damn thing. You know what I mean? Like, what I don't want is like, well, we know we have a good offense, or, you know, we don't know anything, right? We haven't earned a damn thing. And so want to make sure that everybody understands, like, we'll be the football team we're going to be, but it's going to be based upon the way that we practice, the way that, you know, that our mindset is, how we approach every single day. And so we can say, hey, we need to go win a Super Bowl this year, but what does this practice look like today? What is our mentality today? Because it has to be just as important. Our mindset can't change once we get to the playoffs, because we're not given that.
6: This was a really long stretch. You were talking about how important these, like, 6 weeks were going to be, but did it feel longer to you? Like, what was it kind of like from your perspective waiting for camp to start?
0: It was, I'm not gonna lie, it was great for me, right? I got to be a dad, right? I got to be a husband, and so that was really good. I tried to be intentional about giving my coaches space and the staff space of, you know, they're gonna get hear from me every single day and get tired of me. So I thought that was good. Probably you guys good not hearing from me as well, but it was you get that itch on the way to come back, right? And it's like, okay, it's football. And look, it's tough. You drive down the road. Like, we're all human, right? We're all away from our families. And obviously, you know, I'm away from my kids and my wife, and there's nothing that we can do that's going to make that worth it. Like, you're being away from your family, but like, let's make sure that, you know, what we do is meaningful. And you know, and so the 6 weeks was tough, but I'm ready for football again. And I needed it.
7: You mentioned the expectations, and it's like Super Bowl is the, it's not unspoken, it is spoken, it's out there, Las Vegas, the media, probably in your locker room. How do you handle that one day at a time? That is the vision, you do want to win the Super Bowl. Here as a first-time head coach, that you kind of are, you have that expectation that most first-year coaches don't have to face.
0: Yeah, I mean, there's 32 NFL teams, and every head coach is facing the same challenges, right? Like, every team showed up yesterday saying, man, let's go try to win the Super Bowl, right? Like, but that's human nature. But it's like, what are we going to do to actually get to that point, right? And we're so far removed from it. And that's where a lot of times people talk about, oh, when we get to the playoffs, or when we do, like, that, none of that is Yes, there's expectations. I don't believe anybody rises to low expectations, but none of that matters right now. It's about the work that we're going to put in to get to that point. And the guys understanding that, hey, is what we're doing today, you know, to the standard that we're going to look at. And if we continue to stack those days and we continue to play with the mentality and the personnel that I expect us to do, then we can get to those points. But we're so far from that. And today's just the first step of us being able to showcase what that looks like. And there's going to be bad, right? Like, I want there to be mistakes today. Like, that allows us to be able to coach off of it. So there's going to be stuff like, man, that's sloppy, but it's good. It's great from the team meetings, great for the unit meetings to be able to showcase, you know, what that looks like and how we can, you know, clean up the standard.
7: Do you feel like you have the grace period, though, that, you know, that most first year coaches, there's a runway, and now you're set right in there. You're about, in the grand scheme of things, and where the organizational arc is.
0: Yeah. I like to think that there's not a head coach in the league that, buys into a grace period, right? Like, that's not how our brains are wired and think. I know that's not, and I can't speak for everybody, but that's not how my brain is wired. Like, I said that in my first press conference. Like, I understand what comes with this job, but that's what I wanted, right? Like, I want the guys to understand that that comes with it. I have no pressure. I don't feel any pressure. It's, and that's not in a negative way, but I wake up, I work, I try to do the best job, you know, the best I can do, and get my guys and put them in the best position to have success and let it go from there. But yeah, I don't think we're wired in a way to be like, ah, you know what? We have a grace period, whether we do or whether we don't. Yeah, you guys look like the weather's getting to you guys a little bit, huh? All right, we got to get the personality of our beat, you know. But we got a bigger tent, Boyko. I think Dalton, man, he had such a great offseason, right? And, you know, it's he had a great, you know, in the conditioning test yesterday, absolutely knocked it out of the park, right? And we wanted to challenge the guys with it, but in a great place, excited for him to go through training camp. And you guys know how impactful he is on our football team.
7: Your coaching style. How would you describe
0: your head coaching style? I try to be authentic, right? Like, I think there's a you know, growing up, everybody always used to talk about, like, you know, there's an old school coach and there's a player's coach, and I have no clue what that means, right? Like, an old school coach means it's like everything's black and white and it's my way or the highway, and in the player's coach sometimes it gets the, you know, kind of you know, sometimes people talk about it like you're a pushover, like the players just run the show. And I believe the best coaches can hit both spectrums, right? Like, just because I'm empathetic doesn't mean I'm weak, right? And I think in order for you to be able to relate to your players, you have to be empathetic and understand what pushes them and drives them. But I'm going to be myself, right? And, you know, I might not necessarily show energy with you guys and personality with you guys, but the guys know who I am and I feel comfortable in that. And, you know, that's going to be my coaching style.
7: Thank you.
0: Awesome.
7: Good.
0: Awesome. Appreciate you guys.
8: Thank you. All right, there's Bills head coach Joe Brady. They will be on the field for practice in just under 20 minutes. We'll take a timeout here. We blew through that break so we could bring you Brady's press conference. So we'll get to the top of the 7 o'clock hour here break here. And then we'll come back. We'll talk about what we heard from Brady and all about what we're going to see at training camp. It's rainy there at St. John Fisher. So if you are heading in right now to practice, hopefully brought a raincoat or an umbrella, or just, you know, sit out there in the rain. That's fine too. Bills practice about to begin. We'll talk about it next here on WGR.
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1: Yeah, look, right now, all I focus on right now is today. I know it's the coach and the cliche, right? It's coach speak.

0: single day. And so we can say, hey, we need to go win a Super Bowl this year, but what does this practice look like today? What is our mentality today? Because it has to be just as important. Our mindset can't change once we get to the playoffs, because we're not given that.
1: That's Bills head coach Joe Brady, day one of training camp, St. John Fisher. Josh Allen just walked onto the field. So practice about to get underway in just a couple of minutes with some injury news from Brady's press conference there as well. Good morning, it's Jeremy and Joe. Jeremy's off this week. You know, listening to that Brady clip and that Brady press conference, one thing that I thought throughout it, which I'm not surprised by because this is kind of how the Bills have operated for years, and Brady is just a continuation of that, they are so afraid to talk about the Super Bowl. In any press conference, in any setting, whenever expectations is a question or comes up, and again, I get it. Like, they're probably coached to talk about it that way. Like, don't talk about the Super Bowl. It's day one of training camp. But that is the disconnect right now between fans and the team. All fans want to know about and talk about is this team going to win the Super Bowl? And then over here, they just won't. They will not give into that at all. And again, I think that's probably how they have to operate. I mean, what would happen if they started talking about, like, yeah, we know. If Joe Brady sat up there and said, like, I know we have to win the Super Bowl. I know that's our expectation. And I think right. That's fair. I don't think he would make a lot of headlines saying that if he guaranteed they'd win the Super Bowl.
2: Yeah, the guarantee would, you know, do it.
1: That's sure. Very different. I just feel like they are very careful to not talk about it.
3: I think there's probably a thought that any sort of bringing it to the forefront or making it a big story about, like, well, the Bills are clearly thinking about the Super Bowl is not going to do anything for them but hurt them or mm-hmm. put more pressure on them than they already have. And how many, I mean, we just heard him get asked like three different times in that press conference, how are you going to deal with the pressure? And
1: right.
3: I think the answer to that, which he showed, was, well, we're going to work hard every day and not try and think about it. And that is, I think, the advice that a lot of people would give you.
1: Yeah.
3: It's not satisfying as a fan to want to hear your new head coach that's like supposed to be the guy that's going to get you over to that spot. It, you want him to say, I know, and I want it too, and I blah, blah, blah. You yep. want him to wax poetic about what it would be like. But that does not serve anybody but a fan. It doesn't right. serve him. It doesn't serve the team. It doesn't serve Josh. And so why are you going to do it?
2: Well, yeah, you would just pump up everyone's expectations, which are already extremely high.
1: But that's right.
2: Especially
1: the thing, like,
2: after the coaching change, it's kind of... And a lot of people's brains, it is a little Super Bowl or bust. You don't want to start fueling that fire way too much.
1: But that's the thing. Like, the idea that anything would increase on that front, it's already at the max.
2: Yeah.
1: It's already, I think, at an 11 for your pressure, your expectation is already the Super Bowl. Nothing you say here is going to put more pressure on yourself to do it. You're already expected to do it.
2: Mm-hmm. I feel like when you acknowledge the elephant in the room, though, that can't a little bit, like, yeah. Totally different situation. As soon as Tuck said Stanley Cup last season, what happened? I mean, it was just
1: like,
2: everything shot through the roof.
1: People
2: like,
1: loved that.
3: Yes.
2: I get it. I
1: loved it. And
2: that's
1: they,
2: like what
1: and they
2: Owen's
1: reacted
2: saying,
1: great.
2: Though. Like, it's for the fans, like that kind of
3: right.
2: something.
3: It, but
2: true.
3: What did that do to the room? Probably nothing, because they probably already talk about it.
2: Yeah.
3: I think Brady doesn't go in the first meeting that he was also asked about talking to the team. I would be stunned if the Super Bowl is not mentioned in
2: oh,
3: that
2: sure.
3: speech. Stunned.
1: Maybe.
3: It's got to be. That's the whole thing.
2: If
1: I
2: not,
1: mean,
2: I, that's a.
1: You don't think he could have sounded the way he just sounded
3: no.
1: with the team?
3: No. Oh, absolutely
1: like,
3: not.
1: Guys, I don't want you to focus on February. Like, I want you to like worry about today. Let's do this, this, and this, and let's get to tomorrow.
3: I think the tone is very similar in that way, but it's much stronger at the end of this is why we're doing it.
2: Mm-hmm.
3: It's for this.
1: Yeah.
3: And it, you guys know that. I know that. We all know how close we've been more than anybody out there. And we know why we're doing it. It's for them, it's implied. It's not something that needs to be
1: yeah.
3: discussed specifically and in depth. It is all they ever think about.
2: Right.
3: So for Brady to get up there, it would feel weird for him, I think, to get up there and say, oh, well, we're going to win the Super Bowl. I'm going to, this is, everything's about that. Like, yeah. Of

0: course it is. That's my job. Yeah, I'm trying to win the Super Bowl.
1: Right.
0: But I can't do that now. I've got to talk to you about whether we're going to be healthy tomorrow.
1: The reason I do wonder about it, too, though, is this happened 2 years ago where, and there are a lot of examples about this throughout all of sports. I mean, I remember the stories told about Chris Drury. Chris Drury showed up to the Buffalo Sabres after winning the Stanley Cup in Colorado, and he looked around all the facilities and said, I need pictures of the Stanley Cup up in here.
0: Mm-hmm.
1: We need to know, like, what reminded at all times why we're doing this. And they did it. And the Bills had, at one point in time, a giant picture of a Lombardi trophy in their facility. And 2 years ago, they took it down. And that, to me, is when I feel like maybe I just started noticing it then. Maybe they already been doing it. That was how they did it in the public, is we're not going to let that consume every single thing all the time, all year long. And I guess I've always wondered what it's like internally. I hope you're right. I hope that it still is, you know, not... I don't want them to be afraid of it.
2: Right.
1: To run from it.
0: It would be so out of... I would be stunned if anybody that does what they do at this level would be. It's not how you're wired if you're there. Mm-hmm.
1: It could go with the mindset of, like, well, what do we want to be? We want to be loose and we want to be free,
0: sure,
1: and we want a more positive energy around the building.
2: Right.
1: And they might think that putting Lombardi trophies all over the place and talking about it all the time makes everybody tight.
2: It's like saying Beetlejuice three times. I mean, you're just waiting for something bad to happen, I feel like, at that point. That's a little superstitious, but I don't know. I think the elephant in the room is 2 inches away from their face, and they all know what's going on. Like, they're staring it down.
1: Anyways, like, it's tough. Like, we were guessing at also, like, what they're doing behind closed doors. I mean, and we knew they took down the Lombardi Trophy 2 years ago.
2: Yeah.
1: But this is just more about press conference analysis, which, hey, season's begun.
0: Here we go.
1: Picking apart every word.
2: Are you fine with football is back? Are we officially there?
1: Absolutely not.
2: No?
1: Game day. Game one. Week one. That's football is back. This is football practices back. This is practice.
0: Right.
1: Go bring up the Allen Iverson video right now.
0: Is the season here? Would you say the season is here?
1: No, the season's here on day one. This is the before the season.
2: This is like syllabus week.
1: Great.
2: You're going to college. You're at syllabus week. That's what this is. Like, this is, except it's syllabus month.
1: Yeah.
0: Sure.
1: Anyways, we did get some injury updates throughout that press conference as well. Michael Hoyt is impressively going to be able to do everything, I guess, right away. So that's good. That's good. He could be a big part of their defensive line this season.
2: He's a sicko.
1: It's everybody but Tyrell Shavers is going to be available to them. He did say, Brady, within that there is going to be some managing of rep counts. I don't think he said the word managing. Limited reps for a few guys. We'll see who that ends up being. Candidates for that would be, I guess, Hoyt. Mm-hmm. Dorian Williams would come up on that because he missed a lot of camps. Skylar Bell, as Sal pointed out earlier, had missed the mini camp.
0: Do we see
1: from
0: the Kincaid rumored?
2: Yeah, that's what I was just going to say.
0: Snaps off thing.
1: Kincaid.
0: Start day one.
1: Yep.
0: I would bet we do.
1: Dorian Williams has jogged out on the field. He doesn't have, like, a brace on or anything, so he's good. Kincaid would be the big one to watch. Like, is he someone who's limited at all during camp? He had a full off season. I mean, was he just good and ready to go?
2: Mm-hmm.
1: We'll see. Deion Dawkins walking out to camp right now. So
2: Josh Palmer.
1: It's beginning. Josh Palmer, thank you. Yeah, that's a big one. I mean, he is a bubble guy, I think, right now.
0: Yeah.
1: Like, him missing the team is...
2: It's not out of the question
1: at
2: all.
1: Yeah. I think it's really possible. 803-0550 is the phone number. What are you looking forward to in camp? What's the thing you're most curious about the roster going into camp and leaving it? Keon Coleman could be a position battle, something at the bottom of the roster. Fullback could be anything. 803-0550 is the phone number. And we'll give away tickets here. Caller 5 right now. 221-4WGR. 716-221-4WGR. 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So we'll take another timeout here. We'll come back. want to talk a little bit more about the battle at wide receiver, which we got into just a little bit with Sal earlier on, because I think that position, not surprisingly, is the one that I'm the most interested in, but it's because I actually do think there's a lot of ambiguity about what they're going to do and who's going to make the team and who's going to start. Outside of DJ Moore and Khalil Shakir, I think it's all up in the air for all of it, and that's only two spots that are pretty solid. 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
1: The Buffalo Bills begin training camp, just getting underway, practice. 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Brandon Bean will address the media coming up around 11 o'clock as it's scheduled now. Yesterday, the Bills placed wide receiver Terrell Shavers dealing with a knee injury on the active, physically unable to perform list after his ACL tear, the wild card round last January. 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Around the NFL, the Eagles, they signed defensive tackle Jalen Carter to a four-year, $152 million extension with $106 million in guarantees. The Browns signed Denzel Ward to a two-year, $62.2 million extension. And the Vikings signed right tackle Brian O'Neill for a four-year, $96 million deal. In other news, the Saints general manager Mickey Loomis said Chris Olave has been dealing with a blood clot in his lung, has no restrictions, is now full go. The Packers placed Micah Parsons dealing with the knee injury on the active, physically unable to perform list. The Commanders assistant Wes Welker will coach the team's tight end group. And Sports Illustrated's Albert Breer reports Zach Charbonnet, who's been dealing with a knee injury, is a potential close call to be ready for week one. In baseball, the Nationals, they beat the Blue Jays 8-6. The Yankees beat the White Sox 3-2. The Red Sox, they fell to the Athletics 4-3. That's your Paddock Chevrolet Sports Update. Paddock Chevrolet with you for the extra mile since 1935. I'm Joe Calley for Western New York's Voice of the Fan, WGR.
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2: Since Stephon Diggs has left the Buffalo Bills, it's been this everybody eats mantra and spreading the football around. And it's gotten them to where it's gotten them, but it hasn't been good enough. And you heard Deion Dawkins said, it's time to stop talking about it and actually do it. A guy like DJ Moore can line on the outside and be able to win. And he's good with the ball in his hands. You look at some of his numbers. Last year was the lowest numbers he's had since his rookie year. But it also comes with a lower number of targets. If they can find a way to get the football to him, that's also going to help a guy like Skylar Bell, who's also a really good receiver when he has the football, similar to Khalil Shakir.
3: Jason McCourty on the Bills at receiver. We do have our first development maybe at receiver for training camp for the Bills, because figuring out who's going to make the team and also what the roles are going to be, and that's going to be an avenue to these guys making the team. The bottom end of the receiving group is going to be tough to figure out because they don't really have a Tyrell Shavers special teams core guy other than Trent Sherfield. So does that mean he's just on the team? Because if he's just on the team, then you've got DJ Moore and Khalil Shakir making it. You've got Sherfield, that's three. And now I've got probably Josh Palmer, Keon Coleman, Skylar Bell, and Mecole Hardman battling for four spots. And who wins that job, or whether Hardman makes the team or not, might be dependent on, can we figure out returner without him? Because if we can get returner nailed without Mecole Hardman having to make the team basically to just do that, then that opens us up to have a roster spot somewhere else that we might like. And the first punt return rep of training camp, saw Pat Moran tweet this a couple minutes ago, goes to Keon Coleman.
1: Ho-ho.
3: Mm-hmm. He took a couple of reps as a punt returner last year and didn't really see anything that jumped off the page. There was actually one return I remember where he was way too far forward.
1: Mm-hmm. Yeah, and flew like 40 yards over him.
3: Over his head, and it was a really bad result. But Coleman, as a punt returner, that might be a way he provides them value without being a starting receiver. And he's done it. In college at Florida State, his very last year at Florida State in 2023, Coleman was third in college football in punt return yardage.

0: 300 yards on 25 returns. The only guys that outranked him were Xavier Worthy and Zachariah Branch, who have both been drafted in the league since. And Coleman, I mean, 12 yards per return, solid. He did not get into the end zone, but he's done it. So, all right, here you go. Here is another job for you to give us something. Where also you're not a healthy scratch, because that's another part of this, right? There is shining in training camp, shining in the preseason. There's making the team, and then there is starting. And then there is also, do you get a game day jersey?
1: Yeah.
0: Because right. Coleman was on the team last year, but second half of the year, he was a healthy scratch all the time. How are you going to not be a healthy scratch? One way to do that would be, well, I'm also going to be your punt returner. So you don't have to have Khalil Shakir do it all the time.
2: Right.
3: I mean, in theory, it seemed like it would work. He doesn't have to separate from anybody. He's alone back there.
0: Yeah.
3: You know, that's been the issue for him. He's got good hands. Like,
0: he is a yak guy.
3: Yeah.
0: Like, so far, through 2 years, I've got a player that has not been good at much. And I'm just talking on the field. Not even talking about off the field. On the field, he hasn't been able to prove that he can get open. He has not consistently made catches. I mean, it's just been drops, right? Like, they're actually, the stats will show you there were drops. There was a play I forgot about in the Denver game that got forgotten about because it was coming back on a penalty anyway. But Josh Allen, there was a play in the Denver game in the second half where he was scrambling around looking for somebody. And again, holding got called behind him, so it would have come back anyway. But you were in a big moment in the second half in the red zone. Allen ran around, found a wide open Keon Coleman in the end zone, and Coleman dropped it.
1: Ooh.
0: Huh. I'd forgotten about that
3: play. That's right. That's right.
0: Because it wouldn't have counted anyway.
1: Right.
0: But imagine if it would have. He got bailed out by a penalty last year that we would have remembered. Remember him in a playoff game, easy touchdown, slipped through his hands. He's had drop problems. And he, if you go back to college, his numbers in contested catches are not good. He ranked like 80th in college football the last year he was there in contested catches. The thing Keon Coleman is good at, legitimately good at, he is dangerous with the ball in his hand. He can make guys miss. The breakaway speed is lacking a little bit. Like, he's not going to outrun everybody 60 yards to the end zone, right, mostly. But he's shifty, honestly, and he actually makes good cuts. So, and the numbers back it up. Like, all the yards over expected numbers all back it up. And the fact that he was a punt returner in college at his size should tell you that even there, like, Florida State thought, this guy's good with the ball in his hands. We're going to make him our punt returner. The problem with the Bills' offense is you already have Khalil Shakir. So throwing a bunch of screens to Keon Coleman doesn't really help them a lot. They already have a guy who's good at that. But this would be a way to accomplish this goal. Like, let's use him at what he's best at. He's best at this point in his career when the ball is just in his hands.
2: Right. And does that make you think that it's possible we see him used in some other ways this season? Maybe a little bit of slot action, which we've all talked about as being like, maybe that's where he belongs anyways.
0: Yep.
2: Even coming into the league, that was the thought. And like, does this represent a little bit of willingness from them to play around with him? Like, what do you, this hasn't been working. You know it hasn't. We know it hasn't. It's been ugly and bad. Like, let's see if we can get something out of this for both of us here. Because that's where he's at. He's at, like, this is it. It's you've got to figure it out this year, or it's done. And this might be them giving him his first opportunity to find a new way to make an impact.
3: Right. It's going to be a pretty quick eye test, too, just for at least fan sake, like just watching objectively. Yeah. If he's not hitting in the first few weeks, it's going to be that might be that. So if they can get him in there and do something that he can do well, more power to you at that point.
0: Yeah. 2 years ago, he was one of the best receivers in the league. Yards after the catch above expectation, yak above expectation. Last year, just because he didn't play a lot, he wasn't as high
2: right.
0: in that category. But still, like per, I bet if I did this per target, per reception, he would be he would be fine.
3: Right. I think one of the bigger frustrations with him is just the fact that before his wrist injury in year one, he actually looked like he was fine. And now it's been off the field stuff. He's not producing on the field. It just hasn't been. It wasn't a good year two for him at all. So if he can bounce back a little bit, I think it's fine.
0: I think him versus Josh Palmer versus Skylar Bell is the other thing. Like DJ Moore and what he looks like, how good that looks. Remember, there was, I think he even said it. I think DJ Moore said it, like work in progress to get on the same page with Josh Allen in the spring. But, you know, he just showed up. He's new.
2: Right.
0: So we'll see how that goes. That is not something to dismiss, though, because I think it would be irresponsible to dismiss him bringing up, like, oh, I'm getting on the same page with Josh. We're not there yet. Like, you know, you're not supposed to be there yet, but I'm also going to watch this because last year, the story with you and Caleb Williams in Chicago is you couldn't get on the same page all year.
3: Yeah, right.
0: So I need to watch that. But otherwise, like, that's why you're looking at DJ Moore, and he's new and interesting. Behind him, who is their third starting receiver? And whether Palmer makes the team, like, Palmer might need to, hold on to that to make the team. And I don't know who I really think. It would be nice if all three of them were looking good, and it's just a tough decision to make.
3: Yeah.
0: But Sal mentioned earlier, like, the best case scenario would be either Keon does it because of where he was drafted, or Skylar Bell because he's a rookie contract. And that's where I'm at. I think if you told me one of those three shined and was able to contribute this season in a big way as a third option like that, I'd pick Skylar Bell. He's cheaper.
3: Absolutely.
0: That's it.
2: Right. You're further away from needing to do anything with it. It would be his rookie year, and you've got another few years after that before you have to even think about paying him. And yeah, Bell's the easy, I think.
0: Yeah.
2: Logically, it makes the most sense in the world for a guy that is of his, you know, he was not a highly drafted player, but he was very productive in college, and he's a little older, and he's cheap, which to me is the most important thing when you've got a million mid-level contracts on this team.
3: Yeah. You would hope it would set a precedent almost if he were the one to hit, like, oh, maybe we should do this in the future, continue to draft, you know what I mean? Like, keep these cheaper guys around. Take these little swings here and there, because it might pay off if he pans out.
0: And the other thing about Coleman, you know, Sal asked me earlier, like, is that the best case scenario? And my instinct was, yeah, I mean, it'd be great if Coleman could produce and be that third guy. But I'm actually not sure about that, because one thing that's nice about Bell is, in theory, because he did this in college, he can play anywhere. Slot, outside, Z receiver, X receiver might be a little much for him, but feels like he's versatile enough to play anywhere if it goes well. Coleman, I always feel like it's a bit of a trap. And honestly, the Baltimore game was almost a version of this. And you have to change how it went historically, which, you know, feels like I might be taking liberties. But
2: a little bit.
0: But, like, imagine Harbaugh goes for it on fourth down, the Ravens get the first, and the game ends.
2: Okay.
0: Which is what he should have done, right? Yeah, like, he should have gone for a fourth.
3: Yeah.
0: Fourth and two, he drops back, Lamar rushes for 5 yards, game
2: and
0: over.
2: That's it, yeah.
0: If that's how that game ended, the Bills had a 2-point conversion to tie the game with less than 2 minutes to go, or about 2 minutes to go. What was the play call? Fade to Keon Coleman.
3: Yeah.
0: Because he had been having a great game. And they love that play when it's working. But it's such a low percentage play. Even the one we remember that he caught that was great over Tariq Woolen, got brought up earlier on the show against Seattle. What happened the play before? They tried it and it didn't work.
2: They went back to it back to back.
0: So even there, it was 50-50.
2: Yep.
0: And I would just, they've run that play in third downs. Like, it's a play that I want them to kill forever.
3: Right.
0: And I think Coleman, what would scare me a little bit, just a little bit, I'm not saying I don't want him to be good. I want him to be good. I want him to produce and be on the field for them. But I would hope that doesn't mean that it would get them to a place where they get to big, important situations in the end zone, and they're starting to throw jump balls to him.
2: Yeah.
0: I don't want them to ever get to that place.
3: We cannot get there.
2: That play is, to me, only acceptable on, like, one of the first two downs if you're feeling very confident.
3: Or but, both, if it misses like the first time.
2: Right, it like it's got to be a green light situation because it is, like you said, it's just a coin flip play. It's not, there's not enough room for a guy to get open. There's not, the throw has to be perfect. The guy, you know, there's too much that can go wrong with it for it to be, to me, a reliable big situation impact play. It's, mm-hmm. it's got to be a, we're going to look for this just because we've got a play to burn here, and this guy's good at it, and it's effective for us at the highest rate it can be effective with, but it's still not going to be our we need one here play.
0: Yeah.
3: Can't be.
0: So Keon Coleman is taking punt return reps. We're going to take a break, and when we come back, a very quick news item from around the league. There's a quarterback in the NFL that is already injured, and you are not going to be surprised by it. More on camp. Sal will check in with us in the 9 o'clock hour. He's on the field watching practice right now, so we'll get some live updates from him as well. It's coming up. It's Jeremy and Joe here on WGR.

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I'm Susie Welch. 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

0: Sports Update, Paddock Chevrolet with you for the extra mile since 1935. I'm Joe Calley for Western New York's Voice of the Fan, WGR.
1: I'm just excited to get back out there, get the guys together, and I think we're only in Rochester for like 10 days, but then, you know, going through camp, preseason, the whole, you know, staying as healthy as I can and getting as many sacks as I possibly can.
2: Michael Hoyt. He's full participant, it kind of looks like, at camp so far. So we'll see if anything becomes of like where he's lining up, if we learn that. I'm not sure we will this early on in the process, but we'll see. Good morning, it's Jeremy and Joe. Jeremy's off this week, and the Bills are now on the field. They're practicing. Training camp got rolling in the last half hour. We heard from Joe Brady a little bit earlier on, and now we get to the ball being thrown around. The receiver handshakes. I see are on display. Poor Steven Gosnell just gets a high five. I mean, he was on the team last year.
3: That is terrible.
0: Yeah. Oh, man. Maybe it's a request. Maybe it was just, let's keep this simple.
3: Yeah, maybe
0: I want a high five. It's different.
2: Just a high five.
3: Maybe Gosnell can't remember a long, complicated handshake situation, so he told Jonathan, just give me this classic.
2: Also, DJ Moore is just a hug.
0: I think it's by design, maybe just a high five. Or the hug.
2: Yeah, that's probably... I mean, the Gosnell one, though, just being a high five is so...
3: That is funny.
2: Yeah.
0: That's definitely an Allen joke, though.
2: Just the high five.
0: Like, laughing at that 100%. He knows that's funny.
2: Getting used to all the new numbers here as well.
0: Greg Rousseau is 15, is going to take some getting used to.
2: I'm telling you, he wore that in college, I believe.
0: Mm-hmm.
2: That one's going to be fine for me. I think he's so tall. 15 should be a tall number.
0: Okay.
3: Yeah.
0: What about like 16 that. For Tyler Bass?
2: That'll be weird.
3: That's odd, yeah.
2: That I don't like 16 as a kicker number because 16 is the number for the kicker that signed yesterday to play one game for me.
0: Matt Prater, number 15 last year.
2: Okay.
0: Except he played a full season, not just one game.
2: There you go. But. Like 16, 18.
0: Mm-hmm.
2: Right. I don't like those as kicker numbers.
3: No,
0: would you have rather had him take a high 90s number?
2: Yes. Yes, I would have. Or a number in the 40s. Yeah, mm-hmm. give me something like that. 99 for Tyler Bass.
0: That would have been nuts.
2: Someone have 99 maybe. Ray Davis wearing number 7, I think, is the one that's going to take the most.
0: I forgot about that.
2: It's because I just see Taron Johnson.
3: Yeah, that's funky.
2: Taron Johnson to now the backup running back being number 7.
0: First team All-Pro. Special teamer, though.
2: Yeah.
0: Right? Yeah.
3: True.
2: We'll see, actually. Hoyt, I guess maybe they're not even at team drills yet. I just saw a tweet from Matt Warren. Hoyt is running individual drills this morning. Brady said he'd be a little limited to protect him from himself. Listen, Hoyt,
0: protect him from himself.
2: I want to be in the middle on Michael Hoyt. Where I think the middle is on Michael Hoyt is not all the way to this dude. There is the mythology of what he is, and he's going to be amazing. And this guy, I mean, stayed on the sidelines after he's tore his Achilles, right? Like, the stories that have been told about Michael Hoyt, the hype has gone through the roof because we've been doing it for over a year now, and right. We only saw him for such a small amount of time.
3: Yeah.
2: I mean, like, Matthew Judon played as much for the Bills last year as Michael Hoyt did.
0: Yeah.
2: People don't even remember he was on the team.
3: I barely do.
0: I only remember him because I wanted him for a moment there after Hoyt got injured. But Hoyt did something. He became a mythical figure in his 7 quarters here.
3: Yeah, like, I get worried that became too
2: big. It went too far.
0: Yeah.
3: The
0: legend of Michael Hoyt is now potentially larger than the player.
2: Yes, right. Like, what should we really expect from a guy that is coming off a torn Achilles, which can be, not always, and it's happening less and less every year. More and more guys are coming back from a torn Achilles. It used to be a death sentence as a player, and now it's like an injury that could really damage your career, but guys have come back from it. What should we expect from a 29-year-old defensive end off a torn Achilles that has 15 sacks in 70 games in his career?
3: Yeah.
2: What should really my expectation be of that player? It shouldn't be through the

0: roof. It should be, you know, if things go well, he'll be a rotational piece that helps me a little bit.
1: Yeah.
0: And maybe he gets six sacks.
2: That's...
0: Right?
2: I
1: It's a pretty good, like, baseline, I would say.
2: Right. I would match his career high, which is six.
0: Six.
2: And I will be like, okay, yeah, that feels appropriate. For the player that, not the player we've all been thinking about since he tore his Achilles and talked about death and, like, became
1: this
2: thing. Till
1: death, all defeat is psychological.
2: Like, when they signed him, it was, okay, cool. Like, this guy's got a lot of range. He can do a lot of jobs. This will be interesting. He's not, like, a superstar, though. Like, he's not going to be a guy that you're like, oh, chalk him up for 10 sacks every, like, done. That is not what Michael Hoyt was, is, or has ever been. And so I am just like, I'm ready to just expect him to be as good as he's ever been.
1: Mm-hmm.
2: And even that might be asking a lot because he tore his Achilles last year.
1: Tore his Achilles. Yeah. So, the system is also totally different from what he played last year.
2: Right.
1: So there's a change there, too.
0: That might be good for him, though, because of how much they move things around.
1: Right.
0: And he's such a versatile player.
2: Right.
0: The system change might be good for him.
2: Yeah. He's such an athlete. I can see him having as much success as he's ever had, if not more. But I think there's become a level of, like, people talking about him like he's going to come in here with the same expectations Vaughn had.
0: Yeah.
2: It's like, that's not
1: guy.
2: The same player, guys. This is a good player who does a lot of stuff well, but he's not a game breaker like this guy's your all-time stud on defense for your squad here.
1: Right. We could say this, and then he could just have an unbelievable season.
2: Sure,
1: too,
2: I would be super happy.
0: What is an unbelievable season for him?
2: 12.
0: Again, like
1: 12
0: sacks.
2: That would be insane.
0: Doubling his career high.
2: It would be insane.
1: That would be an insane season.
0: The other thing about, like, his career high when he got six with the Rams, he played 85% of the snaps.
2: Right.
0: And he is not playing near 85. I mean, he plays half. That probably is a good result for him and them this year. So I don't want to, but again, I want to be in the middle on him. I don't want to be all the way towards, like, this guy's nothing. You know, like, he's not going to do any. I think given that they want to be a defense where you don't know who's rushing and when, this is a guy who can rush the passer and also can play in coverage. I mean, he was targeted that year he was sacked. He had six sacks.
2: Yeah.
0: He was targeted 31 times. Not saying that's a good number for him. I'm just saying, like, that's evidence that he was in coverage a lot.
2: Right, he was there.
0: He was in coverage. So when you are playing that way, like Greg Rousseau having to drop in coverage once in a while, if he's playing that outside linebacker position in a Jim Leonard defense, is probably going to have to happen.
1: Right.
0: I'm not expecting that to go well. If you get stuck in, oh, Rousseau's now covering the tight end because your blitz got picked up. But if Michael Hoyt is playing in coverage because you did something like that, you're hoping, even post-injury, that you can get by with that.
2: Right.
0: That he has more of that capability. And that's where, like, I do think he's useful. I think as depth behind Rousseau and Bradley Chubb, he's a nice player to have. I think their defensive end room is good. Fine. Right? You kind of have a little bit of optimism on all of them. Chubb coming in after a pretty good year in Miami. Rousseau having a career year would be nice, but he's been a good player.
2: Mm-hmm.
0: Hoyt, all we've talked about here, versatility through the roof. And Parker, who was a high draft pick.
2: Yep.
0: Like, that should go well for you. It's not a done deal.
2: It should have gone well for you every year after you pick five guys to be in that room.
1: Very true.
2: It hasn't.
0: True, right. So. And Hoyt, by the way, like, this doesn't have to be a long-term relationship with him. Like, yeah, they signed him to a decent contract, but it was a three-year deal. And a three-year deal where the third year of it, there's, like, no guaranteed money. So he's kind of on a one-year deal right now, and you play it from there. If he has a great year, and he has seven sacks, eight sacks, and he's helping you with coverage stuff too, then you want to bring him back next season. He's on a $7 million cap hit next year, but they could get out of it where they would only cost themselves $1.6 million. No, not even. $800,000. They could save almost all of it next season if they really wanted to. And that would be either him getting injured again or he just doesn't look the same coming back from that injury.
2: Right.
0: I mean,
2: that athleticism sort of
1: faltered a little
2: dips
1: bit.
2: And you're like, this isn't.
0: So I don't know. I want to keep my expectations reasonable on him.
2: Same.
0: I think the legend has grown a lot and maybe has reached an reachable place.
1: I mean, the legend is reached like Bruce Smith in his prime. Like that's where right. we're at this point. We got to temper the expectation. You're absolutely right.
0: But he's a nice player.
1: Yes.
0: He's a nice player, and that's all I want him to be. Be a nice player. Be their third best defensive end on the season, and right. I would probably be okay with that. Most would probably be okay with that.
1: Yeah. He might, I mean, honestly, if you're asking me, I think he'd be better than the third, but we'll see.
0: So, camp underway. We told you about Keon Coleman. I've seen actually a couple places. Maybe he didn't get the first rep. He is getting reps, though, at punt returner, but so is Mecole Hardman. And then, to nobody's surprise, Alec Anderson is the first go at left guard. And we've talked about that with Sal. Like, Sal, I think it was like a month ago when I asked him for the first time, like, is that going to be a battle? And he wanted to get the linebacker and maybe even corner because he was taking the attitude then, and I think everybody's been pretty much on the same page since, that Alec Anderson is probably going to be their starting left guard. So he was with the ones at left guard, and I have not seen anywhere that there is a rotation of any kind that Austin Corbett is getting in there or Lloyd Cushenberry, even though he's more of a center. So that's kind of what we got so far. I've not seen anything about who's where linebacker-wise or anything of the sort. Did see the Keon Coleman drop the first pass of 7-on-7.
1: Oh, no.
2: Oh, no.
0: Listen, wait, hold on. No. Hold on. This is a good test. This is practice. We're not going to overreact to him catching jump balls over interns on the highlights. We're also not going to overreact to him dropping it in the rain right to start training camp.
2: It's pouring out there.
0: Okay? Mm-hmm. We know Keon has drop problems. He always has. Like, that's probably going to be a thing. Probably. I mean, I hope it doesn't.
1: I hate that we have to accept that for a wide receiver on the team. But I mean, you're right.
0: He's got a 13%.
2: Yeah, that's
0: excuse
2: reality.
0: Me, not 13%. That's 6%.
2: Yeah,
0: 6% drop rate.
2: I just got
0: career.
2: A little freaked out when you said 13. Yeah. Whoa, wait. What?
0: He had three last year. He had one in the playoffs. He had another in the playoffs that I remember didn't count. Mm-hmm. And then he had four in his rookie season. So you know, like that's more than you want.
2: For sure.
0: It's one play. It's camp. You know, just don't do it in the games. If he's even on the field in the games. So,
1: yeah,
0: that's pretty much what we've got so far to start training camp. But Coleman, I guess that also would tell you he's working with Allen out there. I mean, they're not at 11-on-11 stuff. They're at 7-on-7 stuff. But Coleman being out there with Allen is, a little bit noteworthy.
2: Notable.
1: Yeah. When do you think we'll get our first scrum?
0: Oh, man, we should be drafting that.
1: Yeah. Oh, yeah.
0: We need a scrum draft.
1: Mm-hmm.
2: That's true.
1: Who does it? Who starts it?
0: So Sal said earlier the favorite would be C.J. Gardner-Johnson and Alec Anderson going
1: at it. Yeah, Alec Anderson's

0: often because you're out there. And two, we can't have you getting ejected in these games because you're now a starter.
1: Right. I can't have you throwing hands with some tackle and then costing us a couple of sacks to end a game.
2: Right.
1: It'd be bad.
2: Right.
0: How have we not come up with a nickname for him yet?
2: Alec Anderson.
0: Ooh. Angry Alec.
2: Angry Alec. That's a good one.
0: Angry Andy something. The like. I mean, he's always wanting to fight people, it seems, when he's out there.
2: Yeah. Mm-hmm.
1: That's a good. Yeah, we gotta brainstorm on that one. We'll get there on that.
0: Yeah,
1: it's a good one. He needs one. It's because he hasn't played much. That's why you don't have a nickname for him yet. He's not been on the field that much.
0: All the other things we've seen around the league. Jonathan Greenard, who was a big acquisition of the Eagles this offseason, he is starting training camp on the PUP list.
2: Yes, I saw that.
0: And I appreciate the Bills media not doing this because it annoys me when I see other media do this. How do you guys feel about counting of training camp stats?
2: Oh, I don't think so. If we're not going to count preseason games, training camp stats shouldn't count. I mean, in theory, right? I mean, they're very different. But
0: so did you see what Drake May's? I saw Drake May training camp stats yesterday.
2: Oh no. This can't be happening. We need to put a stop to this immediately.
0: Oh, it's happening.
1: Completion percentages that people are upset about over here.
0: Andrew Callahan of the Boston Herald was keeping track and through 3 days of training camp in New England, because they play on Wednesday, so they got to go a little bit earlier. Drake May, when targeting A.J. Brown.
1: Oh, great.
0: 1 for 7, including an interception.
1: Do we have a quote yet?
0: And his only completion was a wide open quick out.
1: Great.
0: Mm.
1: I'm sure that they're really going to struggle.
0: They could struggle. It would have nothing to do to me with
1: right.
0: This.
1: That's what I, yeah, that was all. That's the only reason I said that just now. It's just okay, great. It's the first time these guys have thrown together.
2: Right.
1: I don't know.
0: Like,
1: is Josh going to deal the DJ Moore today? Are we going to get those numbers, and is it going to be the sky is falling?
0: That's
1: if
0: a good
1: he
0: question.
1: Throws a pick to DJ.
2: Yeah, right.
0: I don't see the Bills media doing that. I hope that's more because they know it's not really
1: Worth it.
0: It's not really worth it. Or I guess it could be the Bills would be like we don't need to put training camp stats out there.
2: Mm-hmm.
0: I think it would more be the other way.
1: Yeah,
0: but
1: there's one member of the beat right now that just heard you say that and went, nobody does that for us. Oh my gosh.
2: Yeah,
0: yeah.
2: And CJ Gardner-Johnson chirps are about to get put in a column now.
0: It's a lane that's out there, I guess. Yeah. I just think it's a very dumb lane.
1: Yes.
2: Yeah.
0: What about accounting of this stuff?
2: What about the electrician?
1: Wow.
2: For Alec Anderson.
0: The electrician.
1: I don't even
0: I mean, I kind of like it.
2: He's electric out there.
0: It'd be a better nickname if he was like a wide receiver, I think.
2: Yeah. I apologize. Yeah.
0: Or like he was a speedy left winger in the NHL.
1: Right.
0: Left guard?
1: Not. Yeah. I need something more plowy or I don't know.
2: Alec right. The Anvil.
1: Yeah.
0: Okay. I'm listening.
1: That's better.
0: This is not bad. I mean, like
2: smart,
0: that more
2: smart
0: than
2: Smart Alec is on the table.
1: Ooh, Smart
0: Alec.
1: I'm
0: just killing it here with the Smart Alec. I think I like Alec the Anvil.
2: Yeah.
1: That's pretty good.
0: That so far is my favorite.
2: That sounds like a wrestler tagline.
1: Is he necessarily a big offensive lineman?
2: He's a large individual.
0: But again, he's a mean offensive lineman.
1: Yes,
0: is what we,
1: I'm thinking. But
0: He's 6'5", 305. He's tall.
1: Yeah, he's tall. I almost want an Anvil guy to be like a 6'7", 340-pound guy.
0: You want Osiris Torrance to
1: be?
2: Yeah. Sure.
1: But I will relent and accept if that is.
2: I'm kind of tapped out. I think those three were all
1: you
2: I
1: had
2: could come
1: three
2: up
1: bangers
2: with.
1: There. I'm not mad.
0: Yeah.
1: I'm just being picky.
2: Another thing from camp, not to bounce around, but just talk about camp.
0: No, go ahead.
2: Deion Dawkins looks significantly lighter.
1: He does
2: His shirts that he was wearing yesterday, I was like, whoa, he looks like he did lose a significant amount of weight.
1: He really does.
2: I was kind of surprised because I've seen the off-season clips of him, and it didn't look like drastic by any means.
1: Once you get that tight shirt on, you go
2: like
1: oh, I see you now.
2: The figure is slimmed down.
1: No, he looks good.
2: Yeah.
1: I'm excited to see what that looks like and, bounce back to whatever degree he needs yep. to from last year. I know we are all pretty much in agreement that it really wasn't that bad for him.
0: I really don't think it was that bad.

0: was fine. And so that will be interesting to watch. Be curious if we hear him talk about that at some point. Take us through that journey, because that feels like the kind of thing he would be pretty funny doing.
1: You know, Dawkins, the other thing, like while practice is ongoing here, and we'll see what else happens, and we'll bring you more updates. Sal, as well, will be in along the way at some point here. The C.J. Gardner-Johnson live streams yesterday, I'm going to have to subscribe to this thing. It's on Twitch. Because
0: you can just follow. I don't think you need to pay.
1: Right, yeah.
0: This is just a follow.
1: I wonder how often he'll do it and whether we'll get news from it a lot. But yesterday, I didn't think, honestly, the most interesting thing from him was even, oh, he's live streaming in the training room and Joe Brady had to tell him, like, not here. Like, that to me is...
0: Whatever.
1: Fine, whatever. Honestly, it's just more confirmation to me on that stream yesterday that not everybody, but there are a lot of guys that were in that Bills locker room that thought Diggs was a leader and was a great teammate.
0: Yep.
1: And I remember pointing that out after they played Houston for the first time with him. And after the game, you had a line of former teammates that, like, I need to see him. I need to slap him up. Tyrell Shavers was near tears seeing him.
0: Right.
1: Again, like, because I'm sure, like, Diggs would have... Diggs worked with those guys. Like, I remember being at camp, and, I mean, of course he was vocal, but, and maybe he went too far, sure, at times. But that dude, I remember watching lots of times where he's working with even the corners on, like, he was working with Christian Benford, I remember. There was even a video of this, his rookie season. Like, this is what you should be doing when I do this. Like, he was always teaching those guys up, and I'm sure he did that with Shavers a lot and a lot of those other receivers. And there's Deion Dawkins on the stream yesterday. And he goes on a rant. We have it here. Dawkins on, like, what Diggs was as a teammate. Again, I'm not telling you all the players felt this, because I'm sure there were players who were like, okay, this is exhausting. Enough. Like, because there would be times where he would go too far, I'm sure. But a lot of players had this attitude.
2: I don't care. I would rather have him than not. I'm telling you, Diggs is one of them teammates.
3: Oh, hold on, pizza!
2: He's one of them players that makes everybody around him better. He's one of them teammates that will genuinely care about you. He will love you. He will take care of you as a person. He'll everything. Diggs is that dude. He was one of my favorite teammates, just like Vaughn.
3: I want to get the pizza.
2: The pizza's here.
4: And just that's shenanigans where, in the background.
1: That
4: going
1: is where
4: on.
1: It stopped because of the pizza had arrived and, you know, pizza time. But again, I'm not telling you every teammate thought that, but that's Deion Dawkins' take on it. And I also don't think that has to matter at all to whether he'll come back here.
4: Right.
1: He might want to come back here. He was posting on Instagram old Bills highlights or whatever. Dawkins might want him back. Actually, not might. We know Dawkins wants him back. He just said it. He posted on Instagram weeks ago about wanting Diggs to come back here. C.J. Gardner-Johnson said he would love to have him here. He has not played with him. But none of that matters.
0: No.
1: None of that matters.
4: It does not.
1: Because the only thing that matters is, does the coach want him? Does the quarterback want him? And I've got Joe Brady on record when being asked by Matt Parrino, do you want Diggs here? Is that an idea? And Brady talking about how much he loves the room that he's got right now. There, that to me told me I'm saying no without flatly saying, right. Yeah, I've no interest.
4: Mm-hmm.
1: So there's that. And there also, I would even tell you, as much as I think it'd be cool if Diggs came back here and if there was a mending for whoever needs to be mended, that Diggs, as he currently is, does not really help the Bills. I mean, sure, it's more depth, but he's not the player he was, and the spot that he will likely need to occupy in an offense, the Bills don't have available.
0: Right.
1: And I'm trying to get Keon Coleman out here to finally get some opportunities in the slot, and Diggs is going to have to primarily play in the slot. He can still do some things on the outside. Last year in New England, he actually led the team in catches from the perimeter. But that doesn't mean he lined up there a lot. It was very much back and forth. And here, I don't know how much back and forth there would be. The only place they'd really have for an upgrade is the spot that Josh Palmer plays.
0: Right.
1: And
0: And how long did we talk earlier about the competition for that spot between Palmer and Bell and
3: Coleman?
0: It's a busy room right now, and so that I think throws a wrench into it.
1: I think if he were still available and something were to happen to a Khalil Shakir or a Keon Coleman or whoever they currently envision as Shakir's direct backup in the slot, if something were to happen to a guy like that and Diggs was out there and all personalities aside, they could figure out a way to make that work, football reasons, then I would be like, okay, in. Makes sense. He did have 1,000 yards last year, but there's obviously a lot more to it with him than that. Mm-hmm. And I just, as much as Dawkins is talking about it, this is like the third time, and Gardner Johnson might mention it, and as long as he sits out there in free agency, I think there's a 0% chance.
0: Mm-hmm.
1: Or close to it, like a 1% chance.
0: Right.
1: Never say never. I didn't think they'd fire Sean McDermott, but I'd be stunned. I think he's going to the Commanders.
0: I think that makes the most sense for him.
3: Yeah, in that clip is don't go to the Commanders, too, later in it. Dawkins pleading, don't go to the Commanders, come play with the Bills. So, yeah, that's what it looks like.
1: I also did think that the Ravens made a lot of sense for him, but there actually was a report. It was recently. Jeff Zrebeck, who covers the Ravens for The Athletic, I believe, they have no interest in Diggs. I would have thought that because Baltimore, same thing, he's from Maryland.
0: Mm-hmm.
1: Baltimore didn't really go after receiver all that much. They're kind of the same thing. They're probably thinking the same thing the Bills would be thinking. Like, even if we could get to, all right, we're fine with all the other stuff. Let's bring him in. The Bills have Shakir. The Ravens play Zay Flowers out of the slot a ton.
3: Yeah, right? They do.
0: And he's like a... young Diggs. He's kind of a very similar archetype of receiver.
3: And he's good. They want to get him the ball more, too. Yeah. They've been talking about it this offseason. So
1: I don't know. I'm curious about where he lands, and he has not landed yet. But I certainly am not thinking it's going to be here, no matter how much Deion Dawkins tries to will it into existence. I don't think it's happening. 803-0550 is the phone number. Quick call before the break. Rob in Hamburg. What's up, Rob? Hey, Rob, go ahead.
5: Hey, it's Rob, the casual fan from yesterday.
1: What's up?
5: For the nickname, I know you guys are a little young, you won't remember, but there used to be a wrestler, Arn Anderson. He was one of the original Four Horsemen with Tully Blanchard, Ric Flair, and Ole Anderson, and he was Double A, the Enforcer.
1: Okay. So Double A, the Enforcer. Arn Anderson. I'm looking at it now. All right. It's a little wordy, though. Unless we're just saying we just go with the Enforcer.
3: The Double A battery?
0: Oh.
1: All right, let's go to
0: break. I don't like that.
1: No?
0: No.
1: Come on. That's Sal Capaccio when we come back.
0: Yeah.
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0: intentional about and be careful about. But you got to practice as well. I mean, it's a tough balance. They're about to go offense against defense now. This is the second time I've seen this period offense defense. But it is rainy. It is wet. And I'm getting soaked. I have a little Spider-Man umbrella here running around. I needed an umbrella. I found one in my car, a little Spider-Man umbrella. So
1: like a kid's Spider, Spider-Man umbrella?
0: It's a little one. Actors have maybe like 5-6 years ago. But all I need is for me, like I'm not covering 10 people here. So I'm like, this is cool.
1: Right. So, Sal, so far, I mean, it's only, you know, day one of practice, and we're only, you know, are we an hour in, basically, like, after warm-ups? I feel like I just want to ask, what the best plays or what the best things you've seen so far are?
0: Yeah, well, actually, I did see a really nice play that we could talk about, and that was DJ Moore making a really fantastic catch going to the ground. Josh found him on probably a mid-range route. Here's the one right at me. Oh, my goodness, you're listening to the crowd. Khalil Shakir just got loose. There's one for you guys right at you. That had to be about a 30-yard gain I just saw. And you hear the crowd, and it's tough, you know, with the rain. But, you know, we always say this. You know, it's tough to gauge when you can't hit the guy. You can't take him down. But you can judge by routes and balls. And Josh just threw a bullet in the rain that Khalil Shakir just caught earlier. He threw one to DJ Moore. He went down low in between two defenders, got it as he slid on the ground. The very first camp practice, the very pass play, Keon Coleman dropped it. It was a wet ball. The very next play, he made a great back shoulder catch. I'm like, man, the Keon experience is back.
1: Yep, that sounds like Keon Coleman so far. Yeah. I mean, that was only probably like, 7-on-7 stuff? Like, they're not doing team stuff yet.
0: That's correct. That was 7-on-7. Yeah. Now they're going 11-on-11, though. But there's no pads, obviously, but yeah.
1: Yeah. How DJ Moore, anything yet? Like, I'm sure that'll be something that everyone focuses on. Like, what's the connection look like? Because we were talking about in the last segment, Sal, how in New England, I think it's one of the dumbest things in training camp around the league where you see, like, the stats during a practice.
0: Yes.
1: But we were looking at what someone, Andrew Callahan, I believe, from the Boston Herald, had the stats on how bad it's been between Drake May and A.J. Brown through a couple of days. So through an hour, how does the DJ Moore-Josh Allen connection look?
0: Well, going back to that play I just talked about, it was perfect. I mean, you know, he goes down low to get a ball as he's sliding across the grass. I was standing with our buddy Josh Reed, and both of us said, man, that's a great catch in the rain. I think D. Alford was in coverage there with somebody else. They were running across, and you know, that looked good earlier on. Made a nice, just a routine, you know, over the middle, good timing. That connection looked good. So I think all positive reviews from that so far. Seeing the tight ends getting involved here. Josh has had a couple rollouts past the tight ends, but well, here's a negative play. Ball on the ground on a snap, and that's going to happen on a wet field, right? So, you know, defense getting a couple wins too. Josh drew one right. Still looked like Caleb Elarmzor earlier should have had an interception. He didn't. So it hasn't been all perfect for the offense, that's for sure, but you're going to have give and take out here.
1: Any rookies do anything noteworthy yet?
0: Ooh, you know, only because I'm watching him a lot. Caleb Elarmzor is playing a lot. Mm. But Joe, I got to tell you, I've not seen Terrell Bernard take a team rep.
1: Mm. Okay.
0: He has not practiced today. And now look, it could be because it's a wet field and they just want to be careful. I totally get that. You know, he did have the injury. He's in helmet. He's here. He's got the shell on, the helmet, everything. But I've not seen him take a team rep, which means I've been watching a little bit more of Caleb Elarmzor out here, you know, working, and Dorian Williams is out here. And so I can't specifically say any specific rookie that I've noticed or watched. You know what? D. Alford. I think D. Alford's been around the ball a lot. You know, he's in coverage. You can see the athleticism. You know, you go from Taron Johnson, what a fantastic player he's been for the Bills. But this is a different player. And I think he's been noticeable to me today. It hasn't been because he's been making wild plays, but you can see his athleticism when he runs, you know, if that makes sense.
1: Yeah, he's big. He's bigger than Taron Johnson, at least in height, right? Maybe only by a little bit. But, yeah, it's a very different type of nickel corner, I feel like, than what we've grown accustomed to. Like, really, Taron Johnson playing as much as he did, like, in line, like having to almost play linebacker. I'm sure there'll be more linebacker sets, so you wouldn't expect as much of that from D. Alford as Taron Johnson had to do. Taron Johnson had to do it all the time.
0: So. No, that's right. And I know he's not a rookie. You asked me about rookies, but just
1: new guys
0: to the team, right? Yeah, new guys to the team that you kind of notice, you know, for the first time out here. So, yeah, I mean, Bradley Chubb's are getting some reps, but he's not, like, on the field all the time. I think

0: you're getting a healthy rotation in here. First day of camp, you want to see guys. Seeing Joe Andreessen on the field and, you know, in the middle of the defense as well. Ed Oliver's out here, you know, working in tandem. So they're trying to get a healthy rotation of those guys. James Cook, bust, you know, what do we always, we see it all the time, right? James Cook busts off a run up the middle and takes it to the house. Everybody cheers. And who knows? He probably gets tackled in a game. But, you know, it's good to see James Cook busting off those runs. Remember last year we were out here and I said to you a couple times, man, every time I look up, James Cook is busting a long run. And then he had a bunch of them during the year last year.
1: Yeah. Sal, the thing that I'm noticing Twitter talk about a lot, this isn't even really just Bill's Twitter. I'm actually seeing a lot of fantasy guys that are wondering, like, oh, is this a good thing or a bad thing? The so far, punt returner, Mecole Hardman, we knew would be involved. I think we thought Keon Coleman would be as well. That will be a battle, you think, right? Like, that position, like, there's nobody that you would say right now, like, oh, that's his job to lose. Like, isn't it kind of a wide open thing, or do you see it differently?
0: I think it's wide open, but I don't think we are going to get anything on that until games, preseason games. Like, who they put back there and how they perform, that's going to be the determination.
1: Yeah.
0: What they do in practice at that position, at that spot, isn't really going to matter that much. They're going to have to make a play. You're going to have to show in a game, preseason game even, that you can make the right decision and make a play. You make a wrong decision out here, it's one thing. You make a wrong decision in a game, that's a much different deal. And I think that's going to be a position where we're not going to really know anything until you get into a preseason game and you see who they use back there. Now, think about it, Joe, because there's going to be limited opportunities in preseason games. There's three preseason games. Mm-hmm. It's not like you're going to just roll out a new guy, you know, week one. You could do it, I guess. You know, the Bills got Brandon Codrington that way, but he was a punt returner. But my point is, like, they're going to have to be intentional about who they want back there to really figure it out in preseason.
1: Really quick, Sal, before we let you get back to it, Joe Brady's press conference from earlier, and now we're seeing it out there on the field. I mean, great news, right, that only Tyrell Shavers isn't out there. And I don't know what Michael Hoyt might be doing, but he was the name we were watching the most, and it's incredible that he's able to recover from that injury in this short amount of time. And you are seeing more of that in the league now, but him being back, what is it, 9 months from a torn Achilles is something.
0: Agreed. It's amazing. For Michael Hoyt to be out here even cleared to practice, coming back from that at that timeline. And, you know, that was his goal, and he's achieved that goal. Now it's time to see, you know, what he can do. And, you know, Joe Brady said guys will be on some limited snap counts and reps, and we see that with him today. I haven't really seen him out there that much. I haven't really been focusing on that part of it. But I'll take a look. I didn't see him. And again, maybe Terrell Bernard in the same boat there, because I haven't seen him out here doing anything, but I agree with that. And then Dorian Williams, he's been out here. He's been practicing, and that's great to see, too. He also missed, you know, minicamp. And then Skylar Bell missed minicamp, and he's been out here, you know, practicing. So that's another one that, you know, it's good to see him back out here.
1: Thank you, Sal. We'll talk tomorrow.
0: You got it. Thanks.
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7: 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The Bills are practicing. Olin Zellweger is practicing as well. That is a Sabres defenseman, by the way, if your hockey brain is unplugged for a moment. Yeah, he looks fast, huh?
8: That clip of him looks absurd. I almost think it's sped up a little bit, but I don't even...
7: It might not be.
8: It's really good. That's impressive stuff. That's the modern hockey player right there. That's a modern defenseman.
7: Yeah, he just moves...
8: Flying.
7: Effortlessly.
8: Not a step wasted, not an extra stick handle in there, just...
7: Yeah.
8: Zooming around. Very excited about him.
7: Where's that Hellebuck trade?
8: Mm.
7: Where's that Hellebuck trade? Come on, Winnipeg.
8: The longer we get here, I'm a little... I don't know.
7: See, I'm the opposite. I think the longer we get, the more likely if he gets traded, it's Buffalo. Because they don't have to do anything at goalie.
8: Yeah, I think that they need...
7: I guess everybody else has done their thing at goalie.
8: I think the problem more is what they'll have to give up for him and whether they can replace that now.
7: When did Eichel get traded?
8: Oh, that was... Ooh.
7: November,
8: yeah.
7: A month into the season.
8: Right.
7: Those trades happen, too, where like the guy opens the year.
8: He could get moved at the deadline or before that.
7: I think
8: he'd
7: be before the deadline. All right. Anything else training camp-wise that we've seen in the last 6-7 minutes?
8: I have not seen anything new yet.
7: Let's see here. You got a DJ Moore catch that's making the rounds on the sideline.
8: Yep.
9: Dwayne Carter and Deion Walker.
8: Yes.
9: Like Dwayne that going
7: Carter.
9: On there.
7: So Dwayne Carter getting first team reps at defensive tackle.
9: Yeah.
7: Is certainly interesting.
9: Very interesting.
7: I mean, that also says a lot about the position to me. He's playing a spot he's never played.
8: Yes.
7: Kind of. I mean, he's played defensive tackle.
8: But yeah, but then he's going to be like nose tackle-y guy.
7: Yep.
8: Up there for them. So, yeah.
7: All right. Let's see. The Bills are a lot of good tweets about D. Alford, C.J. Gardner-Johnson, and Jim Leonard being very talkative today. Mm-hmm. Not about like trash talk though. About like, all right, I'm want to be here when this happens, and you be there, and like that kind of stuff. It
8: yeah,
7: sounds
8: good
7: like
8: communication stuff.
7: Yeah,
8: that's good.
7: Around the league, we mentioned earlier that Tua is already hurt.
8: Right.
7: And the Falcons are already out of quarterbacks, so they're down to an undrafted free agent.
9: I think Diego Pavia is getting picked up.
7: All right.
9: I think that's going to happen for Atlanta. You're going to have a fun quarterback room there.
7: Marvin Harrison Jr. made the rounds a little bit yesterday.
8: Yeah.
7: The Cardinals had a practice that was streaming. And everyone saw him be wide open and drop a wide open pass.

0: in the end zone, and he also left practice with cramps.
1: Oh.
2: Yeah.
0: Day one.
2: How about that?
0: And then he sounded kind of dejected, I guess, talking after, and all three of those things, and maybe even more of that together, is just like, someone's got to get Marvin Harrison Jr. out of Arizona.
1: Mm-hmm.
0: Man, you want to talk about sure things not always being a sure thing? He was supposed to be a Hall of Fame talent, lock it in, amazing receiver, and he's not terrible, but it's not going in the right direction at all. And I've watched him a bunch of times. He doesn't look that fast and dynamic to me.
2: No. Like, he looks stiff and sort of...
1: Yeah, yeah, a little bit stiff. You're right.
0: Like, Neighbors, it's... You don't need a trained eye to see Malik Neighbors flies around the field. And Harrison just doesn't do that at all. 600 yards last year and was overtaken by Michael Wilson as the team's top receiver. Wide receiver. I mean, Trey McBride's obviously above him, too. Yeah, someone should probably try to get him out of there.
2: Yeah, I think that's probably what he needs more than maybe even anything else. He's all kinds of jacked up down there, it seems like. So,
0: all right, that'll do it for us. We're going to see the Odyssey.
2: Yes.
0: So
1: we'll let you know.
0: We'll let you know how it is. We won't spoil anything, but I'm very excited about that. We'll go do that and stay tuned. The Northtown Automotive Extra Point Show is next. 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

0: 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We do expect to hear from the general manager in about an hour at 11 or around there. We'll carry that for you live, of course, right here on WGR. But Derek, good morning. Football's back. Again.
1: Hey, it's the repeat. And, I mean, once you get training camp underway, the practice is underway. But, man, if this isn't a theme recurring here.
0: That football is back?
1: No. That, like, I don't know what's going on with the vibes. Rain on the first day of training camp? Yeah. Come on.
0: Yeah.
1: Like, obviously that one's not on the Bills at all, but, like,
0: it's football weather. Put the balls down.
1: Yeah. But at the same time, like, man, you could have had a better, you know, omen than matching the new uniforms with the first day of training camp practice.
0: Beautiful, sunny out, clouds, 72 degrees, no humidity. Like, legitimately perfect. Yeah, no. It's football. Like, come on.
1: Was I asking for too much? Yes. Do I feel like I earned the right to ask for too much? Yes.
0: I think that's fair. You've earned the right to ask for too much.
1: We've all earned the right to ask for too much for, like, perfect weather for training camp. Like, really. Even here. I would take here, where, like, yeah, the clouds are around. It's dreary looking, but, like, it's not actively raining.
0: Mm-hmm.
1: Would be nice.
0: I think we take what we can get, especially when Michael Hoyt, full participant today, it looked like at practice, after an offseason and where it kind of seemed like everyone was sort of not being patient, but almost being hesitant in getting too excited and sort of taking every day as it came in terms of mandatory minicamp or mini camps. You know, Sal we would talk to in it. Hey, he's doing explosive drills on the sideline. This is kind of pointing in a good direction. We don't know if it's going to be a great direction. And today it starts. There's only one player on PUP. It's Tyrell Shavers, who tears his ACL in the wild card game against Jacksonville.
1: So predictably, he's on PUP.
0: Right, understandably so. And that's it. There's other guys dealing with some knocks and bruises. Joe Brady was honest about that, saying that some of these guys are going to be maybe more on like a limited basis, but everyone but Shavers is going to be out there. And then Hoyt's a full participant. I tweeted it out, and I do mean it. I'm willing to get irrational about him because for seven quarters, and I heard Joe say this when
1: yeah, they did a nice segment
0: and Sneaky were talking about it, of that he became kind of a folk hero, and that's right. Like, he did. Do I know if it's going to maintain? I have absolutely no idea.
1: So you're admitting to being part of the problem that they are alluding to in that segment.
0: Yes, absolutely. That's fine. He was incredible for seven quarters.
1: Allow me to say it like this, then. This is a fun little callback from the back in the day for Sports Talk Saturday. Sal used to do something called Three Dog Saturday.
0: Mm-hmm.
1: Michael Hoyt is all three of them dogs.
0: Yeah. Yeah.
1: Michael Hoyt is all of them. I even alluded to it. Like, I'm not surprised in the slightest. Of course he's practicing. Of course he's practicing.
0: Because that's kind of just the Michael Hoyt we have been presented.
1: The limitation that he has is the coach wants to make sure that the player doesn't push himself too far.
0: None
1: of this is a surprise at this point. The boys are off to the Odyssey to the Odyssey, by the way.
0: Good for them.
1: I just saw them walking past the glass.
0: Good for them.
1: So the boys are going out to Rochester to go watch the Odyssey.
0: Real quick, because I do want to stay on Hoyt, but for them, just real quick, I have not seen the movie in IMAX. I saw it just standard viewing, mm-hmm. Nothing crazy.
1: And you probably still had a great time.
0: I know I had a wonderful time. I do want to hear the differences. Like, I'm excited they're going to do that. Because I want to know what their experience was. I don't see many movies in IMAX. I think I've...
1: I feel like the only way for you to truly know is for you to also go to IMAX.
0: I know. That's what I'm thinking, too. I think I might have to go. Or they have to go see it a second time in standard and then give me their
1: rundown. You
0: guys
1: trade?
0: Like, and not even trade. Just be like, I'm not spending the money. You guys go see it a second time. But that's not fair. But I'm like, Spider-Man comes out Friday. Like, I can't afford right now to go see The Odyssey again. I can't do it. We got a budget here a little bit. Good for them. Excited. They're going out to Rochester to go see that as well. But back on Hoyt, I think the thing I'm most curious with him, though, and this has kind of been a talking point throughout. There's only a few things we can really take from the preseason and from camp. But I'm really curious how they use him in this new defensive scheme. Because a big thing for Hoyt when he was brought in last year is he's kind of a do-it-all guy. You can use him everywhere. He could go inside. He could play on the outside as an edge. He can drop back a little bit. You could use him

0: all around the defense, and that was the exciting bit. That's what made him such a curiosity. And I also wonder, too, how the season goes if he does stay healthy, because Bosa was dreadful at containing the run. He was awful in contain. Even the small flashes we got in the beginning of the season with Bosa, it was all purely pass rushing. That's all it was. Any time in the run defense from the edges, he was a train wreck for them. Could Hoyt have been sort of a kind of a saving grace for them? The big plays for the run defense that they were giving up sort of disappeared in the back half of the season, especially late. But Hoyt could have been a major factor for that. I'm very, very excited, though, to see what he can do. And the fact that there may not be any limitations for him by the time we get to week one is perhaps the most exciting thing. There isn't a feeling here of, well, guys, you know, he may not really be able to go until week six. You know, we got to be patient with it. If he's a full participant on day one of camp, then I think your expectations can in some ways start to drift towards, okay, he's ready to go. He's just one of the guys. I don't have to linger with his Achilles injury. He's just one of the guys now. He's out there. And we go from there. So he is somebody kind of, he's maybe not the top storyline for the new defense. I think overall, like Jim Leonard, the new defense, what he's bringing, linebackers is probably two. But for me, Hoyt and his health is maybe three, because of what he was able to do in such a brief amount of time. We kind of talk about Ed Oliver in some similar vein. He only plays three games, but he's incredible in all three. He is wonderful in all three.
1: Yeah, it's going to be tricky knowing that the two of them, like Oliver and Hoyt in this together in a sense, such limited action between the two of them, but they had such incredible outputs in them. It is tough to really get the mix in there of what they are going to do, what are they capable of, what is going to happen, how much should you expect from them each. And for Oliver, he has a contract that the expectations should be a little higher based on the past and the projection of the future. With Hoyt, he is a guy who is going to be a secondary contributor in terms of sacks. On a Bills roster, that six or six and a half stacks would get you like second on the team.
0: It's up there as like the top guy.
1: Yeah.
0: It's what I talked about with Bradley Chubb. Give me 8.5. You're leading the team.
1: God, the pass rush has made me depressed. Everyone's over here, receiver, receiver, receiver, and I'm like, pass rush, man. That's the thing that's always upsetting me.
0: I mean, we've talked about it, but maybe the more frustrating thing is that the Bills have actually attacked the pass rush.
1: Yes.
0: And have still missed.
1: Yes, they've attacked it so much, and they've still missed on the grand scheme of things, and it's not something that is fun to deal with, and it's probably more frustrating because who are the guys that get paid on defense? The guys that cover the receivers, the guys that hit the quarterback. But the guys who hit the quarterback get paid first and more. They get the money. The Bills don't get those players that get the money. Like Rousseau's got like, what is it? Like a top 30 contracted DN?
0: Yeah.
1: Which is kind of where he is. He's a starting DN in the league.
0: Right. He's not horribly overpaid, but we were mentioning this with the Myles Garrett stuff. It's also not like the contract is a bargain.
1: He's also like, oh. He's also not the one included in a trade for Myles Garrett.
0: Mm-hmm.
1: Like, that's the thing. Jared Verse becomes more of the salivating option for Cleveland. It's not Greg Rousseau. So that's kind of where the problem is as well. But what can you do when it comes to tempering the expectations of those players? Really, try to be hopeful is where I like to lay. I'm kind of in your camp. I want to be irrational about Hoyt. I want to be irrational about Oliver. I love Ed Oliver. The man has such a unique skill set to himself that obviously he's not what his pre-draft comp was. His pre-draft comp was Aaron Donald.
0: Perhaps the greatest defensive player of a generation.
1: Not fair.
0: Not ideal.
1: Not fair.
0: Especially because the comp was, they're both short pass rushers from the
1: yes.
0: interior. Like, that was the comp. It was like, that's not fair.
1: But that's the thing. Oliver also is a quick get-up guy.
0: Mm-hmm.
1: He has a good first step. He has good aggression to him. For being a smaller guy, he makes a lot of plays. Not at Aaron Donald's level, but he makes a lot of plays. He gets the contract for a reason. He's got a season of double-digit sacks as a D-tackle. Like, that's...
0: Just under
1: double. Oh, just under. That's right. It was 9.5.
0: Yeah, it was 9.5.
1: But still, you get 9.5 sacks as a D-tackle. That's a great job. I haven't seen defensive ends other than Leonard Floyd get.
0: No, that's right. Oliver, it's 9.5. But Oliver, though, I think that's where like the frustration with him comes in. Because then the season after the 9.5, it's 3. In 14 games. Why last year was so frustrating with him, of course, is number one, he's never healthy.
1: But he has three sacks in 3 games.
0: Right. And I look at the Baltimore game week one as the – it was almost like a coming out party for him of like, oh, okay, he's back. Like, this is legit now. Like, this is going to work.
1: And Oliver's here and he's going to mess stuff up.
0: Again, I look, they can't win that game without Josh Allen, of course. I don't think they're in the position to win that game without Ed Oliver.
1: They don't create the situation without Ed Oliver helping.
0: Mm-hmm.
1: And that's what he does. He contributes. But yeah, he had 3 sacks in 3 games. All 3 of his appearances, he gets a sack. That's what hurts about last year, too. It's not 7 quarters. It's 3 games.
0: It is 3 games.
1: It is 3 games. But it's more than 7 quarters. You gave us more of that sample size, and you were eating good.
0: Going back to that Baltimore game, a sack, 3 tackles for loss,
1: so
0: 2 QB hits. He has 6 solo tackles.
1: The joke you could make is like he was the only one on defense showing up in the first part of the game, other than like Dorian Strong deciding to hold his own at corner one on the outside. But yeah, like the season of greatness that was probably taken away from Ed Oliver was tough. And Michael Hoyt probably had a season of greatness for his career totals as well. But I'm not going to assume they maintain the level of greatness, but sure as heck want to hope that it's there.
0: Right, because how are we talking about this defense if key members like that are not hurt? Right. I mean, a big talking point with them is the lack of star power. But if Hoyt is healthy his entire portion of the year, because remember, he does miss the beginning of the year with the suspension, then all of a sudden it's not just what can Cole Bishop do? And we're hoping and almost in some ways praying that he takes that step forward to be a main figure on the defense or one of the big play guys that they need. What if it was also, yeah, but Ed Oliver's on the line and Hoyt's with him too. Now we also have Cole Bishop. Now the pieces start to fit together more. Now I think, again, where we were at yesterday, the vibes with the team are very low. But it almost seems like for the fans, it's not the actual team. It seems to be the guys in the office building.
1: Yeah, it's the organization, not the team on the field. There are people that are not happy with the team on the field. We've taken a couple calls all throughout, you know. And, by the way, 803-0550 is the number to call if you've got some feelings about the team. First day of camp, are you excited? Are you nervous? Are you just get me to the regular season already and it's the first day of camp? Whatever you got, let us hear it. But the team on the field, and really just to get back to Oliver here in particular, you mentioned it, the lack of star power on defense. If Oliver has the season that he was going to project to have, all of a sudden it's 2 in the last 3 years.
0: Yeah, then the outlier
1: the
0: becomes
1: star
0: 24.
1: Has become, the star has shined at this point.
0: Yep.
1: That's what would have happened. I think I'm going to take your enthusiasm for Hoyt. I'm going to give it to Oliver.
0: That's fine. I'll allow that. That's totally fine.
1: Because Ed Oliver has shown me that he can do this. Michael Hoyt is a depth player throughout the entirety of his career. If he hits 6 sacks or he gets to 7, that's a career high. That's also awesome.
0: His career high is in 23. He had 6. He also started every game. And then the year after that, this is a big reason, too, with Hoyt. He really started to get moved around with the Rams. He plays in all 17 games. He only starts 5 of them. That's where he all of a sudden becomes kind of the kind of do-it-all player for the Rams. They kind of can throw him in anywhere. And then for the Bills, of course, it's the 2 games, 7 quarters. He does have 2 sacks, though, in that. You're right, though, in the sense of Oliver, we already also have maybe the big season. Then it carries over, not into the following season, but it seems like, okay, he's getting it going last year.
1: He was on a superstar type of season, the way it was trending from week one. He comes back in the lineup. He gets another sack. He comes back in the lineup, and then he's out for the year, but he gets another. Like, he was making plays. And on a Bills team that desperately misses the player that makes the big plays, especially in a certain time of year, that was so encouraging. maybe that comes back. And I, like I said, I'm probably on board with you with Hoyt. I also think we need to raise some noise for Oliver, too.
0: 803-0550, the number to call. Day one of Bills training camp is in the books. Players are starting to speak with the media. We do expect the general manager to speak around 11 o'clock. We will have that for you right here on WGR. But before then, before our first timeout, we'll go to the phones. And Joe is up first here. Joe, good morning. You're on WGR.
2: Hey, good morning, guys. Happy first day of training camp. I can't believe it's here.

0: actually make a difference. And I know they get, you know, the pressure to the quarterback, but they got to hit the quarterback when it matters most. And, you know, it's funny with Josh, it's just like we just want to get to January, right, get to the season, and before we know it, Josh's best year is going to be behind us if he's looking at that. But, you know, this whole thing with Michael Hoyt, he can be a big difference maker, and he can make players better around him. But, you know, it's, at the end of the day, it's all about what does this team do? What does he do in January, not in September, and we got to get to there. But I can't believe it's the first day of training camp. It's just, you know, before we know it, summer's going to be over. And I know you guys mentioned the Odyssey earlier. I actually saw that yesterday. And the reason why I saw it is because you guys were talking about it on the radio 2 weeks ago.
1: Oh, yeah.
0: And I thought it was really good. It was something I think everyone should see, and a lot of people have seen. And it was visually spectacular, 100%.
2: Yeah, Joe. I'm glad you loved the movie. And
3: I need to go watch it. I know that. It's just, it's time.
2: No, that's the thing with a lot of these movies, too. Like, I find that, like, those opening weekends, and Joe, thanks for the call, I got to make sure, like, I'm available. Because it is a three-hour movie.
3: Is it going to be out next week still?
2: Oh, yeah, almost definitely.
3: Then your boy's got, an easy chance to go ahead and get that done.
2: It's going to hit, I think, around. It's projected, like, $1.3 billion at the box office.
3: You know what? Good movies and good storytelling is always going to help you there. It really is.
2: It's if you haven't seen it yet, it's a wonderful movie. It's not family friendly. It's not. It's rated R. Like, so I mean, like, if you're
3: First of all,
2: thinking about that, no.
3: No.
2: It is rated R. I do want to put
3: that
2: out there.
3: Don't bring the kids.
2: Don't bring the kids, but teens.
3: Yeah,
2: I mean,
3: don't bring
2: I
3: the
2: think
3: kids.
2: You can, especially to
3: oh my God.
2: Even if you haven't read The Odyssey, I think most history classes do teach the story of it, you know, the
3: apparently,
2: Sack of Troy and
3: apparently
2: stuff like that.
3: Not enough of them. Let's not do this again.
2: No, I didn't read it, but like I knew the story even in high school. That's so, a lot of that is Percy Jackson because, you know, one of the books, Percy does The Odyssey in a week, which, you know, Odysseus, who
3: show
2: is he?
3: Off.
2: Exactly. But
3: nobody likes to show off.
2: No, right. No one likes to show off. it is funny. Like Joe brings it up too. Like this offseason has in some ways flown by. It has.
3: It has. And yet, it also does feel like, based on some of the moments, feel like it's taken forever.
2: Oh, yeah.
3: The part that makes it having flown by, though, is also, well, the Sabres did do a lot to help.
2: Sabres did a lot to help.
3: It flew by because we didn't have to start talking about it right away. The Sabres were not already basically eliminated from postseason contention when the season ends.
2: That's right.
3: Bills.
2: The season ends. The Bills season ends.
3: The Bills season ends.
2: And, of course, we do have the Sean McDermott stuff and the fallout there, the hiring of Joe Brady. But it's also, like, in the midst of the Sabres, like,
3: the Sabres
2: are comfortably in a playoff spot.
3: The Sabres have established themselves by then.
2: Mm-hmm.
3: It's not even that, like, they started that run like they did in December. No, like, by the time the Bills get eliminated from the postseason, the Sabres keep winning.
2: Yeah. The only issue for that was the Olympics.
3: It was more or less the question of can you, you know, deal with the long time off, but by the time they got to the Olympic break, we were at that game and we looked at each other and said, yeah, they needed this.
2: They needed this game.
3: They needed this break a little bit because they go in sliding. But it's the big thing is we didn't have to talk about it. Night one of the NFL draft, everyone is more focused on the playoff game that is going on for the Sabres.
2: Mm-hmm. We were on a different station.
3: Us included. Yeah, we were literally not sitting in this station for the NFL draft, which is, if you would have told me that, hearsay.
2: Yeah.
3: Malarkey, you're lying to me. So the Sabres helped make it feel like it was faster in terms of an offseason, that it flew by. Well, it's because we didn't have to drag it out.
2: I said it before, too.
3: Thanks for the assist.
2: Yeah, I've said it a lot, actually. I think many of us needed that, of just for a little while to kind of take a minute and not have to deal with
3: especially
2: them.
3: Especially the fact that they fire McDermott. The press conference goes as poorly as it does. Oh, my Lord. If we had a basically dead hockey team to join with that.
2: Like normal.
3: That would have been so bad. And I mean, oh, my God, that would have taken forever.
2: And then, of course, in July, you have the World Cup. The U.S. is hosting it. It's in a perfect time. I mentioned this as well. It's the first U.S. It's the first World Cup the U.S. is participating in the summer since 2014. So there's almost an entire like new generation that's watching World Cup soccer at a normal time
3: and one
2: in
3: that,
2: the summer.
3: And one that was, compared to its teams in the past, worth watching.
2: Yeah, very fun and exciting.
3: Granted, they have their disappointing end. But yeah, no, like hockey assists in a big way. The World Cup

0: assist in a big way. It's because of the fact that the Bills didn't have to be the center of attention. And there were several points within this offseason that they went ahead and yelled, look at me.
1: Mm-hmm. DJ Moore.
0: DJ Moore. Honestly, the hiring of Jim Leonard as a DC.
1: Yep.
0: That is an attention-worthy thing. Like, promoting Brady, of course. Like, whoever they hire as the head coach is going to be like, look at me. The, for better or for worse, the jerseys.
1: For better or for worse, the jerseys.
0: Look at me. The PSL nonsense that we had a couple, like about a month ago now. Like, there are things that happened throughout the offseason where the Bills said, hey, look at me. Which is fair. But some of it was standard practice. Some of it was... Some of it's not going to have much to do with the impact of the games on the field. The draft. They trade out. They trade back three times and then out of the first round. But nobody really saw it as much of a problem because the Sabres won that day. Had they not, I think we would have been a lot more grumpy. Day two, though, everyone's ticked. So, yeah, this offseason would have been a real... That would have been the real odyssey. If the Sabres were not good and having to talk about this Bills offseason, the first one within which that they fired a head coach.
1: Right, first one in 9 years in which we are navigating new waters.
0: Navigating new waters, and yet it still felt the same in a lot of aspects.
1: Yeah, absolutely.
0: The frustration really, I think, would have shined from a lot of people.
1: Mm-hmm.
0: So it helped. Hockey helped. The World Cup helped. That's why it felt like it was a lot faster than in years prior. Because you got a little bit of help. You got a lot of help.
1: And now what? We've got 6 weeks, something like that, until week one when the Bills are at Houston. I mean, it's going to fly by here. They're only in Rochester for a week. Then they have a joint practice or joint training camp with Cleveland for a week leading up to that game. We're going to have the return of the blue and red. Very soon here, people are going to be in the stadium for the first time, and we're going to be getting videos of that. I mean, we've already got the first Bills highlight video tweeted from the Bills. It's a beautiful throw to DJ Moore on the sidelines.
0: Sponsored by.
1: Fantastic. But 803-0550, the number to call. Training camp is here. The Bills just wrapped up their first practice of training camp. We do expect to hear from the general manager at 11 o'clock. We will carry that live for you here on WGR. The players are also speaking with the media. And one note I do want to pass along before we take our first time out. Linebacker Dorian Williams said he suffered a fractured knee during OTAs, though he feels good to go, and that is obviously apparent. He was not on PUP. He was practicing today, but something definitely to monitor there. Again, the number to call, 803-0550. Zach Jones, Derek Kramer, this is WGR.
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0: 8 years of going against Sean's defense every camp, every practice. I mean, was there a point where you're like, yeah, I've seen this 9 million times?
1: I don't know about stale, but there was a point where it's like, yeah, I've seen it enough where I know the calls that you're making, which as a quarterback, if you know the calls, it makes it fairly – it makes it easier. I'm not going to say it makes it easy, but it makes it easier, which I'm still trying to listen for some of the calls that we have, but no idea what's going on yet,
0: which is good, right?
1: Which is good, yeah. I mean, it's you're going out there, you're reacting, you're trying to – you know, dissect the defense before you snap the ball, and post snap you're trying to make really quick informed decisions, and it makes it, like I said, we want those bullets being fired early and often, and allow things to be hard right now, because eventually they will slow down.
2: How different is camp, going to camp as a dad, as a 30-year-old, and with a new coach?
1: A lot of firsts, no doubt. It's exciting. Obviously I miss my family, but you know, to be here with the guys, like, it's not like we're going to work, and we do have a set of goals in mind that we want to accomplish, and in order to do that, there are sacrifices that you have to make, and everybody in this locker room is making sacrifices right now, and you know, just trying to give everything that I got for this team.
3: Does it feel different going into a training camp with a different head coach? Like, are there things you've noticed that are different, or you already know Joe so well, but does anything make
1: sense? I mean, I know Joe extremely well, but in terms of scheduling, like we talked about this earlier in OTAs, just the vibe, the energy, you know, it's different. It's not, I'm not saying it's better, it's worse, it's different. And, you know, as a new head coach for a team, I think that's a smart decision to make things different. You know, this isn't the same place, and you have to make it feel differently, because, you know, doing the same thing, it obviously didn't work, so. Got to change it up and try to find new ways to make it work.
4: When we talked to Joe before practice, he was saying his emphasis today was just to be himself. How did he do that?
1: He's just, again, being himself is being out there talking crap to the quarterbacks. Didn't see him celebrate for the defense as much. He wants the offense to look good right now, but once the offense is going to in a good spot, he's going to probably turn his attention to the defense and cheer when they, you know, bat balls down and have interceptions, but hopefully, you know, those don't happen too often in camp.
5: You said so many times that you trust Keon, you know, out on the field. He has the first play, I think, in 11 or not 11 or 27-7, where he had dropped and come right back to him on the next play. Is that kind of showing him, and does he earn that from him?
1: Absolutely. You know, he's put in the work this offseason. He continues to get better. He continues to, you know, master the offense in the role that we're asking him to do. And he's just, again, he's working extremely hard, and I think people see that. I respect that about him. He's never once put his head down and pouted and woe is me. And it's always, hey, I'm going to figure this thing out. And when you have a guy that's willing to put in the extra work, that you start pulling for that guy. But again, I understand his body language now. I know where he's going to be. You know, back shoulder balls, they're some guys aren't easy to throw to, but he's got such a big frame where those are something that he's got to be very, very excellent at. But it takes reps to do that, and I'm glad we got that today.
6: Josh, that left guard spot, I know David Edwards played a pretty significant role in communications and things like that. What's on the plate of those guys battling for that job?
1: I mean, I think just owning up to the responsibility of what that position entails. You know, we ask a lot of our guards, you know, in run schemes and in pass schemes, and yeah, it's just whoever goes out there and competes the hardest and obviously plays the best is going to get the spot. But feel very confident with, you know, who we got out there right now.
7: Josh, just you've worked with Joe Brady as a quarterback coach and offensive coordinator, and I know it's early as a head coach, but how is he, just persona-wise, presence-wise, how is he different as a head coach than maybe in those other roles?
1: I just think he relates so well to each and every guy in the locker room. He loves football. He loves learning defense. He loves learning new offense. You know, he's adaptable. He communicates well. And I think, again, that is him. He's a fast talker, especially when he gets some caffeine in him early in the morning in our team meetings. I'm sure he's talked about that with you guys. But he just loves football. He works extremely hard. He's always in the facility. And, you know, he took a little break, obviously, as we all did this last, and took like a week or two to himself and his family, which was good to see, because get done with the season, he did the whole interview process. He's been doing it nonstop, so to get a little reset was obviously good for everybody, including him.

0: But now that he's back and ready to roll, I called him a couple weeks ago and he's already back in the building, so he just works extremely hard.
1: How is that continuity coming? Since somebody that you already know is now coming in as the head coach, how does that help you and your teammates?
0: Yeah, I mean, in terms of being the quarterback, it helps with the verbiage and the offensive scheme that we've kind of had in. We are changing a few things. We are going to have different wrinkles and make this offense our own, as you do each year. But again, it's just coming out, working hard, working for the guy next to you in the locker room, and just trying to put our best stuff on the football field.
2: Joe said several times this morning, he said, we've never been here, like trying to not make it like another year at St. John Fisher in this. Can you just tell us just about how the players received that message of there sort of being a break between then and now?
0: Yeah, I mean, I do think there is a lot of turnover in this team. There are a lot of new faces. So this is, year one for them. This is year one, in the Joe Brady era. And, what he's doing, again, it's going to take the conviction to buy in order to achieve what we want to achieve. And it's going to take everybody in this locker room to do it.
3: Josh, speaking of buy-in, how do you see this team buying into a new head coach and a new vision, a new energy?
0: Yeah, I think it's the way we went out there in practice today. It's guys flying around. It's putting the ball down. We're going to get weather in Buffalo. We understand that. I know we're in Rochester right now, but, guys didn't blink. Took visors off, took the gloves off, and just put the ball down and played football. So that's what we're looking to do.
4: Josh, not ninth year for you. Does camp help sort of a reset? Because you've done a lot of these things, even with the changes, over and over again. Does being in a different spot like this, like a bit of a reset for you to focus on things you really want to focus on for this year?
0: Absolutely. I think, again, football is it's on my mind all the time, and to get the reset that we did earlier, but now to be back in the building, be with the guys, like, I count my blessings each and every day that I get to walk into this locker room and be the quarterback for the Buffalo Bills. It is the coolest thing I could ever dream of, and it's exactly what I dreamt of as a kid, and I get to live out my dream each and every day. I'm just going to go out there and play football and have fun.
5: You have the same mentality. Joe was sitting there saying, I tell the guys we have accomplished a damn thing. That's exactly what he said. He goes, this is like day one for us. Is your mentality the same as you go out there for game one?
0: Absolutely. Absolutely. This is, it's new everything. We've got a new stadium, a new coach. Personal life, got a lot of news in my life too. So it is different. Change always, change isn't always the easiest, but sometimes it's for the better. And, we just got to keep moving forward. And stop hating on the jerseys, guys. I don't know if you guys are hating. I don't know. I don't see anything, but they're great. I honestly like. Speaking of new, right? It's a new look. It is. I understand that, but we gotta be new, and I think these jerseys kind of are symbolic of that. And I'm excited to wear them. I really we had a lot of people that put in a lot of hard work for these jerseys, and it symbolizes a lot of newness, and that I am excited about.
6: Do you like it better than last year's all white, which I thought was pretty good?
0: We didn't win in the all white, so okay, absolutely. Yeah.
6: Otherwise, is this one better than that one, you think?
0: Time will tell.
7: There were no pictures. You took this.
8: You worn them yet?
0: I have. Yeah,
7: so
0: they're awesome.
7: Taking this personal.
0: No, I just listen. Everyone, I've heard a lot of comments about the jerseys. I enjoy them. I think it's very symbolic of what we want to do and what we want to be. I understand people want the old jerseys and the old helmets and all that, but at some point too, we are moving forward. We have to move forward and do something new, and that's what we're doing.
9: I'll take Josh Allen.
10: That was Buffalo Bills quarterback Josh Allen with the media there. And ending on a fun note, but also, if they ever tell you they're not paying attention to social media, they are lying to you most likely.
11: Yes. Absolutely.
10: Allen coming to the defense of the jerseys. He and Dawkins, by the way, this is now 2 days in a row I've heard kind of one of them, somebody on the Bills playing the depth chart wise, I don't know why I got lost there, come out and talk about them. Dawkins mentioning, at first, didn't really work for me. Then I put him on, he got his apparel going, what he's going to be wearing with it, it worked. And then Allen coming out and newness was a word he used to describe it. It
11: moving
10: symbolizes
11: forward.
10: Newness and moving forward.
11: Yeah, like that part I can understand, but he also kind of ties the uniforms
10: yeah,
11: ultimately to their success on the field, because he does say the words "time will tell." So,
10: but and he was asked, like, "Do you like? Did you like the white ones last year?" And he goes, "Oh, well, we lost.
11: We lost in them." So yeah, no, like, I'm thinking Allen ultimately doesn't care.
10: But I think where he said it, I don't mean to piece through all of this, but he does mention a lot of people put a lot of hard work into this. I think that's what he's doing, is coming to their defense.
11: Yes.
10: But also acknowledging that, yeah, he probably doesn't care, and it's, do we win in it? No? Okay, moving on.
11: Yeah.
10: Did we win in it? Yes. Sweet. Mm-hmm. Love it then. Which is ultimately where I think many Bills fans will fall, even if they don't like the look of it. If the Bills are 2-0 in them, it'll be that ugly, you know, Christmas sweater you have to wear, you know, because of the superstitions, stuff like that. I mean, it's sports. Superstitions are all a part of it. So if they're 2-0 in that, all of a sudden it'll be, you guys got to wear it 4 times next year. We have to wear it at very specific games kind of deal. That's going to be how it works.
11: Yeah.
10: But yeah, that is quarterback Josh Allen from training camp today. His practice number one is in the books. We do expect to also hear from general manager Brandon Bean. Some other notes from practice today. I'm getting this from Anthony Prohaska from Cover One. C.J. Gardner-Johnson already being a leader in the secondary, both as a coverage adjuster on the field and off the field in technique, coaching, communication, all of that
11: stuff.
10: Oh, but
11: he had the live stream, Zach. He's clearly a distraction.
10: See, you know what's funny? Oh, my God. And this is maybe...
11: That have that take, by the way, settle it down. Take it back a notch.
10: See, I was going to say this maybe is showing my age, but I've said this about receivers for years. I kind of want a guy that has a quote-unquote screw loose. I want somebody that, yeah, after having a 10-target game, is still kind of frustrated they didn't have 15. Like, I want that. And then, to that point, I sort of want players like that on the Bills. There is somewhat of a perception around the Bills that it's much of choir boys and that they don't have that nasty streak to them. I know Sal, we talked to him, he's kind of pushed back on that a little bit. But Gardner Johnson is a different bird in that aspect. He does oftentimes run out his welcome pretty quickly, right? The running joke.
11: Yeah, but a live stream where the coach says shut it down and he shuts it down is not one of them.
10: Which, did anyone actually hear Brady? I listened to it twice. I never heard Brady actually say, hey, no, none of that. And even today, Brady as well mentioned, like, that's nothing serious.
11: Yeah, it's nothing serious.
10: It, like, probably was more like time and place, not
11: anyone,
10: not right
11: that
10: now.
11: Yeah, anyone that's, like, over the top on this, take it back a notch.
10: He's not Brandon Ayuk. Like, that's the thing.
11: Yeah, we're good.
10: Oh, man. By the way, that could have been bad. I mean, he was an idea for a long time, yeah, for Bills
11: anyone
10: fans.
11: That said that, we officially need to, I feel like anyone that said it, we should all just, like, publicly walk it back. I don't think I did.
10: I touted it, but there was a point there where it felt like he was just going to go to the Steelers, so we all sort of moved on from it.
11: Right.
10: And then he never played football again. So that's the thing with him. It's almost like nothing to walk back, because the Steelers for like 3 weeks, and then you haven't seen him since. You've only heard about him on Instagram. 803-0550, the number to call if you want to get in your thoughts. Training camp, as day number one is in the books, your thoughts, your hopes, your feelings, all of that stuff. We'll also hear from the general manager in just a little bit. Sal Capaccio following that. But Derek, you're going to get out of here pretty soon, so we'll wrap up our number when we come back here on WGR.
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4: Someone's early. 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
5: But you've built your roster up, and now you're getting into pads, and you got your rookie class that you've only seen in T-shirts and shorts. And then this year, you're right, we got a new element of a new head coach. Some coaches returned, but a lot of new faces, especially, you know, on the defensive side of the ball. We've switched to a 3-4. And so there's a new system being installed. And there'll be ups and downs. It won't be perfect along the way. But that's exciting that, you know, to kind of watch this group come together as a whole. And then what does this new defense look like? How does Joe balance the head coach, play caller, all that stuff? I mean, I think he's got a great plan. He's worked really hard this offseason. I'm excited to see how he's leading our team.
6: What are your expectations outside and externally? Are still the same that this team is very good? What are your expectations about this team?
5: Yeah, I mean, my expectations are it's you know, an oxymoron, but it truly is one day at a time. Like, we just finished one practice, and I mentioned some of the things that I'm excited about, but we've got to do it. There's no quick, you know, build a team, build the camaraderie, the glue. You know, in the season you're going to have ups and downs, right? It's a long season, and so that's why we like coming here, getting away. I know a lot of teams don't, but you know, Joe and I talked about that pretty quick after he was, you know, named the head coach, of what will be our plan. And I love coming up here, and was glad that he thought it the same. I just think it's hard to build a bond, and so this is exciting for us. And yeah, we're not up here as long, but there's a good plan of not going back and forth, just everybody kind of staying here. And as if we're, you know, I know the Giants are going to Greenbrier or something, like, it's kind of treating it like that, even though we're a lot closer to home.
7: How have you seen him take ownership of the team and establish standards, hold guys accountable? What have you seen over these last several months here?
5: Yeah, I mean, I think, you know, it's interesting. We all, you know, before I was a GM, you think, all right, this is how I'm going to do things. But when you're the assistant GM or the director of football ops or wherever I was along my way, you have to follow, you know, what the people above you are doing. So it's been fun to see Joe, while there's similarities of what you saw as a quarterback coach and a coordinator, there's also now, like, I'm in charge of this whole ship and this, not just the offense, now the whole team and the defense. And Joe has a great way about him. I think you guys have been around him. He's got a natural presence. He can be firm. He's a good guy, but he will be firm. I saw him jumping some dudes today. I think he's got a good balance, and

0: Again, there will be ups and downs in camp. There will be ups and downs as we build this team. And obviously, you know, a 17-game season, there will be ups and downs. So he'll have tests along the way. But I thought he did, for a first-year head coach, I thought he had a great plan. I mean, you go back to the interview process and you're listening to these coaching candidates of how they want to take this team to the next level, which is what we're trying to do. Talking about it and then doing it is not always easy. And I thought Joe was very real in his interview and very authentic and had a plan. And it hasn't just been hollow words. He's been methodically doing that step by step in his own unique way. He's not coming in saying things didn't work, I'm going to blow it up and do. I want to just do it with a lot of the things that have done well, and then I want to put my tweak on it and make it the way I think is how we can go win a championship.
1: There's been so much talk about Keon going back to the last couple of years, the press conferences. How do you think that he's handled it? What's been your messaging to him, and what kind of a year does this need to be for him?
0: I think if you know how, you know, depending on everyone's relationship with Keon, if you know Keon through 2 years, right, and this is year three, if you know him the way I know him and the way I think a lot of the guys and his teammates know him, you feel a guy who's really matured, like the light has come on. He understands some of the things that he could have done better along the way. You know, I think back to when I was 21, 22, there's things that, you know, I probably should have done that a little bit better. And so I like to remind everyone, was his first 2 years perfect? No. But if you just talk to him and around him, you feel a guy growing into his own, comfortable in his skin, and just like, I know that I can't do the same things that I did the first 2 years and expect to have success on the field or in the locker room with my teammates. And his teammates see it. He dropped the first ball today, and I saw like three guys come over there and dap him up. Like, Josh comes right back to him the next play, a much harder play, and he makes it. And which was funny. What Joe Brady said to me after warm-ups was like, this will be interesting. So this is a good test. Like, put the ball down. As he says, we don't get to predict, you know, we don't get to choose the weather. It's our job to go out here. He goes, I'm going to be curious. Someone slips and falls. Someone drops a ball. Someone fumbles a ball. How they do the next play. And I literally thought of that when that happened to Keon. He dropped the ball. So I'm watching him in the huddle. I'm watching him the next play. And Josh went right back to him. So I'm very proud of where Keon is. He could have taken the negativity from the press conference thing, the season, the benchings, whatever has happened to him. He has had the most positive outlook on things, and I think not only myself, I think everybody in this organization is excited. He's still got to go out there and do it, and nothing's given, but I think he's done everything that he could control up to this point.
2: Brandon, as you look at this defense, it's young. What do you want to see out of their growth over the next month?
0: Yeah, I mean, I think some of the things, Maddie, is we've got some guys in you know, slightly new positions, whether it's guys that have always had their hand down, now they're standing up a little bit. You know, some guys that were maybe playing more outside, sliding into, you know, a different spot or vice versa. So I think just the first thing is the front and how these guys fit. Then you go to, you know, the second level with the backers, you know, from that standpoint. And then, you know, the safeties, obviously, Cole's going into his third year, really showed some things this last year. We think we've got some really good depth in the safety room. So how does that all play out, you know, alongside him? And then some young DBs, a D offered in here. So we've got some new faces that John mentioned earlier. We've got, you know, we've got some guys that have been here, and a Greg Rousseau. Bradley Chubb's been talked about. I mean, his leadership. He takes TJ Parker, you know, down to Florida with him this summer, and you know, I talked to Bradley yesterday about it, and just he's impressed with TJ's commitment. And, you know, for a young guy, feels like the light's on. And so, you know, I commend TJ for going, man, that's a guy I kind of want to follow. So I'm excited about a lot of things. I'm excited about pads, just as, you know, we're not there yet with the ramp up, which I think is good. The old days of just throwing pads on right away, you know, we'll ramp them up the next few days and then get into pads next week. But I'm excited about all that. I'm excited to watch Jim, you know, use the different packages and putting guys in different spots. We talk about positionless players. And as I said, you know, we've got some safeties that have some good experience in this league, and what are some different ways he can use them as we build this roster and decide, you know, who the best 53 players are.
1: Brandy, can I go back to Keon for a second? While I understand you're saying it's like year three and things he would have maybe done differently and all, but you know the way this league goes, right? Expectations become, things don't wait for anybody. Do you need more out of him this year, or do you have higher expectations for him this year because you've seen his progress now coming into the third year of a, you know, rookie deal?
0: Yeah, I mean, I think if you just – if you handle the things the way he's handled them this offseason up to this point, and I'm not really concerned that he won't. Obviously, you know, it's still got to play out, but I think those things will come. If you just prepare, do the right things on the field, off the field, I think the rest will come. I don't think he's come up short with his ability. You know, I think he's shown plenty of things going back to his rookie year before the injury. We talked about he didn't come back as well after the injury. But if you watch those games, watch him progressing. He was doing it. The rest of that year didn't go as well. Last season, game one, Josh went to him in some big moments, made some big plays in that comeback at the Ravens. Then things kind of fell off. So I think when he's done things the right way, which he's doing that, and he's the light is on. I think that will naturally come. I don't know what my expectations are. I'm not concerned that he's not going to do things, the immature things that popped up from time to time the first 2 years. So I think by being as mature as he's shown this offseason, that those things will take care of itself.
3: Given the severity of Michael Hoke's injury, is he ahead of schedule? And I mean, can he be ready for the start of this season?
0: Mike's one of those guys, you got to hold him back. He would practice every rep today if he could, but these guys are still trying to tell him. So we're still trying to be smart with him, but he feels very confident. I'm not going to say you'd have to ask him this. Does he feel exactly the way he felt prior to the injury last season? But I know he's been confident. He's been here the whole time. He was here this summer. I'm excited about watching him continue to get better. When you take that much time off of football, like that itself, injured or not, it takes time to kind of get back on the bike and get going. So I think he'll be getting his legs, getting his feel and all that. I think we'll all continue to see him get better, get into games. We'll try to hopefully keep him healthy and get some preseason action just to get the rust off there, decide what he needs to be prepared. And, you know, hopefully he's good to go for week one. That's what we believe it'll be, but time will tell.
1: Do you expect Dalton Kincaid, assuming he can stay healthy, that this is going to be the breakout year? Now, I know he had a really good rookie year, but mm-hmm. the last two have been injury marred. Do you expect, if he's healthy, he's going to be a star tight end for you guys?
0: I mean, we believe Dalton. I mean, I think you just said, when healthy, he's done really good things all the way back to his rookie year, Sal. So he's worked really hard. I think if you, when he came back the other day, I was like, dude, you're looking chiseled. Like, I made him take his shirt off, and then he asked me to take mine off, and I said no. In all seriousness, he went out to California after the season, and I'm sure he took a little time, but he trained really hard, and he's grown into his body more, and he knows what it takes. The things that have happened to him haven't been from a lack of preparation or a lack of effort. He's done everything he could. Sometimes it's like, you know, this is a car crash type of a game. It's physical. And so hopefully, you know, we can keep him healthy. If we keep him healthy, I think we'll see the guy that has shown a lot, you know, over his first, you know, few years.
1: Brandon, I don't think we saw Troy Bernard take any team reps today. Anything to read into that?
0: He was just, some things, you know, as in his training, just he's fine. We're just trying to ramp him up properly and make sure he's good to go. So you guys will see him over the next week or so gradually go all the way back into to doing that, and Dorian will be on a similar thing as well.
1: Because of Dorian's recovery and Terrell's, that opens the door for Caleb.
0: Yep.
1: Right? What have you seen from him, and how big of an opportunity is this to take hold of?
0: Yeah, I think Caleb had a good spring. It's t-shirts and shorts, so I have to look in the mirror and say don't. But I thought Caleb did a really nice job. Got some opportunities to, be the play caller in the huddle, so to speak, and runs out there today with the first group. And we got to get him in pads and see what that looks like. In t-shirts and shorts, I think he's doing a nice job, for a young guy. Don't want to jump to conclusions, but we'll see. But he's going to get opportunities. I think there's several guys that, that's what we always say. You next man up, be ready. Take advantage of your reps. Don't count them. Just take advantage of everyone you got. And to this point, I think he's done that.
4: If you think about Ed Oliver's top five games of his career, I think you'd call him a game writer if you were looking at the film. Can he do that over the course of an entire season? And does this defense need him to do that over the course of the season?
0: Yeah, I mean, I think that's one of the things. Ed was one of the first names that Jim Leonard brought up, I think I can, I know what this guy does well. I've watched the film. I've studied him. Not that he didn't know him, but I know him even better. And I think I can get him more opportunities in some one-on-one matchups. Ed, as a one-on-one guy, is tough. I think if you watch the film, he faces a decent amount of doubles, and which is smart by teams to do that. And that's where, you love that Jim already has that in mind early on. I'm talking about back in January, February, as this coaching staff was being assembled. And that hasn't changed. And so, yes, I think Ed can be, how many sacks do you have the year after we did his deal? It was close to 10. So I think you've seen plenty of Ed that he can do it. And obviously, he's still learning this defense, but I'm excited for him, and I'm excited for Jim and how he's planning to use him.
5: Brandon, how do you feel about the depth at corner outside of the top guys, Benford, Harrison, Magic?
0: Yeah, I mean, we talked about back to draft day, John. Like, that's had me giving me the most angst, which was why I was, aggressive for IGB to add him to the mix. And it's a position that, whether it's the luck of the draw or whatever, we've come up short in the playoffs of having all the healthy bodies we need, And so I've tried to make sure, again, I went through who we had in camp last year we felt really good about, but the injury bug hit us, starting here with what happened to Max, and it kept going. So it's something we'll monitor. I like the guys that we have, and they're in there competing. If you can tell me they'll stay healthy, that would be great. I think Will Greenberg and his staff did a real good, a really nice job this offseason of being intentional with a lot of different things, and including, that area as well. So I like the depth, but it can get thin there fast. It's a hard position to play in the league. That's why you see corners get paid a lot of money. And so we'll monitor it, and there'll be some good battles as to who's going to, be some of those back-end guys to help make this roster.
6: If you have an injury there, is Trey White the first call you have to make?
0: We love Trey, and, we constantly keep contact with guys like Trey. You've seen us bring back, again, the Poyers, the Micahs, the Jordan Phillips. I'm missing guys, but we love guys that have been here and have been stalwarts for this team, and so I'm sure, Trey's had probably teams reach out, and we've stayed in contact with him through the off season and check on him, and I'm sure he's probably working out somewhere right now, that, as we all know, Trey. So yeah, you keep a, that's our job, is to keep a running list of players at each position, and you're naturally gonna lean to someone who has done it recently for you and had success.
7: Is there a position battle you're most excited to watch this camp, whether it's, starter, lower on the depth chart? Is there just something you're really interested in?
0: I think I'm most interested in what I was telling Maddie earlier, just in this defense. It's an, you know, I feel like I know the

0: offense better. Now, the left guard battle on offense, you know, that's a premium spot that we need to make sure we're good there. Our number one thing is to protect number 17. But beyond that, I'm excited about this defense and how Ed Oliver fits. Sorry, I had somebody saying how Ed fits, how you know, the rest of these D linemen, the Deion Walkers, T.J. Sanders, Landon Jackson. You know, obviously Chubb's new here, Rousseau. More stand-up things. I'm excited to see how all these pieces are being used, how they fit, what is their best fit. You know, we like versatility. We want these guys to be able to play multiple spots. Is Deion Walker's best spot at nose? Is it 4-eye? You know what I mean? And I think several guys, Landon Jackson falls in. There's several guys that fall into that. So I'm excited to see those guys, and I don't think that's going to be determined in one or two practices. That's going to carry through the preseason. And will be part of, you know, what we're trying to figure out. What's the best group, you know, to assemble as part of this 53?
1: I'm sure Jim is not showing everything in the defense early on. So what is that balance for you as an evaluator of knowing, you know, he's going to keep his cards close to the chest until he gets closer to the actual season, trying to determine how guys look?
0: Yeah, I think, you know, you do your best. You know, Joe will have some, you know, some physical practices as we go, and you ones versus one, and so you're trying to emulate the best you can. You know, we have a scrimmage against Cleveland lined up, so we'll try and do some things there, you know, in that practice, and then you kind of get to that third preseason game, and that's one of the big things you talk about is who are the guys we still need to see, and are they in certain positions we need to see them, and that's kind of the conversation. So if we feel like, hey, we don't have it all answered going into that third game, you may see some guys still playing that you're like, man, I'm surprised that guy's playing in the third game. That means we're still trying to figure out what their best role and best fit is for this team and this defense.
2: You mentioned the competition at left guard. Corbett played three different spots for Carolina last year. What did you and your staff see from him that gave you confidence that if he were to be the one who won this job in camp, that there would be a seamless transition?
0: Yeah, I mean, I think, you know, you do research on these guys, Lance, and you try and find out, and all the way back to his college days, like, he's a pro's pro, good teammate, good leader, smart. To be able to play that many spots, you know, the intelligence is there. It's not easy. And then he's got the physical tools to do that as well. You're always looking for guys that can play center, that you only get, you know, suit up eight guys, so as many guys that can snap the ball is helpful or play multiple spots, especially if you're not a starter. So all that was very attractive. Starting, you know, if he wins the job, it's not going to be big for him. He's had a lot of starts in this league. And, you know, right now he's battling a young guy in Alec who's been that extra O-lineman for us and has spot started, even went out to tackle for us in the Pittsburgh game. So it's kind of fun. You got a young guy versus a veteran who's done it. And, you know, I think Austin's going to come in here like everyone with a mindset, I'm going to win the starting job. But if he doesn't, he's going to be a good teammate, and he'll be ready when his number's called.
3: Brandon, said with Ben Fran Granger, a draft pick, play center on the national championship team of Georgia Bulldogs. I was just wondering, was he under consideration for the opportunity to start at center? Because he's still on his rookie contract?
0: Yeah, I mean, you know, unfortunately with Sed last year, he had the calf injury, which was a big setback for him. He did it the week leading up to training camp a year ago, and he missed the whole preseason to the point we were still having to ramp him up as the season got started. And then, you know, fortunately for us, Connor stayed healthy through the year, so he didn't have the opportunities to play. He played in the last game, thought he did a nice job, but you would have loved to, you know, for him to not have had that setback. Nothing he could do. He was doing it training for football. It happens. But, you know, he did a great job for Georgia. He's smart. He's a leader and all those things. And so this is a big year for him, year three, to come in here and show in camp, show in these preseason games what he can do. And I think there's some good competition there, you know, between him and we brought in Lloyd Cushenberry. And obviously we want Connor to stay healthy, but things happen. So Sed will have a, you know, great opportunity this preseason.
4: CJ Gardner-Johnson is a very interesting guy, and he's been polarizing. He's been in different places, success, teams have moved on from him. When you have a guy like that, and you think about bringing him in, what is the research intel process like for you, as opposed to maybe just the guy that, you know, might just be a street free agent who's out there sometimes? And how did you arrive at that decision to bring him in?
0: Yeah, I mean, Sal, we, you know, all the way back to when we're doing our free agent meetings and our pro scouts are going through the guys who are, you know, haven't signed extensions. These are the guys. And so when you get to safety, you're talking about each guy. And then we kind of present to the coaches like, hey, take a look at this guy. I think he kind of, you know, can do this and this. These are his strengths. These are his weaknesses. They watch. And then we kind of compare notes. And then, you know, when you get to free agency, you have discussions of, oh, this guy's going to be out of your price range. This guy's not. This guy's going to add, you know, an athletic skill set. This guy's going to, you know, he's going to be more of a box safety. And so I think when you get to Chauncey, he was a guy that, you know, some of the, you know, he's had success. He's bounced around, but not because of the lack of talent. He's made big plays, impact plays. He can find the ball. He's a ball hawk. He will, you know, he will strike you, to say it politically correct, but he will knock it, you know, knock your head off. And that's, you know, he brings a great skill set to, you know, to the position. Yes, you're asking around to people you know that have been on teams, and I would say a lot of things were very positive. He's super competitive, and sometimes his competitiveness maybe he went a little far or whatever, but I thought, you know, his offseason, he came in here, and we talked about those things before we signed him to make sure we felt it. That's why it wasn't one of those you agree and sign before you brought him in. Like, we brought him in, we spent a whole day with him, and I thought he was open and honest about things that he thought he could have done better, and then maybe he thought things were – he didn't mean – things were interpreted differently maybe in some situations than what he was trying to do. But I think he understands at this point of his career, like, he's not at the end. He can still play, but he's got to make sure he keeps it within the lines. And so we talked about all those things. And if he can do that, you love that edge. I mean, when you walk into a guy like him, I've had guys on different teams, you walk into a hostile environment. I mean, week one, we're going to be going to Houston. That's going to be a hostile environment, loud place. Like, you want an edge. You want to, hey, it's us against the world.

0: Great question. Yeah, I mean, Josh, I thought he had a good start to the year. We go to Atlanta, and I think it was a hip drop tackle that got him, that they're trying to get out of the game. And so it got him in three areas. And unfortunately, you know, we shut him down at the end of the year. I give him credit. He fought through it. It was tough. That's tough mentally on you, because I think with Josh, you know, when you sign a contract, that was his first big deal coming off of his rookie contract. You want to live up to it. These guys, they're prideful guys. You go, man, just like when I took the GM job, I'm like, man, that's lofty expectations. I don't want to let anyone down. I don't want to let my teammates down, my staff down. And so Josh's first thing, he doesn't want to let his teammates. He wants to let them know, man, I came here. I want to be a part of this. And so this offseason, he was still working back from the ankle, was still giving him some problems. That's probably the thing that lingered the most through the season that we ultimately shut him down for. But I think he's healthy. Talked to him yesterday. He's in a good spirit, and he's excited about his opportunities. And hopefully, you know, hopefully something like that doesn't happen. I think if it doesn't, and he can stay healthy, the ball will find him. And you know, as the ball kind of bounces around. Sometimes it's going to the tight end. Sometimes it's going to the receivers. If he stays healthy, I think he'll be able to help us. Yeah, I think he's doing really well. This guy's been in the building like all off season. You can set your watch to about 6 to 6:05. He's pouring a salt bath in one of those aluminum tubs. You know, he's just one of those guys. He is like steady, kind of how even when he made the practice squad, there were a couple times he was frustrated he didn't make our roster, but didn't change his approach. It's frustrating to have an injury that's a 9 month to, you know, to a year, whatever they take sometimes, but you wouldn't see it on his face. He's just like, I'm going to work. I'm going to control what I can control. And so his teammates see his work ethic, and they're going to be excited when he gets back. But I think he's done a really good job. I wouldn't want to put a timetable on it yet. You know, I wouldn't project him to be able to start the season. I think it'll be one of those things. He'll start the season on PUP, and then we'll just keep ramping him up, and when he's ready to go, we'll see if we can get him out there. Everybody good? Thank you.
1: That was Buffalo Bills general manager and president of football operations, Brandon Bean. We've got to pay some bills, so we got to take a quick time out here. Sal Capaccio going to join the show in a little bit, get his thoughts on practice and what we've heard from both the head coach and the GM in just a little bit. But we'll be right back. This is WGR.
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0: let's go dominate today. Like, we can talk about what we want to do and the expectation of our football team, but we haven't done a damn thing. What I don't want is like, well, we know we have a good offense, or, you know, man, we don't know anything, right? We haven't earned a damn thing. And so want to make sure that everybody understands, like, we'll be the football team we're going to be, but it's going to be based upon the way that we practice, the way that, you know, that our mindset is, how we approach every single day. And so we can say, hey, we need to go win a Super Bowl this year, but what does this practice look like today? What is our mentality today? Because it has to be just as important. Our mindset can't change once we get to the playoffs, because we're not given that.
1: Buffalo Bills head coach Joe Brady earlier this morning before practice, as he met with the media. Practice number one is in the books. We also did hear from Bills president of football operations and general manager Brandon Bean. We'll get more on that. Sal Capaccio coming up in just about 10 minutes or so. Zach Jones along with you here on the Northtown Automotive Extra Point Show. Derek Kramer, he had to head out. He is getting some much-deserved time off. He was, you know, nice enough to jump in for the first hour, although it turns out we really didn't need him too much. There's a lot of people speaking, including Josh Allen, so we had some fun with that. But yeah, practice number one is in the books. Real quick, I do want to mention some stuff from Bean before we do get to Sal, namely the Keon Coleman bits that he had there. And there was a lot of questions about Coleman to start the press conference. And ultimately, it's nothing new. We've kind of heard both Bean and Brady say the same things about Coleman. And I think it really comes down to this last bit. He still has to go out and do it. It doesn't matter that they think he's maturing in the right way. It doesn't matter that they look at him and go, well, you know, he was really young. And there's stuff I've done in my early 20s that I regret. It doesn't matter. He has to go out and do it. And I don't know who had the question, but someone did bring up, too, this is also the NFL. You don't get unlimited chances. You get a handful. And maybe the worst thing for Coleman is that on the field, he hasn't been particularly strong. All his numbers went down last year except touchdowns. He had the same numbers rookie year with four. You can almost deal with someone who can be a bit of a headache if they are good. I think specifically at the wide receiver position. But until he shows out on the field consistently, they are going to have these questions. Fans are going to run hot when it comes to Coleman. And then today, I'm seeing videos of DJ Moore, even just in warm-ups, looking about as smooth as humanly possible and looks like that elite-level wide receiver. That maybe he's not anymore, but he's still a damn good one. And then I'm seeing Skylar Bell, who is a rookie coming out of UConn. Wonderful final season at UConn, where he's one of the best receivers statistically in the entire country. He looked as smooth as you want a receiver to look. And sometimes with Coleman, you don't see that. You don't always get the feeling that he should have been a first-round pick, or in his case, a late second-round pick. It is, I think, going to be an uphill battle for Coleman, and I think it even started today. He drops the first pass of 7-on-7s. Doesn't matter. He comes right back, catches another one, or catches actually the next one. But it's more, he is on punt return duty, and that might be where he finds himself. We'll see. But I'm not holding my breath really anymore with Keon Coleman. I've kind of gotten to that point because I like the DJ Moore acquisition. I really like the Skylar Bell trade, or excuse me, the draft pick. And maybe that puts someone like a Josh Palmer in a more comfortable position where he is the second outside wide receiver. He does not have to be the main focus, where Khalil Shakir has to only live in the slot. They can maybe do more things with the acquisitions they have made. I don't have too many questions about the offense. It really is the defense that I find myself thinking about and paying attention more to, and what people are saying and what's going on, such as today with Terrell Bernard. They're kind of making sure they do this properly. They want to, you know, ramp him up the correct way. That's perfect. That's fine. But with the offense, maybe my only question, and this is makes sense because this is how it's been for the last couple of years, is the wide receiver room, is how it is all going to work. Are we going to see more five receiver sets, or are they going to kind of go to what they've done the last couple of years and not be what they were in 2020, 21, 22? And then where does Keon Coleman fit in all of this? I mentioned too, leading into camp, it will matter quite a bit, I think, to me, who he's lining up with, what unit he's with. And I've seen a few tweets. He seemed to have a lot of work with the ones today. So we will see. But it is day one. We don't even have pads on. There's not too much to take from these first couple of days as everyone just gets ramped up and gets back to work. 803-0550, the number to call. We're going to take another time out here when we come back. Sal Capaccio will join the show. We'll get his thoughts on day number one of Bills camp, and coverage of training camp on WGR is presented by Fiegel Car and

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We'll be right back. This is WGR.

0: Fisher, so nope ads. But football is back for like the second day in a row. It's something like that. We've got many more of those hurdles to get over. It is what it is. I mean, for me, with college football, week zero, absolutely. I do count the Hall of Fame game, even if reluctantly. And then, of course, the Bills' first preseason game and week one, if you do want it. You heard the music, though, and so we will go to the Western Hotline as Sal Capaccio joins us following the completion of day one of training camp. Sal, good morning. How are we doing?
1: Good morning, guys. To be honest, I'm really, really wet. That's how I'm doing.
0: I saw the weather. The weather was not the kindest to everyone there, but I know Brady. He was like, rain or shine, like unless it's lightning, we're playing.
1: Yeah, and it was. I can't remember ever having an opening practice with this kind of weather. And honestly, last few years, we've had really good weather for like almost every training camp day, maybe a rain day here or there. Like today was some of the worst rain, you know, days that we've had. Super wet. I was really wondering kind of what practice would look like considering it's the first day. You got to be very careful of guys slipping. Guys did slip, no doubt, early on. You saw a couple of that. But they got their practice in. They only went till about 10 o'clock today. I would expect most practices would be a little bit longer. But I am already thawing out. I would say a warm dorm room shower will never feel so good.
0: Oh, you got to love those feelings when you're like, yep, the shower is going to change my day. You know, the perception around training camp, Sal, is always, it's not the rain or anything. It's the oppressive heat. It's the, oh my gosh, I can't wait to get in the AC, or how are these guys doing it? The days of two-a-days as well, right? And you're out in 95-degree heat, the humidity. Where, yeah, I agree with you. It almost seems like the last couple of years it's been beautiful weather. So maybe we were due for a bit of a cruddy day. But in terms of the practice, what can you tell me what you saw? I saw some videos. The Bills posted a beautiful throw from Allen to T.J. Moore to kind of get today started.
1: Yeah, listen, I think their connection has really done well going back to OTAs and minicamp. And today, actually, one of the first plays that I saw, I don't know which video you're referring to, I didn't see it yet, might be the same one, I'm not positive. Was it where did DJ Moore go to the ground to catch it or no?
0: It was across the sideline. I think he ended up falling over, and then he kind of puts his arms out a little bit. I think it might.
1: Okay, it might have been a different one then, because the one I saw, it was wet, and he slid down the ground, but he like went low to get it, and he was between a couple defenders, and it was just a really good throw. It's a really good catch. I was standing next to our buddy Josh Reed from Channel 4 when it happened. And I looked at Josh and I said, he's just a really good player. Like, that's what I've noticed about DJ Moore since he's been in Buffalo. He doesn't have an elite trait that you go, oh my God, he's the fastest. Oh my God, he's the biggest. But man, he just does everything so well. Super good with his body control, really good athlete, route runner, knows how to get open. Like, you see why the Bills felt that this was a player that they've lacked and wanted, obviously, since they had Stephon Diggs, who has very similar types of, you know, skill sets that we're talking about here. So, yeah, I thought that was really good. One thing we noticed today that I noticed was Terrell Bernard did not take any team reps. I did ask Brandon Bean about that. He just spoke a little while ago as you guys had him on, and he said he's fine. But with where his training is, recovering from his injuries last year, they're ramping him up. He said you'll see him out there soon. So he was out there. He just didn't take any team reps. Michael Hoyt, amazing that he's already cleared and playing. And Dorian Williams, he's cleared and he's playing. Really, Tyrell Shavers is the only player with an injury who is not playing, and that's to be expected after tearing his ACL in January.
0: Right, he's the only player on PUP, but Sal, on Hoyt, it felt like maybe this entire offseason we were all sort of trying to temper our expectations or just, you know, kind of take every day as it goes. You know, what's he doing on the sideline? Okay, he's doing explosive drills. Like, that's a good sign. Now we're at this point. I think maybe Bean said it as well. He does expect him to play week one. I'm kind of almost comfortable, Sal, to put him in. He's just one of the guys now. We maybe don't have to worry too much about recovering from that Achilles injury.
1: Yeah, I agree with you. Now, look, I think that that's all great, and I agree with you. But we all have to remember that he is recovering from an injury, and you have to be careful with those things as you go. You know, different plants and cuts and things like that. You know, it's not like you want to baby it necessarily, but you got to make sure it goes. I mean, heck, I'm looking at video today of Patrick Mahomes, right?
0: Yeah.
1: And, you know, he looks great, but, you know, and then he's bouncing up and down on the knee and he's celebrating. I'm thinking, okay, but he's recovering from an injury. And, like, you want to make sure all those boxes get checked. And when you're playing a physical sport like this, so I think they're.

0: are very encouraged that they will have him week one, but let's see where it goes here. And then the question is, what's his role? How much does he play as the season goes on? Is that different? But good for Michael Hoyt to, you know, be able to recover and train to get back to where he is right now.
1: Sacabaccio here on the West Hur Hotline. Sal, as you mentioned, we did have Brandon Beane. He spoke for quite a while to wrap up day number one of camp. And at least in the beginning of his press conference, a lot of questions on Keon Coleman. It's not necessarily anything different that we've heard, when both he or Brady are speaking on Keon. But, I mean, we've talked about it, Sal. Like, we're at that point now. He's got to make it work now on the field. He has to kind of put his money where his mouth is. The guys are at the top are sort of putting their necks out for him.
0: Yeah, for sure. This is a critical year for Keon, and I think Keon knows it. You know, I believe of all the players in the roster, he's the guy that might have the most critical year as far as make or break for where his career goes. And part of it is going to be on his own maturity and his own professionalism and his own decision-making, which is being where he's supposed to be on time, doing all those things right off the field. But the other part of it is the talent has to translate. And there's been some really nice moments with Keon Coleman on the field. There's also been moments where you say, doesn't look like he should have been the 33rd overall pick. For what Brandon Beane said today about, you know, if you know Keon the way I know Keon, to see where he is right now, the maturity and understanding. And I agree with this. Like when you know things that you've done and can honestly evaluate yourself and look in the mirror and say, look, I messed up here. I should have done this different. I should have done that different. It's one thing to just go, yeah, I guess I'll be better next time. But if you really take stock in that, you know, people that can change people's lives and it can change your careers when you're talking about professional athlete. And the sense I got from Brandon Beane was that's kind of what Keon Coleman did this offseason is really take a look at himself in the mirror. Why are people talking about me the way they've been talking about me? Why have things happened the way they've happened to me? It's on me. I've done these things wrong. I have to change, and then I will be a better football player. And the story he told, and it's funny because I noticed it too, very first play of practice, he dropped the pass. Like the very first play of training camp, Josh DeKeon drops the pass in his hands. I'm like, well, that's not a good start. The very next play, Josh goes right back to him on the sidelines. He makes a fantastic catch as he's turning upfield.
1: And now we'll see if this carries into maybe the preseason and then, of course, into the regular season. Sal, last thing, of course, with training camp starting, do we have any idea of the next couple of days, coordinator speaking or practice schedule that you can share with the audience?
0: Yeah, actually, I'll look to see and I'll send that to you guys so everybody knows. It's either Leonard or Carmichael tomorrow, but we'll rotate through the coordinators before practice. That'll be at 8 a.m. and then at 8:30 a.m. will be practice time. Nothing on Friday. So they're here for a couple of days, but you'll get Carmichael and Leonard rolling through. Jeff Rogers will speak a day, mm-hmm. The special teams coordinator. But, you know, we won't hear from Brandon Beane every day like we did today. Today was an exception because it's the first day. But I believe it's either Carmichael or Leonard tomorrow. But we'll make sure we get that out to everybody. And, of course, we'll carry it tomorrow morning on WGR.
1: Sounds good, Sal. All right, we'll stay posted for anything you've got. And, of course, you'll be on the station throughout as training camp gets back and rolling here. Sal, welcome back. Here we go.
0: You got it, guys. Thanks.
1: That was Sal Capaccio there on the Western Hotline. 803-0550, the number to call if you want to jump on. We haven't had too much time to take calls today with a lot of interviews going on today. Kind of fell right in the middle of our show. But if you want to jump on here before we run out of time, we'd love to talk to you and get your thoughts as training camp gets underway for the Bills. Zach Jones here on the Northtown Automotive X Point Show, and this is WGR.
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2: Just a couple minutes here before Sabres Live at the top of the hour. Zach Jones along with you here, and it is time now for the juicy story of the week. It is served fresh every Wednesday by Connors Restaurant and Beef on Weck Wednesday. And that story of the week is, I don't know if you've seen it, we are getting sponsored jersey patches in college football. Notre Dame, yesterday it's a $20 million branding with SoFi, and then Ohio State is, I believe, J.P. Morgan, $17 million. It is a lot of money going to some of these programs to have a jersey patch. My thing is with this, it is ugly. And I saw some Notre Dame fans that were upset yesterday that Notre Dame would defile itself as such. They would stoop so low to have a jersey patch. This is the name of the game now in college sports. You have to pay. You have to be willing to put in the money. It's also why the Big Ten is doing so well nationally, is they have ultimately the more wealthy alum. Their boosters have more money than some of these schools in the South, like Alabama or LSU. Those schools are, of course, still able to compete, but they're also probably going to have to jump in this as well. $20 million a year to Notre Dame just to have a SoFi patch. Ohio State, $17 million. Just to wear a J.P. Morgan Chase patch. That's it. And that could get them two or three major recruits each year that can push them forward to a national championship. It's the name of the game now. If you're a fan of one of these bigger teams, you have to want them to compete. And this is how you compete. It will look ugly. I will not like it. It's going to be a lot like soccer, always having the sponsorship right on the chest. I don't love that. But I also want my team to win. I hope Texas gets involved in it. Everyone knows I'm a Texas fan. But I think this is just the start of it. College football is the second most popular sport in America, only behind the NFL. There is money to be spent there, and there are people willing to spend money. My only thing with this that I'm really sort of waiting for is the bubble bursting moment of, boosters can't keep spending this kind of money every single year. And that eventually we get a commissioner of college football, puts a stop to the crazy spending and puts a cap. I think that happens when eventually the Big Ten, the SEC, and their select few schools in the Big 12 and the ACC all go to their own league. I think eventually then you'll have a commissioner of what they'll call college football, and then eventually we'll have that salary cap. Because it is unsustainable with how much money these programs are spending year after year, sometimes to win 8-9 games and not even make the playoffs. But that is the juicy story of the week, served fresh every Wednesday by Connors Restaurant and Beef on Weck Wednesday. I'll be back tomorrow as we continue to roll on here with Bills training camp. We'll have some guests along the way, including Sal Capaccio. Hope you can join me then. But until then, have a great rest of your day. Sabres Live coming up next on WGR.
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0: neighborhood at the Amherst Pizza and Ale House. It's the Ale House. We know it as such, and we can't wait to see you tomorrow. Sabres alum Craig Muni will be among the guests, and we're looking forward to another special day because the forecast is calling for sunshine and 80 degrees.
1: I'm looking forward to some pizza and maybe an ale
0: afterwards. Pizza fries, Crown Royal barbecue wings. Those are just a couple. And let me say, if you want to air slightly on the healthier side, like the Pittsburgh chicken salad is pretty awesome too.
1: I'm just saying, like, I am going everything that is bad for me tomorrow, and I will have
0: including
1: a cold,
0: your co-host.
1: I will have a cold beverage after the show, not before. But everything is on the menu, will be at the table.
0: So this is business preceding business. We've taken care of the Sabres live in the Saberhood business. We also have Nate Bargatze in the arena this Sunday, and we're trying to give you a pair of tickets, and it's pretty easy, folks. All you have to do to win a pair of tickets for this is tweet your favorite Nate Bargatze reference to us here at Sabres Live, at Sabres Live. And if Marty reads your tweet at the end of tomorrow's show, you emerge as the winner.
1: Yeah, so listen, there is a lot of funny bits that Nate Bargatze has done. We have gotten some really good suggestions already. I was laughing out loud.
0: I
1: was reading and I was like, oh, that was good. It's already hard to decide which one's the best, but I want more. And look, it's a great night out. It's a fun show. You're gonna laugh. You're gonna have stories to tell for a long time. And all you gotta do is tweet at us with one of your best lines from Nate Bargatze, from anything that he does. He's got the TV show now and everything. So just put it out there. And if I like it, maybe you win a couple tickets for Sunday night, so that's pretty easy.
0: It was pretty easy, I think, for San Jose to do deal with Macklin Celebrini. It's 5 years times 18.8. Now, I don't know where the 18.8 comes from. It's not Crosby-esque. It's not 87.7. It's not anything.
1: It's not
0: that
1: Connor Bedard where he got the 9.8
0: exactly
1: signing bonus.
0: But the point, I have a lukewarm to warm take on how this happened. What is your take on this contract?
1: So my take is
0: not just how, but why.
1: So my take first, you know, the number's big, 18.8, but I look at the 5 years and I'm like, okay, this is the new NHL where players, it started with Austin Matthews a few years back. He's like, I'm taking 5 years because I kind of want to be in control. Now you have Connor McDavid, a two-year deal. Now you have, you know, Leo Carlson. It was an offer sheet, but he negotiated that offer sheet with the Flyers, and it was a five-year deal, $18 million.
0: Matthews was four, by the way.
1: Yes. So even shorter. Mm-hmm. You know, saying like, hey, listen, we come out of our entry-level deals. We're 22, 21, 22, 23-year-olds. We take it 4 or 5 year deal, and then we get another big deal after that because we're still 27, 28. We're not like this year, for example, Alex Tuch, he's 30 years old. So now you're like, oh, do you want to give a 30 year old 8 years or 7 years? But if you're 27, I'll give a 27-year-old 7 years.
0: Age is not preventing teams from doing this, obviously. No, as Tuch got his deal, John Marino got his deal, et cetera,
1: We're going to discuss it in a more favorable way if, as a player, you're getting to that spot. So I think a lot of players wanted to do that. So the 18.8 sticks out. Obviously, that's a big number. He still has another year left at $975,000 plus bonuses, his entry-level deal. So that doesn't kick in until the start of 27-28. And at the start of that season right now, with the contracts that are signed, Celebrini is the number one at 18.8. Leo Carlson is number two at $18 million. Kaprizov is number three at 17, and Bedard at 15. Those are the top four paid players in a year from now at the start of 27-28.
0: Do you want my take?
1: Somebody's going to overtake that in a year from now?
0: Do you know why this deal happened and why San Jose got to this number?
1: Well, I think that Celebrini could have gotten way more, maybe even in a year from now, because the cap's going to go up to $113 million or whatnot. But it was his way to say, I'm putting it together, and I'm going to leave some on the table.
0: My take is that this deal happened completely outside of

0: any Leo Carlson deal. This deal was going to happen the minute Kaprizov got $17 million. Celebrini, based on being the best player, my opinion, in the NHL last year, was always going to get over $18 million to separate from the previous largest contract entering this offseason. This is absolutely just, and it could have, and I think should have, been higher. But he did leave money on the table. He is ahead of Carlson, if you wanted to get down to technicalities, as highest paid, because he's just shy of $19 million, as opposed to Carlson right on $18 million. But this deal would have happened regardless of the Leo Carlson offer sheet. I think there's mechanics. Like, Philadelphia knows what they're doing to a certain extent, despite being super aggressive and trying to, you know, isolate Anaheim's situation and put the screws to them and all that. But they also probably knew, like, hey, Celebrini is going to get this offseason. Why don't we do this? This is actually thinking the business through. Where are all the top players likely going within the next couple of years? They viewed Carlson as such. And I think anyone watching knows that Celebrini is a little better, if not a lot. And I love Leo Carlson. This is a perfect deal for me, for San Jose, and Celebrini.
1: Yeah, Connor Bedard got more money than maybe he would have gotten at the beginning of the summer because of Leo Carlson. It moved everything up. But Celebrini, I agree with you. So Leo Carlson last year...
0: But Bedard never got what he could have got had he been healthy.
1: Well, yeah, but that's also... I know, you got to factor that in.
0: Right, that's the thing. You do have to factor that in.
1: It's like anything else. Yeah. But Leo Carlson last year, 70 games played... 29 goals, 67 points.
0: Which doesn't, to me, tell the whole story. You watch them in the playoffs. He was back to his usual self. He had a dip, like the whole team had a dip in February, I believe it was, January and February. But I will say this, outside of the ones that, you know, wow you consistently, Kucherov, McDavid, Dreisaitl, the two most frequent offenders. It's a joke.
1: Offenders.
0: The guys that I every night watched and said, holy cow. Well, we're Celebrini and Carlson. It's that simple.
1: It's that simple, and that's why they're getting paid that. But if you're just going to say, okay, I'm not a hockey observer. I'm not watching all the games. I don't know how to pick a talented player out of just watching live or on TV. I'm going to look at numbers, okay? So Leo Carlson at 29 goals and 67 points last year in 70 games, okay? Macklin Celebrini at 45 goals and 115 points last year. Only McDavid, Kucherov, and MacKinnon had more points than Macklin Celebrini. So if you think that McDavid could ask for the max deal, and MacKinnon could ask for a max deal, and Kucherov could ask for a max deal, Celebrini could easily ask for a max deal. He took a little less than that. But at the same time, that's great value for San Jose.
0: More on Macklin with Shayna Goldman at the bottom of the hour. We have a lot to get to here on Sabres Live in advance of tomorrow being Sabres Live in the Sabrehood. What is the next deal for Quinn Hughes going to look like with Minnesota as the Wild try their very best? They may be unsuccessful in this, but they would love to get him for the longest possible amount of time, as Bill Guerin and the Hughes camp expected to be meeting in Michigan this week.
1: So I think a lot of teams like to set up internal cap, right? Do you think that Kaprizov set the internal cap with the Minnesota Wild? And if that's the game you want to play for Bill Guerin, you're going to have a hard time signing Quinn Hughes to a next contract.
0: Of course, it was done long before Quinn Hughes ever became a reality
1: for
0: the Wild.
1: And then they acquired him. I am going to say I think it's probably $20 million for Quinn Hughes.
0: For how long?
1: Probably for... I would say 5 or 6 years.
0: You don't think he'll stick to his guns? The perception being that if he signs a 3-year, then he can be in lockstep with Jack, and both of them can sign.
1: Yes,
0: you know,
1: but
0: after
1: if you're
0: going to
1: give $20 million, you got to be able to get at least a little bit of, you know, value down the road.
0: Okay, so instead of phrasing it the way you just did, what do you think is going to happen here? Because you have to get inside the head of Quinn Hughes and figure out what's most important. And I'm not sure money is. Maybe it is playing with his brother Jack. So in that sense, Jack's got 4 years left. Quinn has one on his remaining, and that's why the talk is maybe he just does a 3-year extension.
1: But the way I'm looking at it right now is where it was all like Quinn Hughes is going to join his brother Jack in New Jersey. I think, to me, it would be even more likely that Jack is going to join his brother Quinn in Minnesota because of the way that the organization is going and is aggressive. So you'd say in 4 years down the road, maybe Quinn still has 2 years or maybe 3 years left on that deal. Maybe he signs a six-year deal with Minnesota, and then Jack goes out and plays 3 years in Minnesota with his brother Quinn. Mm-hmm. I think that's more likely than Quinn going to New Jersey.
0: Well, interesting. Obviously, the Devils have made offseason change. The hope is if Jack stays healthy, they get four excellent years at an incredible dollar value. I mean, to think of how how low he is compared to where the league standard is for the top players.
1: It's not unlike Thompson. And 12 months has been like crazy when it comes to that. Guys making 10, 11 million, 12 million. McDavid saying, I'm going to take a 2-year deal at 12.5, which starts this year.
0: Well, that just goes to show you.
1: It's 65% of what the other guys are making.
0: Right. So, as much as I think sports fans in general always think too much, too long, et cetera, there actually are great examples of players not always going to the max and, you know, trying to make things fit. So, I mean, just think of what Buffalo's done this offseason. I think a lot of people are looking for, you know, certain players to step up, and there's a little bit of unknown with the new players coming in, specifically on the blue line, like what's Olin Zellweger, what's Louis Crevier going to bring to this blue line mix? And Olin threw a share on social yesterday. Certainly looks like he's got the training ramped up to a very, very, very high pace.
1: Well, I like that he's got his Sabres colors on, because if it was a goalie, we know goalies always have to wait till the gear is approved and all of that. So he probably would still be wearing orange and black if he was a goalie, but he doesn't have that. He's got the Sabres colors. I don't know if he's breaking into black and red as well in the offseason. But what it stands out to me, and what I knew out of Olin Zellweger, is his skating ability and his shiftiness and everything that he brings like that. Like, he's really quick.
0: Expectations.
1: I want everybody to get to 40 points. I think that Darlene, Samuelson,
0: Didn't we bang
1: Power,
0: that drum a little too hard
1: Crevier,
0: last year?
1: Like Zellweger, they could all get to 40 points. There's only one puck on the ice, but they're all going to get there.
0: Well, Daxon Rudolph won't be fighting for that Sabre puck this year, but not he yet. Is part of an enormous freshman class at Denver, the reigning NCAA champs. Like, they are going to be almost must watch, especially if you have any, you know, ongoing interest in the college game. Like, if it's already part of your routine, you're never going to be able to look away from the Pioneers this year. Anyway, before we get to the college season, the summer showcase in advance of the World Juniors is, you know, happening right now in the, you know, in Windsor, and Canada's got Sweden tonight, and Daxon Rudolph is, you know, according to Mark Masters from TSN, was looking on as quarterback of power play one yesterday. And remember, this recent draft was really, really heavy on high-end defensemen. So this is a nice summertime nod to what the Sabres have projected in Rudolph, which allowed them to move up and take him at fourth overall.
1: You remember in Embedded when they did the draft in the war room, and they said, who is projected to run a power play? Rudolph. Like, and you could edit this. You could make it look like it's the, but it was in real time. Like, it was no question. You look at the defensemen that were available in the first round at number four for the Sabres. And when they had their internal meeting, it was who has the more upside? Who can run a power play one in the NHL? And the answer was also always Rudolph right away. So now you get to see it at Team Canada's summer showcase in, you know, advance of the World Juniors this year. Daxon Rudolph is running the number one power play. That's because that's what Team Canada is seeing, and that's what the Sabres saw in him through their scouting staff.
0: Now to an exercise that I believe would have been best reserved for August. But here
1: we're
0: in late July, and producer Sam is pushing for our top 10 rankings of Sabre prospects. Now, before we dive into the names, I think I need to understand from you, like, when you get, do your top 10 rankings, do your top 10 Sabre prospect rankings. What is the most important thing at the top of the list when you get presented with this type of homework and challenge to assemble such a list?
1: So my two criterias were ceiling, but I'm like, some people are going to say, who's got the highest ceiling got to be number one. But then I'm also thinking, who's closer to being ready for the NHL? So I'm trying to manage the ceiling with when can they get to Buffalo and see how you can you know, maybe somebody's got a higher ceiling, but he's 4 years away, then I can't put him number one. Maybe roadblock, because there's a ton of defensemen, and so I can't put him number one. Maybe you have a lower ceiling, but you're ready for the pro game. Like, so I was having that debate, and I was making my list. I'm like, I wonder what Duffer's using. Mm-hmm. Anybody could have different lists depending on the criteria that you use to put your top 10 prospects.
0: Yeah, the questions I asked were, you know, okay, age. Top prospect to the Sabres as far as impact on ice in-house. Is it top in league value, i.e. as a commodity? Is it top in future needs and or projections? Because we're already living in a window where we're sitting here this offseason trying to forecast what can Yuri Kulik do, what can Noah Osland do, what can Konsta Helenius do right now to help this team? And when you start looking at the age and you go, it could be a number of years before some of these prospects that we're about to talk about could truly have an impact on this team.
1: Because
0: but
1: you have Zellweger, Power, Dahlin, Samuelson. You got groups on the defense as
0: Guide
1: well.
0: Guide us into your top 10 Sabre prospects right now.
1: Are we doing 10 to 1 or 1 to 10? Okay, they're all here. So my list. There's my list.
0: Your handwriting is very nice.
1: My handwriting is always really nice. You could actually read it off my book.
0: It's actually
1: so
0: true.
1: So I'm going to give you 1 through 10. Number 1 is Konsta Helenius. And we discussed this last night that Kulik and Osland are not prospects for the exercise.
0: Because they're not eligible for the Calder.
1: Okay, so that's what it is. But Konsta Helenius would be, I'm putting him number 1. Ceiling and readiness with the NHL, he's number 1 for me. Daxon Rudolph is number 2. I think this was a fantastic fourth overall pick for the Sabres. Is there

0: Him is awesome. I've got Adam Kleber, 5, and Brody Ziemer, 6. Now, I flipped and flopped those two constantly. But when I saw Kleber at development camp, the size and everything, I'm like, I like him at 5, Ziemer at 6, Luke Osborne at 7. I got Sturbeck at 8, Gavin McCarthy, because I'm like, he was the superstar in the 3-on-3 game.
1: One of.
0: And the other one was Jake Richard. So I've got McCarthy and Richard right there.
1: Just because they were on your team. I had Adam Kleber, and obviously he was a standout in that as well. So it's interesting because
0: it's Helen News all the way to Jake Richard in a way.
1: We have obviously talked perhaps too much about prospects over the last 15 years, and we have seen the high-end forwards that have come into the organization, established themselves. Now, and I can reiterate it through my list, I mean, now look, I am not
0: defense-heavy.
1: The Bakers and Wheelers and others of the world that spend an inordinate amount of time talking about prospects. So I can't, as we look at my list, like I can't say, I've never seen a list like this, but I'm going to try to tell you that I've never seen a list like this where you have 6 right shot defensemen in an organization's top 10. It's absolutely mind-blowing to me. And the only reason Consta is at the top is because of immediate need and recency bias and what he did in the playoffs and what the team needs now in the absence of Tuck, and as they have a little bit of an aging group of forwards that we could see moved on from, you know, like what happens with Zucker after this year, et cetera, right? Like there's opportunity and Helenius is banging down the door. Rudolph is, as you said, it's a completely different story here.
0: Yeah.
1: And even if he's all world at Denver, where is Dahlin, Power, and Samuelson going?
0: They're not going anywhere.
1: So like,
0: and that's why Mertko has been in all these trade talks, because they're like, well, it's not that they don't like him, but where is he going?
1: So I have Rudolph and Mertka and Kleber. This right defense thing is mind-blowing. I threw in Poltepov.
0: That's a Baker nod right there.
1: Well, it's a Baker nod, and it deserves the respect that Chris has put into, you know, but the point is, he was drafted in 2021.
0: Yeah, that's
1: a long
0: time ago.
1: This is his fifth full KHL season, sixth KHL season overall coming up. They like him. They talk glowingly about what he could bring immediately when he comes to North America, which I think would potentially be more than a Max Sturbeck, who I have at 6, a Morozov at 7, because I think, you know, Morozov at his best might well slot in the top 9, but not as a high-impact player. Doesn't lessen him as a top draft pick. Brody Ziemer has all the great traits, so he slides in. They're thin on forwards, but I say they're thin on forwards. It's only because they have so many defensemen. And Gavin McCarthy's there at 9 for me. Sebi Komarov at 10. And the reason I put Komarov in there is because I believe everybody deserves an opportunity to, you know, redeem and progress.
0: Yes.
1: And I thought Komarov struggled last year for a long period of time. I loved how he finished, and when you consider Komarov, Johnson, and Rathbone are the returning guys this year for Rochester, and all these kids coming in their first year as a pro, it's an enormous year for Komarov to show that he still has value, and I look forward to seeing it play out.
0: Just go watch my first year in Rochester. I struggled until February and then turned it on, and then the second year was great, so it could be the same thing for Sevi Komarov.
1: No, but this is year 3, though,
0: year
1: for Komarov.
0: But you're looking like, When it unlocks sometimes at the end of a season, it takes off the next one.
1: I just think there's different pressure because of the other young top draft picks and, you know, defensemen that the Sabres have in the stable this year. Single game tickets for the Sabres, by the way, are on sale now. If you didn't know this, like, snap them up. You want to be here at KeyBank Center for all the big moments. Head to sabres.com/tickets. And we can't wait to see you here in the arena. Shayna Goldman straight ahead on Sabres Live.

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1: 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Shayna Goldman from The Athletic joins us here. It's been almost 2 weeks. Shayna, do you remember the last thing we talked about?
2: Honestly, no. I have full-on summer brain, okay?
1: I said, by the time you rejoin us, Celebrini's deal will be done. Yeah! Just under the wire. Woohoo! What do you think?
2: We have a crystal ball in Buffalo. This is what we needed, okay? I think this deal rocks. I am so excited about it. It's about time we see superstars get paid, right? Like, every year we see the salary cap is going up. We're seeing the middle class. We're all debating about what Ivan Provorov makes and players like that and all of these overpayments around the league. And it's boring, okay? We should be talking about the superstars, the best players in the world, making superstar caliber money. And I know we're not accustomed to it. We've seen Sidney Crosby take less. We've seen Connor McDavid take less. But Celebrini isn't just a promising player that we're looking at saying, well, he has the potential to be a superstar. He's an MVP caliber guy already in year two of his career. So I think it's great to get this business done. The Sharks should want that outlook kind of figured out already to build around. But I think even more importantly, they probably are saving money by signing him now, not just because of the rising market around him. And we are already seeing it with Leo Carlson and Connor Bedard. But how much he levels up, because he projects to be worth this and more over the next 5 years already.
3: So you're saying, like, and the word was that Macklin Celebrini was going to leave some money on the table. So I thought maybe it fits in between Bedard and Leo Carlson at maybe $17.5 million, right? Or 17 over a 5 year, 6 year deal. So now he takes 5, 18.8. Are you saying that if he'd have waited, after the new year and going into next year, because the cap will be $113 million next year, he could have gotten 22 and you wouldn't have been batting an eye on that, saying, give him the max, give him the $22 million and taking 18.8 is actually a discount?
2: Yeah, because by, I think it's year two of this contract, he projects to be worth 18.8. And that's just like focusing on what he brings to a lineup. This team is going to get better around him. So let's say he has more support, which he obviously did not have last year. You think of the value gap between him and the next best player. I think it was Will Smith. It was massive, right? This is legitimately one of the best players in the world. He almost dragged the Sharks to the playoffs. So when you expect his progression, which has been so quick already, when you look at what the market looks like, when you look at how the team is going to be better around him ideally next year, all of that, I think, points towards that potential of him raising the bar. Because right now, over the 5 years of the contract, if we take out next season, right, and just focus on the 5 years it covers, Dom's model has him to be projected to be worth $20.6 million a year on average as his market value, right? And by the end of the year, that last year of the contract, I think his market value ticks up to about $23 million. So I do think he could raise the bar on that. But the other part of it is that he could have asked for 20. He could have asked for 20 right now, and I wouldn't have batted an eye. So, yeah, in a year, if he said 22 and we get a better handle of what the salary landscape looks like and also what the cap looks like, because we're seeing different deals get signed. We know there's going to be new TV deals. We're seeing better marketing around players. And also, it was just, in general, a massive year for hockey. And, you know, you think of the heated rivalry effect and off campus and the Olympics and all of that and how it's helped the NHL grow. Yeah, why not? He totally could have said 22 in a year, and I would have been like, go get your bag.
3: Now, people here in Buffalo may say, well, how does this Macklin Celebrini contract affect the Buffalo Sabres? It doesn't, because

0: As Thompson is signed, and you got Benson and Doan, and you've got Norris is signed, and Dahlin is signed, and everybody's signed. But we're still talking about Connor Hellebuck. Do you think the Celebrini contract and the aggressive nature of Mike Greer make San Jose more of a player in the Connor Hellebuck sweepstake? Or do they did their business and then they just say that's what we have going on in San Jose right now?
1: I think they need to say that's what we have going on in San Jose right now, and we're not ready to take that kind of leap just yet, right? Like, we already saw them take that jump last season with the Kiefer Sherwood deal, when that was a player that he's built for a contender, right? And we saw what he looks like in Vancouver. It's very good. But ideally, he was someone that was going to jump right to a playoff team because the next contract could have been worrisome. But you kind of brush under the table for San Jose. Go, they progressed a ton. They could use someone like him. If you're going to have a couple overpayments, no big deal. If his prime doesn't line up, it's okay because he's not going to be that massive player. They have all this incoming talent. It's fine. I think Hellebuck is taking things to the next level. I'm not sure they're quite there yet. To go for a goalie at that phase in his career, because by the time they're a playoff team, he's going to be a year or two older. Plus, he's coming off, you know, one of the tougher seasons of his career. And I know the team around him was a part of it. And also, he had an injury that he had to deal with. I think it was his knee, right? So, yeah. You know, the timeline from that could have changed things. I could see them going for a goaltender, but I think it should be someone, even if it's not in that, like, tier of MVP caliber guys, it's someone a little bit younger that just lines up with their timeline a little bit more.
2: I don't know. 5 years and 5 years seems like a perfect timeline for me with Celebrini and Hellebuck.
0: Well, Celebrini's got six with the year this year and Hellebuck five.
2: My point is don't
0: try to win with the
2: guy.
0: Don't
2: waste a single year of Celebrini's career. Yes. That's the whole point. And you technically kind of did last year, although it was about building optimism. He did as much as humanly possible, and they didn't make the playoffs. Anyway, it's a great deal. But let's think of what the next three, if this is a headline, which it is, what will be the next three biggest headlines over the next few weeks?
1: Adam Fantilli's extension.
2: Boom. Yeah. That's number one on my list.
0: Will be, yeah, what, 14?
1: Yeah, I think 14's fair. He's going to come in below Bedard. And I mean, look, I'm going to take Celebrini out of it because I think he's in a different tier already. But when you have Carlson, Fantilli, and Bedard, I would put the three together, right? And if you line them up in terms of value, I think Fantilli does come in last after his last season. I think Bedard jumped ahead of him because he had the tools and then he actually figured it out, right? The speed, the shooting, everything. So I would put Fantilli third there. So yeah, 14 feels fair. Totally. In this world, why not? If they can get a 6 year, great. If not, 5 years, I think that's even better for these players. I think that's the ideal, you know, window for this kind of contract because you can still cash in again. Number two is going to be the Red Wings hire a general manager.
0: Yeah.
1: I'm copping out a little bit here.
2: Did not make my top three.
0: Oh, I think that's important.
2: But it's important, but yeah. I think I'm in the...
0: The Red Wings are in the slow lane on the New York State Brewery right now. They were in the slow lane to fire Steve Yzerman or move him to a different spot, and now they're in the slow lane to hire a GM. So, I mean, they're staying in the slow lane.
1: Yeah. I don't want to put Larkin in there because I don't know. It depends on who they hire. I still think they're going to trade him. I still think, like, that's done. I don't see, you know, them figuring it out. But hey, if they can get the right general manager and figure it out, so be it. That's probably the best path for them. But I'll put that in there. And then a third headline, let's stick to Connor Hellebuck. Connor Hellebuck is going to get traded. Where? I don't know. We'll figure it out. But he's getting traded.
2: My number two is Cutter Gauthier.
0: Yeah.
2: Because that's enormous. The ramifications of him, the number that he signs for and or the length of time it takes for Anaheim to figure this out. Remember, they've had problems getting stuff done before. So, like, if
0: Cutter Gauthier asked out of Philadelphia, he's not going to sit there and say, I'll do you a favor, Anaheim. He's going to play. And I think if the projections were like 8.5 to 9 million, I think we're over 10 right now for Cutter Gauthier.
2: Way over. He's a 40-goal scorer.
0: I know, but I'm just
2: saying. We're talking about the Bedards and Fantillis. Like, if Gauthier wants to push for 13, at least 12, he has 13. Every right to do so right now based on where the market is going.
0: Got
2: so,
0: a $5 million player in Anaheim.
2: And number three is Marchenko to me. Given that you mentioned Detroit and Larkin and all that, like, I still see that, obviously, as a big one. But I think the Marchenko one because... I think it's probably more divisional related. Like, does he come into the Atlantic? Does Buffalo make a push for him because Yarmo has a history? Or does Montreal really step up here? And I think that then really, you know, that changes the landscape a little bit. I I get it. Columbus's top guys didn't have good finishes to last year, but I think in his right place, Marchenko is a massive game changer. And I would be very, very, very concerned if he ends up in Montreal.
0: Shayna, can he play center? Could you see Marchenko playing center, or is he strictly on the wing?
1: I view him more as a winger, but yeah. I think that would be interesting too, because it's funny, like, he's someone we did player tiers last year. We got, like, you know, some back and forths on him, and I remember one of the comments being like, he's too much of a one-trick pony, he doesn't do enough, and then I thought he proved otherwise, so maybe he could prove me wrong again. But to me, I look at him and I think that ideally he's a winger, but he's someone that could be the play driver, right? Like, we look at, like, a David Pastrnak and go, well, he doesn't need the perfect center because he's so good as a winger, he can drive that line, and few wingers really have the capability to do it. I think he's someone that could.
0: Well, the reason I'm asking is because Montreal obviously would still be looking at a second line center. And I'm not saying Buffalo needs a center. They have a ton of centers as it is right now. But like a Tage Thompson was a winger, and then, oh, let's try him in the middle of the ice. And it worked. I'm wondering if Marchenko would be that type of player. Maybe that could evolve into a center position or not. What Duffer was talking about, you know, the division, the Atlantic division, Montreal, we know Florida, we have the schedule now, and we can say, like, how does that end? The Sabres play, I think it's 4 of the last 5 games of the year against the Atlantic division. That could be, like, the race to the playoffs or home ice advantage or whatnot, but who in
2: no
0: the...
2: advantage.
0: No advantage. The home ice non-advantage. Yeah, that wasn't good in the East last year. Definitely.
2: Across the league, remember, the road teams won more playoff games than home teams. So.
0: Yes, but I'm saying it was very, very more obvious in the East. Like, the East was, like, Buffalo,
2: remind Vegas,
0: Boston.
2: They lost the cup on home ice.
0: Well, yeah, they're not going to like that. But all I'm saying is that who do you see really, like, falling off? Because every time I do my projection, it's hard for me to look at a team other than Detroit. Like, I can't even look at Ottawa and say, oh, they're going to fall off. Ottawa could be really good, even though they don't have Brady Tkachuk. And Boston could still be good. And Florida and Toronto making their steps forward. And, like, who do you see that could be, like, the team to fall off that we could say they're not making the playoffs?
1: Oh, that's really tough because, like, I think there's going to be more, like, parity this year of – you know, we saw some, like, top contenders fall off last year, like the Panthers don't make it, the Leafs don't make it, the Jets. And it's like, I can definitely see a couple of those teams that were in the playoff picture that we expected to be there, those projected contenders staying bad. Like, I expect the Leafs to be in the mix again. I expect the Panthers to be a top contender. I don't expect the Jets to be, you know, so it's going to be really tough. And a team like the Red Wings, like, they're in the thick of it. If they trade Larkin, they're probably taking a step back. Okay, so now they're completely out of it too. So I think that makes things even more interesting. I just feel like we're going to have it that everything is so much tighter. But I guess one team I'm going to keep an eye on is a team that made a ton of progress last year, and it's the Ducks. Because I think by natural growth, in theory, they should be better than last year, right? Like, they, Leo Carlson's going to be a better player. And if he's, you know, the version that he was in the first quarter of the season more consistently, even for 75% of the year, right? Like, that is massive. But Troy Terry is injured. They're going to have to move some sort of salary out here, right? Is it a Killorn? Is it a Kreider? Those are players I think they can afford to lose, right? If they lose Alex Killorn tomorrow, we can just say, Vekhodzenko could probably make up for it. He's going to be another year better. But what if he isn't? What if he takes a step back? What if Pavel Minchikov doesn't level up to that new salary he just got because he didn't have enough development last year and his defensive game has kind of gone off the rails and they've had to redo that blue line so much.
0: Yeah,
1: so
0: defense, oof.
2: Well, it's an overhaul for sure. I mean, it remains to be seen whether.
0: But the goaltending was not great either last year.
2: Well, that's the thing. It was all hand in hand. Like, we can talk about the absences or the changeover on their blue line, but how good was it anyway? Like, that's the thing. Like, so they maybe needed to tweak here regardless. And you're right. Like, from a Dostal standpoint, like, I think we all love the kid, but there was an awful lot of uneven play. And, you know, that was...
0: He's the new John Gibson.
2: I mean, that's
1: No, we can't go there yet.
2: I think, but your bias is showing once again.
0: Oh, come on. What am I doing?
2: But I will say one thing we haven't, you know... And just to leave the last thought on the East for now. Like, I think the team that will garner the most attention and has the biggest expectations based on the offseason is Washington. So again, that throws that throws a whole, you know, it's a trickle-down effect. If they're as good as what they think they are, then how does everybody else slot in behind?
0: The parity is a great point because you're looking at the Rangers want to be better and the Devils want to get in and Pittsburgh and Philly got in and now you're looking Toronto at Carolina won the cup and Washington's there's like this. Are we going to have 14 teams make the playoffs in the East? Is that what we're looking at? Like, that's going to be a tough year, Shane. It's going to be really tough.
2: You might have five teams within 2 points that miss.
0: Yeah.
1: Yeah. And there's two ways to think about it, too, right? Is it the field is more competitive and more interesting, or is it a bunch of mid teams? And we've seen it go both ways in recent years. And it feels like this year, the way it's not that every team's taking a step back. Like, I don't love what the Islanders did this summer. They're one of the Eastern Conference teams that underwhelms me. I still have my concerns about the Leafs. I think the Penguins probably could have been a little more active this offseason, but I also, we've seen how much they've improved on the fly in season. They can spot those reclamation projects well, then I'm not like completely concerned either, right? But you expect the Flyers to be a step ahead if they can capture what they did at the down the stretch last year, and now they're going to have Porter Marton for a full season, and he was fantastic. Like, that's a huge get for them, and I would expect Mitchkov to be better, and everyone else to, you know, if a rising tide lifts all boats, that team's going to be a lot better. And the Devils, I think they haven't done a ton to add in talent, but I feel like they just needed that work around the fringes to have the clarity in their goaltending. Which is still not clear, right? But I think the clarity of not having Markstrom, I think, is going to be pretty big for them, because I feel like he was a disappointment. To have a different goalie coach, I think, is massive. I can't stress it enough there. But no, like,
0: you're going to have a director of goaltending as well in Leo Luongo that comes from Florida with his brother Roberto. And so there's a lot going on in New Jersey with the new GM and the front office. Maybe it all comes together. Oh, breaking news, by the way. So the Celebrini contract details is out. He's not getting much of a salary upgrade. He's making $950,000, $950,000, $1 million, $1 million, and $1 million. It's the signing bonuses on July 1 every year. The first year, so July 1 of 2027, next year, 85 million, almost 20 million in signing bonuses. Like, that's pretty crazy.
1: You should send Danny Briere a fruit basket. So should Connor Bedard at this point, because he is like the market change we all craved.
2: One last
0: He was always on the player's side.
2: Yeah. One last one, though. Jason Robertson, we haven't talked about, you know, since last year we're on. What do you think it means moving forward for the Stars and for the player?
1: I'm really torn about it, because you could tell, like, he wants to be a part of a contender, and you're on one of the best contenders, right? Like, he's so good in Dallas. I understand wanting to stay. It does feel like they're kicking the can down the road, but maybe that could be a good thing in a way. Obviously, you have to worry that relationships could be frayed by this negotiation, the way it's dragged out, the way that there was the potential for a trade. But, like, Tyler Seguin's contract's off the books in a year. Like, I feel like that there could be a way to make it work. And if he proves, hey, he's $12 million caliber, could he get the comparable of the Mikko Rantanen deal on a long-term contract in a year, right? Then that should be, if I remember correctly the math, it should be like 14.6 in a 27-28 salary cap. So if he can get that, and it's, you know, it equates to what Rantanen gets, does that work? Does that move the needle? And I think it should.
0: I love that you're in hockey mode, but it looks like you're also in tennis mode. Did you get a new endorsement deal? You're wearing your Adidas hat. It's like you're just coming up with your new endorsement, like, you know, apparels and whatnot. So U.S. Open coming up here in a month. Are you starting to prep for that?
1: Oh, yeah, I'm ready. I you know, we're going to try a couple different things here. We have some Nike hats. We have some New Balance. We have Adidas. We'll see what fits. Anything with, like, a nice little embroidered logo that's black, I'm in. So, yeah, I'm getting ready for the tennis chic of August.
2: Do we know what the drink of choice is this summer there?
1: Honey Deuce. Oh, no, actually. So
2: I assume you were getting invited to the concessions ahead of time to sample and, you know, share through social your thoughts on all this.
1: Yeah. No. So if we're breaking away from the Honey Deuce, which I just don't see happening for those 2 weeks, it's a Spritz Girl summer. And I'm all in on the Sardi Spritz. I'm gonna scream that one from the rooftops. That is the drink of summer.
2: All right, perfect. Okay. Shayna, thank you. As always, this was fun. This is pretty darn good for late July. Shayna Goldman from The Athletic will continue Sabres Live with a little Dazzled and Disturbed coming up.
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0: At Salem Field, every game is an event, and the Bisons return home next week with one must-attend event after another. 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

0: I've got a confession. I can turn a simple decision into a full radio segment. Sneaky Joe DiBiase here. Should we keep 6 receivers? Give me 20 minutes. What should I eat at 2:30 on a Wednesday, though? 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
4: 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We saw a lot of NHL action through it this year. Yes. DAZN is actually going to become the exclusive digital home of MSG Networks this fall. So this is a new development. They'll stream all the non-national game broadcasts for the Sabres, and as you would expect, kind of effectively takes over from the Gotham Sports app. But we'll have more about this as we get closer to the start of the season.
5: So user-friendly, I'll tell you this, that it is on Roku, Fire Stick, computer, phone. It's so good.
4: D&D.
6: Dazzled and
7: disturbed.
4: The Bills are performing right now.
5: They were in the rain this morning. First day of camp. Now there's no pads or anything, but it's fun to see some actual football being played, some passes, some runs, some no tackles. But there's a nice little spiral from Josh Allen to DJ Moore going down to the ground, two toes in. That is a catch. Not reviewable. In
4: 2 feet.
5: Yeah, 2 foot.
4: He probably didn't know. Assuming 10 toes were in, but I can't be sure of this.
5: You only get to do one toe on each foot. That's all that matters. But you're not going to challenge this in first day of camp.
4: Disturbed would be the fact that the ringing in my ears did return overnight. The dazzling part of that is you don't seem to be responsible, although we will reserve judgment on that moving forward. Happy birthday, Brendan Gooley, the former Sabre, is 29 on this day. Ron Anderson, another original Sabre from Game 1 in October of 1970, is 81 today. And our condolences to the family of Paul Rush.

0: Forth. He passed this week in Ottawa at the age of 52. He was an Amerique in the mid-90s and a Sabre draft pick of 1992. Of course, tomorrow we'll have, you know, a great time at the Ale House in Amherst. Craig Muni's going to be there. Yes. We are just, you know, again, we're 23 hours away now from a second Sabres Live in the Sabrehood.
1: So we just mentioned DAZN. I do the Spectrum app on my Roku and my phone and everything, and it always starts up on the NHL Network. That's my preset channel to start up. And the other day was just Game 7, 1987, between the Oilers and the Flyers.
0: Oh, yeah.
1: Glenn Anderson scoring to make it 3-1 late in the third. Craig Muni was on there. So I'm sure we'll talk good old Oilers days with Munes, but also Sabres because he was here in the mid-90s.
0: Yeah, of course, that was all part of the John Muckler era here with the Sabres and the number of Oilers that came in and the opportunities. They were so close. They had such good teams in the Craig Muni era here as well. Can't wait to see you tomorrow for Sabres Live in the Sabrehood.
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9: Good house. Another song. Another second time around? No. What is it? Do you know what the song is? String of Lies. String of Lies. That's a string of lies. Yeah. All right, cool. I heard Lucky Star yesterday off of Superstar Car Wash. It played for like 10 seconds. We were out playing trivia. Played for like 10 seconds, and I was like, ooh, this song. And then it went away. It got caught up. So that's my second 10-second run-in with the cool part of Goo Goo Dolls. I don't dislike them in any way, but I don't listen to all of the, you know, the newer, sappier, slower stuff. I like Superstar Car Wash era. That's the good stuff right there. Although that might be Boy Named Goo, but I don't remember. Doesn't matter. Paul Hamilton. Oh, Tim's not here, but Tim will join me about an hour from now because Tim is in Rochester. And Paul is in Rochester also, right?
10: Yeah, how about Highway Star?
9: Highway Star. Deep
10: who
9: Purple?
10: Did that? There you go.
9: Yeah, I like Highway Star too.
10: I figured you'd get that.
9: Oh, yeah, that was a good one. So you're in Rochester, but you're there. You're manning the people. You're manning the news conferences and whatnot. Tim and Sal obviously is at went to practice and he'll be reporting on that all day. I'm having Sal on. We had him yesterday. We're having him Friday. But then today, when I went to WGR550.com and it's you writing about the Bills, I was like, well, if Paul's in Rochester, let's talk to Paul. We'll do that. We'll talk to Tim at 2:00. We'll talk to you now. We'll get through this. I don't have to go to Rochester if all my friends go.
10: Well, what Sal and I do, which makes it easier for him too, is I basically cover the podium. which means he can now grab players coming off the field. He can, and I don't have to see practice. So Brady spoke before practice started. I can sit here and write an article for our website while Sal's watching practice.
9: Yeah.
10: And then Bean talks after practice. So I'm in the middle of writing that now, as to Josh Allen, but I probably will post that tomorrow. But as far as Bean goes, I'm writing that now. So I basically have been here talking to people at the podium, asking questions, listening to their answers from other questions, and writing articles. And helps folks go to our website and see a bunch of different angles from training camp on day one.
9: Well, that's why we have, jokingly, that's why we keep you around, Paul. But really, that's why you send two people, or two and a half if you count Tim, because Tim is there because of the athletic. But he's here too, so we'll have his insight coming up at two. But we've got all angles covered, and then you get bonus stuff, because if you're getting the podium stuff and allowing freeing up Sal to do other stuff, we're going to get more information here at WGR than anybody else. So that's perfect.
10: It works out well, because I basically don't have to worry about hockey season right now unless there's a trade. So that's the way I've done things for years now. I basically, I used to do all of OTAs because there was no playoffs to cover.
9: Right.
10: This year, I actually jumped onto OTAs like in the last week and a half because I had playoffs to cover, which was really nice. And then, of course, I come out to training camp and go to Orchard Park once training camp is over. And then the Sabres start in the middle of September, and I cruise back over to the Sabres.
9: Perfect. I like it. All right. So from your vantage point near a podium in Rochester, New York, what's the top piece of information, the top vibe you pulled, the top anything? What did you learn today? What happened?
10: Well, Brandon Bean and Joe Brady are very much in lockstep when it comes to "we've accomplished nothing" is basically their mantra. Brady said, "I almost swore when he brought it up." It's like, I don't have any expectations. That's for other people. My expectations is to be here today and put the football down on the field, whether it's raining, snowing, or whatever it's doing, and figuring out today.

0: today because we've done absolutely nothing. He used a little more. He said a little more colorful,
1: right.
0: colorful than I'm going to say it on the air. But
1: because Joe Brady's a potty mouth and you're not.
0: And Beam was the same way. Basically, you know, it's just because you did it last year doesn't mean you're going to just pick up where you left off from last year.
1: Mm-hmm.
0: You know, you have, it's a whole new season. You have a new coach. You have new player. Well, every year, whether you have a new coach or not, you're going to have new players. And it's just not saying, well, we're going to just pick up where we left off. It's starting over, you know, basically forming relationships with new teammates or new coaches or new systems or, you know, getting better because you weren't quite good enough and you didn't make it to the Super Bowl. So how do you do that? Well, if you go do exactly what you did last year, you're still not going to be in the Super Bowl. You're still going to be in Denver trying to figure out how to win. So that's they're pretty much in lockstep with that. That I even asked Josh Allen that question, and he said the same thing. He said, yeah, we come out here today on day one, and there's work to be done and this is the start of it. But he goes, we certainly aren't anywhere near where we're going to be when we open the season or anything like that.
1: So, all right. So Brady, to me, when he was first announced as the head coach, his initial press conference, the one that we all remember for Terry Pegula and the Keon comments, really. But he was emotional, but also I thought like a little jittery and like new to the he felt new to the job because he was new to the job. As we've progressed the past few months, I've seen him look more comfortable, but there hasn't been a stage like this one yet for him. This is the first time his team is on display in front of other people, and he's got to talk about them every day. Where do you see his comfort level right now compared to where it was when he was first introduced?
0: I was kind of watching for this, and I did not sense any nerves or anything like that. This was his first day as a head coach at a training camp. Yeah, the OTAs, but that's different. This is training camp. Yep. You know, this is let's go. It's go time now. It's time to get better. And I did not sense any nerves at all. Now, practice for him had not started yet, where Bean spoke after practice. Bean's not going to be nervous either. But,
1: right. Yeah.
0: but, yeah, I really didn't notice that at all. He seemed very comfortable in his own skin, and he just kept saying, he goes, I'm who I am. I'm not going to change anything. If people don't like it, that's tough. This is the way I operate, and this is the way I do it, and there's a standard I expect. All the players know what it is, and they better expect it too. And every day we're going to be working to that standard. And if we don't work up to that standard, then we figure out why, and we fix it. You know, so you know that seems to be, you know, where he's at. And my thought is this. Look, I've always said this no matter what. I always want to give a new coach or GM a chance, whether I agree with the hiring or I don't. Even Rex Ryan, who quite honestly I thought is the biggest shyster the NFL has ever seen and thought it when he was hired.
1: I'm glad you went to shyster there because I thought that was going to be a lot worse, right? I had my finger hovering over a button here, Paul.
0: He is so fake, and he proved it when he was here, but I still was willing to give him a chance. You know, it's like, okay, let's see what he can do. You know, there are times he's put together some pretty good defenses or whatever, but
1: sure.
0: At the end of the day, it still wasn't good enough. And, you know, he doesn't work hard. He didn't work hard in Buffalo. He's too busy out riding bicycles built for two with his brother or whatever else he was involved in. It wasn't football. Anyway, I digress.
1: Oh, that's all right. We can just hang out and talk about Rex Ryan for a while. Yeah, that's why I brought you on.
0: But, you know, I just believe in, you know, I felt Kevin Adams, when he was hired, had absolutely no experience and really wasn't qualified to be a GM. But I firmly believed you got to give him a chance.
1: Sure.
0: And he didn't. And I keep on saying this, even though I felt, yes, he should have been fired, I don't think he did all bad things. You look at his trades, they were not all bad. There are some good hockey players here. You know, Jerry Fortin, under Kevin Adams, put in some good time and did some good drafts. And this is a deep organization when it comes to young players and the way they've drafted and brought in here. But still the inexperience showed, and the players just had no confidence in him, and they just had to make the move, you know, at GM. But it wasn't all bad.
2: Mm-hmm.
0: It honestly, I guess I would say it probably wasn't as bad as I thought it was going to be. But I still felt it still didn't work.
1: It's
0: almost like now with Jarmo Kekäläinen, there are adults in the room.
1: Sure.
0: I guess how I would – I'm stealing a phrase from Mike Harrington. It's like there's adults in the rooms now – in the room now, and it's different. But I'm not going to sit here and say everything Kevin Adams did was bad, because that's not true.
1: So do you fear that Joe Brady is not an adult? I'm oversimplifying it here, but like, do you fear that he's not – obviously he's never done it before. It's first time. Today's his first day of training camp.
0: Right.
1: So he gets a chance, but is that your concern that might be the issue?
0: Not an adult. My concern is this. I looked at it this way when he was hired. I think Sean McDermott did a terrific job of turning this organization around and making it an organization,
2: mm-hmm.
0: making it adults. You know, and making it a respected yep. organization that
1: accountability
0: players
1: and buttoned up
0: right,
1: and all that stuff. Yep.
0: Wanted to play for. It's not easy to be able to do that. A lot of coaches talk about doing that, but very few are able to actually do it. And I thought he did. But at the end of the day, I agree with Terry Pegula's decision. If you've had Josh Allen for 8 years,
1: yep.
0: and you haven't gone to the Super Bowl yet, I think you're done. Yeah. I think it's time to go to the next coach. Or if you're giving up over 30 points a game in your playoff career as a defensive coach, I think it's time to move on. You know, so I didn't disagree with that, but I'm just not sold on Joe Brady as in my opinion. He was just a quarterback's coach, and then he became offensive coordinator. And there were a lot of people going, well, is he really qualified to even be an offensive coordinator now? How's that going to go?
2: Mm-hmm.
0: You know, now that we're going to do that. Let's see how that goes. And I thought to myself, even though I agree with Terry Pegula's decision that it was time to move on from Sean McDermott, I think Sean McDermott had taken them as far as he could. I kind of thought to myself, if I had the choice between Sean McDermott and Joe Brady, I'd probably rather have Sean McDermott.
2: Mm-hmm.
0: As the coach, but I still will say it, and I mean it, Joe Brady deserves a chance. And even though, you know, I felt that way when he was hired, he could completely and utterly prove me wrong and be a phenomenal coach, a head coach, and really, you know, be the guy to push the Bills over the top. We don't know that. We have nothing to judge it on. So I'm totally willing to give him a chance, even though, as I said, I probably would have stuck with Sean McDermott if I had a choice between the two.
1: I think the hope is that all the good that McDermott brought, which is, you know, structure and organization and, I don't know, pride of ownership, like you're a Buffalo Bill and that's what this means. Like, they have had that top to bottom the entire time that he was the head coach. They had that.
0: And it's not easy for every coach to do that.
1: No,
0: you have to. You have to be a special coach to be able to pull that off. Culture is the word. And every coach uses it, but very few can pull it off like McDermott did.
1: Yes, and the hope is that he did such a good job that the majority of the players still being here know how it was, and all of that carries over, and then you add sort of a new little wrinkle to it with the personality of Brady and the mindset of Brady. And that's the best case scenario, is you still get all the good stuff you had with McDermott, but you add a little twist here, and obviously Jim Leonard coming in on the defensive side of the ball. Sal brought this up months ago, and I just keep going back to it. It's totally right. It's not necessarily that McDermott had to go. The Bills' defense needed something to change, and that was not going to happen with McDermott as the head coach. So him being out, promoting the OC to head coach, and then bringing in a totally fresh defensive scheme is probably the end game. Like, that was the main thing that had to happen here. And
0: I don't disagree with that.
1: Yeah.
0: But I still think, for me, the number one thing is when Josh Allen is your quarterback, you have to have been to a Super Bowl in the last 8 years, even with the surrounding. I mean, they had a good football team. It wasn't just Josh Allen.
1: Yeah.
0: There's some good football players that have rolled through here in those 8 years. And, you know, he had Stephon Diggs to throw to, and they were a potent combination. But they still couldn't get to the Super Bowl with it. And for me, that is the number one thing, that you just can't have Josh Allen as your quarterback for 8 years or nine, is if I'm doing the math wrong.
1: This is
0: whatever,
1: nine right now. He's drafted whatever. 18.
0: Yeah, you can't have him as your and not have been in the Super Bowl yet, especially with some good players that were around him too. It wasn't like it was just Josh Allen and a bunch of nobodies. It was Josh Allen with some good football players around him, and you know, as a head coach, you have to been able to participate in Super Bowl when you have that caliber of a quarterback. And for me, that is just the number one thing.
1: All right. So Joe Brady spoke before practice. Brandon Bean spoke after practice. Oh, and Josh Allen also spoke after practice, right? So yep. we've got those to get to. What came out of either of those? I mean, we're very well-versed in what Josh Allen says after practice on the first day of camp. I'm guessing not a ton there. I'm sure he was quite friendly and fun to be around, and nothing really happened there. So, I mean, you heard them both. Tell me what you took out of either or.
0: I'll tell you about Josh Allen, and it was at the end. You know, we were done asking questions, and he was going to get up, and he sat back down again. He goes, "You guys need to stop criticizing these jerseys." And he went into this, if Dan can find it for you, he went into at least 2 minutes on these jerseys.
1: All right.
0: Without anybody asking a question and how he likes them and we shouldn't be criticizing them. And I think it'd be worth listening to.
1: We will do it.
0: We would enjoy it.
1: All right.
0: So that's what I took out of that one.
1: That's funny.
0: With Josh, that he did that unprovoked, unasked. It was like, I'm upset about these jerseys being criticized, and I'm going to say something before we're done here.
1: Well,
0: I think he was hoping somebody would ask, and nobody did.
1: if this is like everything else in the organization, they cleared it with him before they released it, right? So he must have liked the shirt
0: He said he has had them on, even though there have been no pictures released with him having them on. But he said, yes, I have had them on, and I like how they work. I understand the backstory. I understand the whole story about it. And, I definitely get to that.
1: Little PR out of Josh. All right. Brandon Bean, what did he have to say about Jersey? No, what did he have to say about everything else?
0: He kind of holds up your Jim Leonard discussion. He was asked about Ed Oliver, and he said the question was posed to him like Ed Oliver can basically blow up a game on the other team's game plan, but it doesn't seem like he does it enough.
1: Yeah, twice a year, he's the best.
0: Right, right. But when he does it, looks like a Hall of Famer.
1: Yeah.
0: And that was the first thing Bean said. He goes, when we talked to Jim Leonard, he goes, the first thing we talked about is Ed Oliver. And he's excited about Ed Oliver because he feels he can get him into those one-on-one situations, which makes Ed Oliver great when they can get him squared up one-on-one with another player. That's when he basically is a wrecking ball to the other team. Leonard feels like he can do that a lot with him and a lot more than maybe it's been done in the past. If you can just get Oliver alone to play like Oliver is capable of playing, I think your defense is oodles. I haven't heard that in a while.
1: No.
0: Oodles better.
1: Oodles.
0: Just him being able to do that. So... I found that interesting, too, that Bean said that was one of the immediate things. It might be one of the reasons why Leonard might have gotten the job. I mean, that might have impressed whoever was listening to Leonard and in on this interview.
1: Right.
0: I'm sure it was Brady and Bean and whoever else.
1: Josh.
0: Probably Terry Pegula, Josh, and Brad Ryder. He was involved.

0: But I bet you knew. I bet you knew he was going to be the defensive coordinator one time, so you were asking him questions about that.
1: No, I thought he was just a kid who wandered into Dave and Buster's, but it turned out that Lee Evans had invited him because he knew him from Wisconsin. He's like, "Oh yeah, I'm bringing my boy in," and it looked like he looked like a little kid. He still looks younger than he is, but at the time he looked like a 14-year-old. But he was a Buffalo Bill, and he came in and he was super impressive, and he was fine for the Bills. And then to see him become a star under Rex Ryan with the Ravens and with the Jets and then become a coordinator, all this stuff. Like, I've been super impressed with him, but I also feel like, whatever, I met him when he was a rookie. I met him in the offseason before he even played for the Bills. And, or, you know, maybe the first week or whatever it was, whenever I was doing the Lee Evans show. So I've got, like, the Jim Leonard rookie card in my mind. You know, like, I saw him first. So I feel good about him. Yes, I am excited about
0: him.
1: And
0: you met Willis McGahee, you know, when he was a rookie. And
1: that's when we were trying to get you and him to get an apartment together.
0: You wanted to do a show, like a Big Brother show.
1: Yes.
0: You wanted to put the two of us and lock us into a friggin' apartment.
1: I did.
0: And you probably are right. It probably would have been hilarious.
1: I know. It was awesome. Willis was great. It would have been perfect.
0: I don't know why Willis McGahee and I hit it off.
1: You guys are boys.
0: It was weird how we would just laugh at each other, and because he loved like PlayStation or whatever was there playing then, and I had to wait like 30 minutes to talk to him, and he comes rolling into the room, and I go, he goes, "Yeah, playing PlayStation." I go, "You were playing hockey, right?" "Hockey?" And he starts looking, and in Willis McGahee talk, he's, "Why would I be playing hockey?"
1: I love Willis McGahee.
0: You just would have you would have died just with that one alone, the way he was coming at me. Like,
1: that's great.
0: Why would I be playing? And then one time I was coming back from the draft in Nashville, and I was stuck in Newark, and I'm sitting in the bar, and who sits down next to me was Willis McGahee. That was after he retired.
1: Oh, after retirement.
0: Yep.
1: This remember? Is where, in Nashville?
0: It was in a bar in Newark where I was
1: coming home
0: from.
1: Gotcha.
0: Nashville,
1: right. Okay.
0: And from the draft, and we were kind of stuck, and we were sitting there, and or maybe it wasn't that. It doesn't matter which draft. I was coming back from a draft. It might not have been Nashville. It doesn't matter. I do remember we were in Newark.
1: I would remember Willis McGahee sitting down next to me at an airport bar. That would stand up. That's cool.
0: So, yeah, but I was just, because usually, sometimes, especially Bills players, because I'm not around them as much, I'm surprised if they remember me, and he did.
1: Well, that's good. Speaking with Paul Hamilton on the West Air Hotline, as he is in Rochester for training camp. Tim Graham is not here today, but he will be a part of the show at 2 o'clock, both today and tomorrow. Tim's out there covering practice and will be on at 2 tomorrow as well. And then Friday I'll have Sal on at 2. I'm not going to camp this week, but all of my friends are, so I don't have to, which is nice. Anything else come out of today, Paul? I know it's just day one, and there's been one practice and, you know, three press conferences. Josh talked about jerseys. We talked about what Brady had to say. Anything else from Brandon Bean? Anybody ask him about, like, personnel stuff, if they're still looking
0: at
1: anything?
0: They're relatively healthy. Only the one guy, Shavers, is on the PUP list, who hurt his knee, if you recall, last year in the playoffs.
1: Yeah.
0: But they said they might limit a couple of guys in their reps, but everybody's out there practicing and ready to go.
1: Does that include Hoyt?
0: Yeah, but okay. As Bean says, you got to like really roll him down, because you know he gets a little excited, and he shouldn't be wearing number 55 because his name is so close to Jochen Hecht, and I see 55, and I. My eyes automatically see Hesh. Look at the name, and it looks very, very close.
1: Well, it's just adding an O. That's
0: so,
1: it.
0: So I'm ready to call a football player Jochen Hesh half the time.
1: It's all right. You'll be fine. You'll get over it. You'll get used to it. Or just we could just make that his nickname.
0: Or just call Jochen him Jochen. I'll just call him Jochen. He's looking at me like, why do you call me Jochen?
1: It's a good nickname. It's totally worthwhile. All right. Paul, thank you very much for your time. Appreciate it. Finish writing your stuff. You can read what Paul's writing at WGR550.com, and we will talk to you soon. Thanks, man.
0: Sounds good. Take care.
1: All right, bye. There goes Paul. Say goodbye to Paul, everyone, on the West Air Hotline. It's Paul Hamilton. Again, Tim Graham will join me at 2 o'clock, also from St. John Fisher. 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Let's go to Syracuse and talk to Stacy. Stacy, you're on WGR. What's up?
2: Hello.
1: How are you?
2: My name's Stacy McHugh. I am

0: am a Buffalo Bills fan of 25 years plus.
1: Nice. Well, you called the right station then. That's perfect.
0: Okay, now here's the thing.
1: Yeah.
0: The price of the wheelchair seats even.
1: The price of the wheelchair seats?
0: Landmark Stadium, how am I supposed to get there?
1: I don't know. How much are wheelchair seats?
0: Well, I know the price of the wheelchair seats is $800.
1: That's too much.
0: That's asinine.
1: Yeah.
0: How can anyone, even in the city of Buffalo, afford to even go to a game?
1: I don't know. I don't plan on going to many games. The PSL thing gets in my way. I can't do that. I can't do that. I can't justify it. I can't justify the things that you have to cut out of your life to go to a football game that's going to be on TV anyway. So the stadium looks great. I'd like to visit it sometime. I don't plan on attending a game at all. I'm not saying it won't happen. And again, I don't know. I've never purchased a wheelchair ticket for anything. Although I will say this, if you ever get the chance to bring, it's kind of dirty, but kind of great. Long time ago, I went to Arizona for spring training, and my aunt and uncle live in Arizona. And at the time, my grandmother would live there like half the year, snowbird type of thing. You know, she'd be here when it was warm, and then when it would get cold, she'd just live in Arizona with my aunt and uncle. I went out there for spring training by myself, one of the greatest trips of my life. Just me, and I'd wake up in the morning, slept at my aunt and uncle's house, wake up in the morning, look at the paper, see what games are being played, and then just drive to one. And sometimes I'd drive 15 minutes, and a couple times I drove, 2 hours. But I was just, all right, I haven't seen that team yet. But the one game I went to was Cubs and A's, right, either on the campus or near the ASU campus. And I took my grandma with me, and she had a wheelchair. So, A, parking, amazing. And then our seats were so much better than any seats that regular able-bodied people are allowed to purchase. So I'm not saying you want, it's preferable to not be in a wheelchair, but you should find a friend in a wheelchair and hang out with them and go to shows with them, go to games, concerts, that stuff. It is nice to live that life without actually, having the problems that put you in the wheelchair. But wheelchair people need friends too. So be one. Be a friend to a wheelchair person, and then you get to sit in better spots. Probably shouldn't have said that on the radio, but it's true. It's true. Quick time out. I'll be right back. It's not we. It's just me. Well, Dan's here. Our senior advisor, Dan Dale's here. And Paul was just here. And Tim's going to be on at 2 o'clock. But for now, it's just me. And you can call me at 803-0550 if you are so inclined. We're going to hear Josh Allen talking about jerseys when we come back, right? Can we do that? Perfect. All right. Stay tuned. It's WGR.
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1: And stop hating on the jerseys, guys. I don't know if you guys are hating. I don't know. I don't see anything, but they're great. I honestly, like, speaking of new, right? It's a new look. It is. I understand that. But we got to be new. And I think these jerseys kind of are symbolic of that. And I'm excited to wear them. I really, we had a lot of people that put in a lot of hard work for these jerseys. And it symbolizes a lot of newness. And that I am excited about. We didn't win in the all-white. So, absolutely. I understand people want the old jerseys and the old helmets and all that. But at some point, too, we are moving forward. We have to move forward and do something new. And that's what we're doing.
2: And like that, everything's okay. Right? Everything you're saying about the jerseys, everything you're thinking about the jerseys. Again, my position is it great? Nah. Do I care? Not really. If they abandon everything that they had been wearing for the past 50 years, I'd have a problem with it, but they're not. This is just a little costume they're going to wear once or twice this year. I'll let that go. I'm okay with it. And a lot of people are pretty heated about it over the last couple days. But are you changing your tune once you hear Josh say it's okay? Because I think I would. Whatever he wants is fine. It's okay. He wants to wear that? Then I want him to wear that. You didn't win in the other stuff? You're thinking about that? Good. Don't put on the other stuff. Josh makes everything okay. That's his job. And he'll do so with help. Here's what I've been thinking about as we're leading into... I need to turn my phone down. I have this stupid You've Got Mail thing as my notification. And shut up. And I was trying to ignore it, and then it didn't ring during the break. So I didn't do anything about it. And then as soon as I start the show, people are texting me again. We can't do that. Stop texting me during the show, America. What was my point? Oh, the receiver thing. I watched one highlight of DJ Moore catching a ball at the sideline. A little tiptoe action. And then coming back and kind of, you know, slapping five with Josh. And I'm like, all right, this guy, I like this. I haven't seen any Skylar Bell stuff yet. But the way that I've been thinking about the wide receiver position in the last, I don't know, 48 hours or so, is that I've sort of started saying this, but the position has solidified in my head. So this is my overall take on the wide receiver position right now. Khalil Shakir is my number three receiver, which means I need two guys that are going to be a bigger impact than him. If I get two that when the year is over, if you all agree with me that Khalil Shakir was the number three receiver on this team, I think we're in great shape. If you come out of the year going, nah, he's still your best guy, I don't think that's right. And this is no knock on him whatsoever. He's an absolutely perfect fit as the slot receiver on this team, but I need my two outside guys to be more productive than my slot guy. Or at least thought of as a bigger threat, something. If we as a group collectively say, Shakir, yeah, the number three guy on the Bills, we're in great shape. And that's, I mean, for sure DJ Moore. I'm looking for DJ Moore to be one of those top two. And then it's out of a group of three guys, really, in Palmer and Bell and Coleman. Now, the only video I saw of Keon Coleman today purported to be the first pass of 7-on-7 and him just dropping the ball. It's like, oh, yeah, it's Keon Coleman. Now, I don't need him to catch the ball today. I need him to catch the ball September through February. But I also don't need Keon Coleman to be a star on this team. I don't, there's this assumption, or that's not the right word. I'll just say, there's a thought that because he was drafted 33rd overall in the, you know, a couple of years ago in the draft, that his play needs to reflect where he was drafted. I don't care where he was drafted. I just care what he's going to do for the team. So if he was a 7th round pick or an undrafted free agent, or they traded for him, or they picked him

0: first overall. Doesn't matter once you hit the third year of your career. Like, where I got you doesn't matter. What you're making matters. But he's still on his rookie contract, so that's fine. All that matters to me is that two guys are ahead of Shakir, and I think Moore is going to be one of them. And I'm good with Skylar Bell being the guy. I'm good with Joshua Palmer being the guy. But it should be clear that two dudes are ahead of Khalil Shakir. Because right now, when you talk about the wide receiver room and you look at production and statistics, you got to start with Shakir. If we're not just thinking about hopes and dreams, if we're looking at what happened last year, what happened the year before, that's the guy. That's your top guy. And every time I picture him catching the ball, he's running backwards. One of those bubble screen type of plays. And it's not ideal. But if he's that, and there are two ahead of him, and you got a whole group, you know, we're not even talking about. Let's look at the roster. Let's read the names of every wide receiver currently on the Bills right now. Tiny little font. My eyes are terrible, but we can do this. I'm going to stop whenever I see wide receiver. Number 13, Skylar Bell. Excited. I'm excited about him. Number 0, Keon Coleman. Mac Delaney at 80. We're in 82. The numbers are out of order because this is a alphabetical list. Steven Gosnell wearing 89. I need two of these guys to be better than Khalil Shakir. Mecole Hardman is back. That's right. He's wearing 1. Jamori Macklin? Is that right? Tiny little font. I think it's Jamori. JA'MORI. Jamori Macklin. Number 84. 5'11", 183. DJ Moore, number 2. Joshua Palmer, number 5. Khalil Shakir, number 10. Tyrell Shavers, number 14. Trent Sherfield, number 81. Quentin Skinner is a wide receiver without a number. He probably has one by now, but when I printed the roster 2 days ago, he did not have a number. Max Tomczak. Also, another wide receiver without a number. Jalen Virgil. And that's it. Two of those guys need to be better than Khalil Shakir. Khalil Shakir does not count in that group. He can't be better than himself. That wouldn't make any sense. But that's all I need. That's all I need for this to be a successful wide receiver room is two bumping him. And I think DJ Moore jumps in ahead of him immediately. So as long as he can work out the chemistry with Josh Allen. Josh Allen's got to find chemistry with a couple of these guys. But he's obviously super capable of doing that, as we've seen over the last 8 seasons as he heads into year number 9 here with the Bills. All right, 803-0550 is number. I was on Twitter today. Oh, this is something, too. I'm at Brad Reiter on Twitter, and Reiter is spelled R-I-T-E-R. The first couple of days that I was back doing shows with Tim, that this might someday become an actual show, but I've been here most days for the last several months. And the first couple days, I got like a few hundred new followers on Twitter. But I looked, and that has stalled out. I'm getting like one or two new people a day. No one's flocking to the Twitter feed. And I like having people on there because that's kind of how we communicate. There used to be a text line here. We used to get emails from listeners. None of that stuff happens anymore. It's Twitter. Twitter is how you talk to me directly during the show or whenever, you know. Daytime, nighttime, deaf beat, deaf rhyme. So I'm at Brad Reiter. Follow me there. I was looking today. I saw that the Buffalo Zoo is following me. It's like, you want to follow the zoo back? I feel like, yeah, like that's an institution. I feel like I should have followed the zoo before the zoo was following me. So it's you got a follow back coming, Buffalo Zoo. Thanks for the love. Much appreciated. So yeah, that will happen today. But the rest of you, just get, like, I'm short of 8,000 followers. I'm at like 78 something. Last I looked, 7811 maybe it was. 7817. Like, I feel like we could get to 8,000 today, tomorrow, if we try. So anyway, at Brad Reiter on Twitter. I'm not even claiming to be some dominant Twitter personality. I don't do as much on there as a lot of people do, but it's still nice to be connected so that when I do have something to say, more people will notice it. So get on there. Get on there and find me. Got a bunch of stuff written here. What do I have time for? All right. Since we've been talking about Josh a little bit and receivers, I would just like this to be a small moment in your day where you recognize and appreciate how nice it is to not be several of the other teams in the NFL right now. Because I'm looking at a story about the Falcons. Like, can you imagine being a Falcons fan right now compared to being a Bills fan right now? You are getting set for, yeah, it's a new quarterback, and yeah, we're not positive about the receiving core, and yeah, it's a new head coach, and yeah, it's a new defensive coordinator, and it's a new stadium, and tickets cost too much, and PSLs, and some of us are peasants, we're fighting over practices and all that, but Josh Allen still rolls out there, like, oh yeah, this is going to be fun. Whatever it ends up being, it's going to be fun. Falcons' story is that their quarterback, if I had a vomit sound effect, I would use it repeatedly while making this, going through this series of things I'm about to say. Their starting quarterback, or planned starting quarterback, Tua Tagovailoa, is out with a flare-up. So first of all, my God, I would not want Tua as my quarterback, ever. But he is your quarterback, and he's hurt. And I think it was Adam Schefter, although nothing has been revealed, Adam Schefter has sources saying it is a back situation. So now you've got Tua with a bad back as your starting quarterback. And listen to the rest of the names that are in this conversation. Michael Penix is already out because he tore his ACL in November. So I'm not sure what the timeline is on him, but he's not ready. With that in mind, oh, I'm sorry. Before the Tua flare-up, I believe, is when they released Trevor Siemian due to a non-football injury. And then with the Tua flare-up, they have signed Cooper Rush to their team. And they also have a guy I've never heard of who's an undrafted rookie as the only quarterback, the only, I'm going to say healthy, but the only one who can participate prior to signing Cooper Rush. They had one dude left. I want to say it's like Jack Sands or something like that. I don't have it in front of me, but it's a guy I don't know, small school guy. That's it. You have Josh Allen. The Bills have Kyle Allen as a backup, Shane Buechele as a backup, and that might be the last time I say either of their names all year, and that'd be great. But we live in a world where Josh Allen is the thing. Atlanta's got Tua hurt, Penix hurt, Siemian released hurt, rookie guy, and Cooper Rush. Cleveland is in the process of determining a starting quarterback between Deshaun Watson and Shedeur Sanders. We've got it pretty good here in Western New York. Time out. We'll be right back. I'm Brad. It's WGR.
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3: 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Mike Shope here. 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
12: I would say just be mindful, like probably not locker room, training room, you know what I mean?
13: Coach said we done, we gone for the day. Hey, I catch our last six this time, yeah.
12: There's standards and there's personnel that I want us to be about, and that's what we handle in team meetings. And, you know, if I see things that is not the standard or living up to it or is getting in the way of it, you know, then I'll address it. But, you know, something like that, that was not an issue. That was not a concern, right?
14: DJ Danny Dale cutting it up. Oh, little remix. Little CJ GJ Joe Brady mashup. Is that right?
15: Of course.
14: All right. So CJ GJ was like live streaming in the locker room.
15: He's been streaming from training camp just in the morning. He'll be just in his room, in his dorm, just talking to fans. I know our own video producer in the afternoon, G, has been cutting up the sound from his live streams, just talking about. He even addressed it today, saying like Joe Brady did not end the stream yesterday.
14: Well, but on the stream, the only part of it that I saw was him going, "All right, coach said I gotta go."
15: Right.
14: So it might not have been Joe Brady. I guess it's possible there's a different coach who said to stop, and maybe it wasn't, but yeah. So this is a guy who's been, he's noticeable. You know when he's on your team, you notice him, right? You know when you're playing against him, whether he's jawing at

0: opponents, you know, picking fights, whatever he does, he's loud. That's the word I think Sal used. She's like, he's loud. He's loud on the field. He's loud in life. You know that he's there. The Bills haven't had a dude like that in a while. But here we go. And this to me is the first that I'm actually witnessing it as he's a part of the Bills, as opposed to just hearing about what he's been like elsewhere. And, you know, we've all seen it. You didn't have to, you didn't have to try to know who this guy was, during the earlier part of his career. And now there's a reason people like him. He can play. So people like him until they don't. And then he goes somewhere else. So right now he's I'm not going to say our problem, because he's not a problem yet, but it will be interesting to watch, because with him comes noise. And this is the first sign of it. I haven't seen any other player in this era of people live streaming things. I haven't seen a single Buffalo Bill live streaming anything. I've seen a bunch of cool social media stuff done by the organization where there's clearly a video producer involved in asking them questions or putting them in fun situations and then turning that into social media content. But this is the first guy I can remember who's just taken it to the people, directly from CJGJ to the people. And day one of training camp, there's a video of him going, the coach says I have to stop now. And he does. He's not like, you know, get out of here, coach. Do you know who I am? None of that. And hey, his video is better than Tony Romo's video that's circulating right now. Although I will say, I watched a full 6 minutes of Tony Romo being pulled over. I didn't watch the part where he does the sobriety test or the field test or whatever she calls them. But he did seem to kind of get railroaded on this whole thing. It was, I don't know. I don't know what's going to come of it. I don't know how, you know, impaired he was. He did a good thing in that he, and Tim Graham pointed this out off the air, but I don't think he said it on the air, so I'm going to say it right now. The next time you personally, Dan, the next time you get arrested, what you want to do is smile for that mugshot. You just smile, and then it looks fine, and people can't use it to make fun of you. They can't do it. It's just a picture of you smiling, just happy Dan. You know, maybe you just did something. You're certainly under suspicion of having done something. But if you smile, the picture looks better down the road. So think about every mugshot you've ever seen. You're like, oh, wow, look at that. If it was just a smile, Tony Romo looks like Tony Romo because he smiled. Time out. Who's going to join me next? Tim Graham from Rochester joins me next on WGR.
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1: He's worked really hard. When he came back the other day, I was like, dude, you're looking chiseled. Like, I made him take his shirt off, and then he asked me to take mine off, and I said no. In all seriousness, he went out to California after the season, and I'm sure he took a little time, but he trained. He trained really hard, and it's grown into his body more, and he knows what it takes. The things that have happened to him haven't been from a lack of preparation or a lack of effort. He's done everything he could. You know, this is a car crash type of a game.
2: Do you want to guess who Brandon Bean is talking about there? You probably already have a guess. The correct answer is Dalton Kincaid. That's who he's talking about there. The new look, Dalton Kincaid, as they hope we can get through a year where we don't have to apologize for things with him. That's kind of the plan, right? Tim Graham is here. He works here. If this ever becomes a show, we're not going to allow him to just wander off to wherever he feels. Oh, I'm going to go to Rochester today. No, there's a good reason you're in Rochester today. It's because camp opened. You went to practice. Hi, Tim.
3: Hi, Brad.
2: How's it going in Rochester at training camp?
3: I'm in Rochester.
2: Good.
3: And I think I'm in Rochester proper. I'm not in Pittsburgh right now because I swung over to the Wendy's nearby.
2: Okay.
3: And I decided I didn't want to be on the road when senior advisor Dan Dale called me, so I wanted to have it be as quiet as possible, no road noise, all that stuff.
2: Yep.
3: And so I pulled into this parking lot, and there's trains going by, which is kind of scenic. I'm eating my Wendy's, watching the trains.
2: Nice.
3: Feel like I'm right in the rail yard, like a Nickel City denizen would be.
2: Right. Yeah, you're
3: right
2: feeling
3: at home
2: it
3: next to the rail yard. But what I'm watching is a place, where they do a lot of illegal dumping.
2: Oh.
3: So I've been, and they don't seem to care that I'm sitting here. They just come by, we make eye contact, and people are just throwing stuff off to the train tracks here, and I'm not that far off a main road. In fact, I can see the main road.
2: Yeah. Yeah, that doesn't sound like Pittsburgh at all.
3: It's all women. It's all women, too, which is strange.
2: Women dump? What are they dumping?
3: One of them was like furniture, and another one looked like cleaning supplies. And they were the one, and I don't want to say the name of the company, but there's a company involved where they might come and clean your homes and stuff.
2: Sure.
3: And I'm getting the impression that maybe this is the place that they come, like they've gotten together and said, like, you know, there's behind the Wendy's over there by the train yard, you can go dump whatever you want.
2: Wow.
3: And so I'm just watching a parade. How about the Bills Super Bowl parade? Are we getting ready for that?
2: I don't think today. But maybe, maybe. Will they have one? Will they do their own parade in Rochester when the Bills win the Super Bowl?
3: Well, that's a good question. I think in the days of Russ Brandon, they probably would. But they'd probably, if they're going to do alternate parades, they would probably do one in Toronto now. That's the market.
2: Maybe one full-length, like, three-hour parade that goes from Rochester to Buffalo, crosses the Peace Bridge, and then heads to Toronto.
3: Up the QEW?
2: Yeah.
3: It would be more efficient, maybe, if they did when there used to be a ferry that went from Rochester to Toronto, but I think that went out of business.
2: It did a long time ago.
3: That'd be pretty cool.
2: Yeah.
3: Yeah.
2: All right. Anyway. So you went to practice. I talked to Paul Hamilton, who didn't go to practice, but he's in Rochester. He's covering the podium, which is a nice role for him. So we talked to him about what people had to say today, but we didn't talk to him at all about what went on the field today. So I guess, did it look like it was...
3: Brad.
2: What?
3: Guess what?
2: I can't. You just tell me.
3: I didn't watch practice either.
2: Why not?
3: Well, because it was raining.
2: Oh,
3: we
2: yeah
3: have two people, yeah, like WGR has two people.
2: Right.
3: And The Athletic has Joe Biscaglia, who was out at practice. And I was handling the Joe Brady news conference.
2: Okay.
3: And which I wrote my column off of that. And Joe Brady and his expectations.

0: expectations as a first-year coach who pretty much has to get to the Super Bowl. And all the betting lines and all the different outside pressure. And he says, I mentioned, is it unfair? The question I asked, you don't have a grace period here.
1: Yeah.
0: You know, most first-year coaches, you get a long runway. And he's got to at least, the expectations that we've been talking about, he hasn't spoken about it. But Terry Pegula, we could deduce from what he said and what he did, the proverbial playoff wall, and a change has to be made, that what Sean McDermott was doing wasn't good enough. Therefore, you better get to the Super Bowl. Maybe not this year, but Las Vegas thinks you should be going to the Super Bowl. And your fans, I don't know. You know, that's the other thing. As I'm writing the column, and, we're on the air a lot talking about it, we take the calls, and I feel like the fans aren't as excited about the Bills as the sports books are, right? I mean,
1: yep, there's a malaise. There's definitely a malaise.
0: There's a lot.
1: What happened? Where did Tim go? You get caught up in one
0: still
1: of these
0: here?
1: Illegal dumpings situations? No, you're back now. Now I have you. You went away.
0: Oh, it says I have a strong signal.
1: Well, I believe you because you've sounded great when you've been talking, but then there was 10 seconds when you were missing. That's okay.
0: I'm sorry.
1: That's all right.
0: Well, so what I'm just I was just making the point that it's it's not win or else for Joe Brady, because I think that the organization and even Bills fans see it for what it is, and that it's not a reset year either. But come on, Super Bowl in your first year, with the growing pains and your first year defensive coordinator, Jim Leonard's never done it in the NFL, and the overhaul that you have on defense, and we haven't really seen it yet. And it really is when you're, and we've talked about it, the betting lines are the Bills being the biggest favorites to win their division of all the eight, of all the 32 teams, I guess.
1: Yeah.
0: Those are the biggest favorite to win their division. And they have now pulled ahead of the Baltimore Ravens as the team that's going to represent the AFC in the Super Bowl. It's Josh Allen bet. It's not a Joe Brady bet.
1: Sure.
0: It's just a Josh Allen bet. And that's what people think of when they bet, when they look at teams and they just try to slot them and say, well, yeah, that looks right. Come on, Josh Allen, we can't see him finishing second to the New England Patriots, even though it just happened. But people look at it and it's like, nah, it's not going to happen. And so that's what Joe Brady has to deal with. Joe Brady, he signed up for it, and you're not going to turn down an opening to one of the 32 teams, especially when you've already been on it, met your offense, and you get to work with Josh Allen. So I don't think that he is damning his luck, but it is a bit wild that he's in this position and has to win the Super Bowl, or else he's I don't want to say he has to win it, but he's got to probably at least get the AFC Championship game. And then how they lose it, it will factor into whether it's considered a success. But anything less than that's a failure.
1: It is weird that the main change that we talk about and think about is just the guy from an offense that's been pretty good being promoted to head coach, when the reality is the defense kept letting him down. And maybe we should be thinking and talking more about Jim Leonard and a new scheme and just a new approach to defense than we should about the head coach. Because I started thinking about this. If Jim Leonard is as advertised, if suddenly, we get this Bills defense back to being something that is talked about during the week, when people call us, so we'll have guests on our show if we ever really have a show, Tim. We'll have guests on our show previewing the upcoming opponent. I'm sure we'll have somebody on to talk about the Texans leading up to the September 13th opener. I'm sure we'll have somebody on to talk about the Lions leading up to that Thursday night home opener. But when people call us to talk about the Bills, it would be cool. It was like, hey, where'd this defense come from? They're an entirely different, like that really is how you shift this from Josh Allen has to do everything to it's a complete team. It's probably on the defensive side of the ball where that change needs to be made. And as Sal pointed out, and I've been riding with it, he said it months ago, the only way to change the defense was to remove the head coach, because the head coach was the defense. So that's kind of, I don't know, where I've landed on day one of camp. What I'm thinking about is how much different can this defense look, and how much different can it be, and what can they do to create opportunities for Ed Oliver to succeed, and for Michael Hoyt to succeed, and for Greg Russo to succeed, and Deion Walker. Like, what can they do on that side of the ball? That, to me, seems like it's going to be the story of this year, because I think, assuming health, and you always, you know, you cross your fingers on that, assuming health on for Josh Allen, they're going to be all right. They're going to be all right or great, somewhere in between all right and great on the offensive side of the ball. You got the rushing leader. You got that guy as your quarterback. Most of your O-line is back. We talk about receivers. We talk about tight ends. But, I mean, that's a good group right there. That's a unit that is respected and feared. The defense, not so much. So that is kind of what is on my mind as camp gets underway.
0: You're absolutely right. And the brain defaults to what we're familiar with, what we can imagine, what we can replay in our brains. And the reason we talk about Josh Allen, in addition because he's magnificent and he's one of the greatest football players ever created, is that we've seen him play. And we can imagine what things might look like with DJ Moore because we've seen Josh Allen play. And we know that Joe Brady has called these plays. The thing that's hard to discuss when it comes to Jim Leonard is we don't know what it's going to be. And we really don't know what it's going to be any more today after one training camp practice than we did, May.
1: When they hired him?
0: I mean,
1: right.
0: After the draft? I guess immediately after the draft. Because you can kind of look and see types of players they drafted, mm-hmm. the free agent pickups, who they let go. You can see, you can kind of envision a chessboard. But there's only, you only got six pieces to work with right now. That six isn't the right word. How many you got in chess? You got 16. They got 12 chess pieces right now. And they got a couple that they're still going to maybe add to it. And I'm not saying free agents, but I'm talking about guys who are depth chart guys or even the draft picks who have to fight for roster spots. And you're like, okay, now what's his opening move going to be? And how's he going to defend this? And how's he going to do that? And we just don't know. And so that's why we default to the offense. I think we have a predilection to doing that anyway, just because offense is fun, and that's what right. There probably is an obscure fantasy league out there where you just draft defensive players, but you just don't know those guys, and you don't know how they fit and how they're going to look and who we're rooting for and who we hate.
1: right. That's all coming.
0: This guy off the field. Yeah, the C.J. Gardner-Johnson, it feels like everybody was just waiting for him to do something. And people got a little upset. And I saw it on social media yesterday afternoon after we got off the air. And I'm like, what? Did he do something? And I kind of went looking for it after I saw a little bit of buzz online or just some chatter. And I'm like, that's it? That's what everybody's talking about? I'm like, come on. Like, some people are just waiting for C.J. G.J. to be C.J. G.J. And I was like, all right, whatever. But yeah, we'll find our guys and how we want to portray them in our play. And I'm not talking about from a media standpoint, although we do that. But even fans, they like to they just pick their guys, that their characters. And you remember Color Forms? I almost said Chloroform.
1: I do remember Color Forms. Very different from Color Forms. I loved Color Forms.
0: Yes. Color Forms, they'd give you a background and you'd have these little static cling characters and you could move them around on this board, and it was two-dimensional and it was animated. And I think sometimes that's what football is to fans a lot of times. me too. I'm not saying it as a knock, but they're like, where am I going to put them? Let's see what happens if I put this guy up here. Like, he's jumping off this building. And then where am I going to put, this is where I'm going to put Batman. And then I'm going to put Penguin over here. And where's Robin coming from? Maybe I'll have Robin coming. I don't know. But that's what once we finally see these guys playing after 4 or 5 weeks, we can start getting into, I don't want to put the Riddler on this board anymore. I can't come up with more bad. I should have came up with something better. Where's Aquaman? Let's give Aquaman something. That type of thing. So that's my... That's about as abstract as I can get to be somewhat entertaining.
1: That's pretty good. When I pictured Color Forms, I immediately pictured Spider-Man. I must have had Spider-Man Color Forms. But yes, I love those.
0: That was a Batman. Yeah.
1: The Batman guy.
0: Oh, Spider-Man would be great. Or, you know, Justice League probably would have been better for me to start. Then I would have had all good guys.
1: All of them, yeah.
0: I don't want to say, like, anybody on the Bills roster is the Riddler or the Penguin. No, we don't need all Bills.
1: No, you need Green Lantern. You need the Wonder Twins.
0: Yeah.
1: You need all that stuff. All right. Speaking with Tim Graham, I guess this would be on the West Her Hotline.
0: No.
1: Is this the West Her Hotline? I think, yeah. Counts.
0: No, I just the Wonder Twins are terrible. And Gleep. No Gleep.
1: Gleep is the monkey that hung out with the Wonder Twins, right?
0: Yes. There was always, like, the mentally deficient, you know, there was always, like, in the group, right? Didn't they have to have the comic relief?
1: Yeah.
0: You know, in a Scrappy-Doo, like we need, or Scooby, for that matter. Gilligan. Like, shouldn't Gilligan have been killed about three episodes in? They should have loaded Gilligan's pockets with rocks and thrown him out to sea and not let him come back in until he's just too tired to fight. And sorry, Gilligan.
1: If they killed Gilligan in episode three, they would have been off the island by episode five. I think something still would have gone wrong episode four.
0: That's true.
1: But he was a major problem. That's why they called it his island. It's because he's the one that made him stay there. If it wasn't for him.
0: They were like, Gilligan, you have to stay here. You're not coming back.
1: Yeah, right. You're going to screw it up. You're going to screw it up halfway back. You're going to screw something up. We're going to drown. Can't do that. All right. So you were there when Brandon Bean spoke today?
0: No.
1: No? Joe Brady, yes.
0: What use was I today?
1: I don't know.
0: I was in there for Josh Allen. I talked to some players coming off the field. You know, it was wet. And, you know, Joe Brady was trying to, you know, do a little rah-rah stuff with Ray. It could not have been great. They only get seven of these practices, and they can't take it inside. There's no field house here. They do have a gym, and I do recall some coaches have used it. I recall Chan Gailey using it. Doug Marone used it.
1: Yeah.
0: But it's the basketball court. It's the St. John Fisher basketball court, and there's only so much you could do. Everybody's in sneakers, and you can do some walkthrough type stuff to get out of the rain or, you know, if in the case of a thunderstorm, which happens every now and then. But back in Buffalo, it didn't rain as much today. Out here, it was just a soaking, saturating rain. And Joe Brady beforehand was saying, hey, this is what we want. You know, tough guys play this tough game.
1: Okay.
0: And I want to see how a guy reacts after he drops the ball. Let's put the ball back down. Let's do it again. But it is so inefficient. And you only get seven of these practices out here. The players are like, oh, God. I mean, the ball is slippery, and it gets just – it's hard. You know, it's just hard to get out and get quality reps.

0: are only seven of them. I think these were expected to be full, and it just didn't seem like that to me. But yeah, I had something I was going to say, and
1: it's all right. I have a question for you.
0: In the weather,
1: we've heard a lot about changing bodies, about people putting on weight, about people losing weight, about, you know, getting lean, getting. Was anything noticeable? Did you see anybody? We're like, oh, that's what we've been talking about.
0: No,
1: no.
0: I wouldn't say that, but, you know, I was out there at mini camp and, you know, the OTAs and everything. I saw a lot of these guys. I did see Dalton Kincaid just a couple, you know, a month and a half ago. And I know that everybody's talking about how good he looks, or at least Brandon Bean was, you know, Landon Jackson and the stark, you know, the sight of him, you know, back in April or whenever that was.
1: Right.
0: I mean, yeah, so there's some of these guys that look that way. I will say this, of all the dudes I saw, I didn't look at anybody and think, oh, my God, he went to hell over the last month. But you used to do that, you know, back in the days, you know, training camp, when they'd really let themselves go because they knew they had two-a-days coming or the long training camp. No, I didn't. I think these guys are year-round in shape pretty much these days.
1: All right. Anything else you want to share before we let you go, Tim?
0: No, I don't think so.
1: All right. That's fine. I accept. We'll talk to you.
0: I'm just trying to think if there was anything that maybe I gleaned that would have been. No, it was just it's a bad day for the media when it rains, too. And I don't mean that. I mean it from a gathering information standpoint. Oh, you know what stunk? Oh, I saw this. I felt so bad for him. So you got these kids. And, you know, we've talked about it, too. Autographs.
1: Oh, yeah.
0: Josh Allen is such a great autograph signer for the kids. And training camp in general is just a great place to come and meet the players. It is a soaking rain. And there are kids out there getting autographs. And I'm thinking, this might be this kid's only chance to get Josh Allen's autograph. And it's on a wet piece of paper, or the football's wet, it's going to be smeared. And they're dropping them on the ground because that's just a comment on the weather day. It was bad for the fans, bad for the autograph kids.
1: Yeah, that does stink. All right. Well, hopefully that clears up in time for tomorrow's practice, and then we'll talk to you again at 2:00, and then you'll be back here on Friday for the regular show. So cool. Thanks, Tim.
0: I'm looking forward to it.
1: All right. Enjoy your meal. Oh, one more thing.
0: Thanks. Yes.
1: Garbage plates. Are you familiar with garbage plates?
0: I've never had one. I've never had one, and if I ever had the opportunity, I would.
1: Mm-hmm.
0: But I've also have never gone out of my way for one. But I understand you have.
1: Oh, I go out of my way all the time. I used to take the kids to the Strong Museum just so I could get a garbage plate. It'll take us a little while to get there, but once I'm there, I'm going to be very happy. Anytime that I'm in Rochester, near Rochester, or driving through Rochester, it is at least a consideration. And if I'm not in a hurry, it is something I do every time. So I recommend it, but I don't know. I would go to, what is it? It's something G's. I forget. It used to be Nick Tahoe's, but it's somebody G. It's on Lyle Ave. That's the one I like. I recommend it, but it doesn't have to be now. There's practices next week. Maybe we'll both go next week, and then we can go to one of these places and get garbage plates. What do you think?
0: Field trip.
1: Yeah. All right.
0: I love it.
1: Let's do that next week. All right. Thank you, Tim. Talk to you tomorrow.
0: Yes, sir.
1: And probably text with you 17 times between now and then, but that's all right. All right. Thank you. There goes Tim Graham. Say goodbye to Tim Graham. He's a regular on the show. He lives here, too, but right now he's in Rochester because the Bills are in Rochester. We're going to take a break, and we'll be right back. We can take your calls at 803-0550. Look, not much has happened, but camp is underway. Football is here. And, yeah, it's rainy, or it was rainy this morning. And, yeah, some kids got wet autographs. But I'm feeling it. I showed up, Dan and I, both, without planning it, showed up wearing Bills hats today.
2: How could you not?
1: How could you not? That's exactly right. I woke up, and I couldn't not.
2: But, Brad, before you go to break.
1: Yes.
2: Because Tim Graham was on,
1: the
2: mythical Tim Graham, we have to pay some bills. 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
1: Thank you very much. I appreciate that. That's good. At some point, I've got to get my WGR email working.
2: I knew that's...
1: I've got an account, Alan sends me stuff.

0: stuff? I don't get it. I don't understand. Every time I try to, I go right into the website, the Odyssey website, and I click on the part where I'm logged in. I click on the part where I'm supposed to get my mail, and it just kicks me over to regular Gmail and all my other accounts, and it won't let me add this one. I don't know what's going on. I think I might need some engineering help on that, because usually I'm pretty good at the computer stuff, but I just cannot access my WGR email, my Odyssey email. So we gotta get that straightened out. Quick timeout. We'll be right back. I'm Brad. This is WGR.
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5: Yeah, look, all I focus on right now is today. I know it's the coach and the cliche, right? It's coach speak, but like, let's go dominate today. Like, we can talk about what we want to do and the expectation of our football team, but we haven't done a damn thing. What I don't want is like, well, we know we have a good offense, or, you know, we don't know anything, right? We haven't earned a damn thing. And so want to make sure that everybody understands, like, we'll be the football team we're going to be, but it's going to be based upon the way that we practice, the way that, you know, that our mindset is, how we approach every single day. And so we can say, hey, we need to go win a Super Bowl this year, but what does this practice look like today? What is our mentality today? Because it has to be just as important. Our mindset can't change once we get to the playoffs, because we're not given that.
6: Joe Brady on expectations heading into the season. Yeah, we have to win the Super Bowl. Well, only one team is gonna, and everybody wants to. But here's the good news: we're talking about Josh Allen. We're not talking about Tua being out with a flare-up and Michael Penix being out with an ACL and Trevor Siemian being released with a non-football injury and Cooper Rush signing like the Falcons are. We're not talking about a debate between Deshaun Watson and Shedeur Sanders as the Browns are. We don't have head coach Clint Kubiak declaring Kirk Cousins is our starter like the Raiders do. And they do have the number one overall pick in Fernando Mendoza there. And I wouldn't expect him to start. They signed Cousins because he's a veteran, because you don't want to throw Mendoza in immediately. And I don't have a ton of faith in Mendoza's success as an NFL quarterback, but I really wouldn't have it if you threw him in there as a day one starter. We don't have to talk about any of that stuff. Talking about, how do you get to the next level? How do you get past where they've been? And Brady is coming off as if they're not anywhere yet. They are somewhere yet. They've got the foundation of a really good team. Even subtracting out Sean McDermott, you have to make sure that you maintain that level of organization, that level of commitment and respect, and just all of the stuff that has made the Bills a pretty classy organization during the Bean and McDermott and Allen tenure. You got to maintain that and build from there and add a new defense. That's the fun part. That's, again, what I woke up thinking about today, knowing that the Bills were taking the field at 8:30 this morning at St. John Fisher. I woke up thinking not about the offense, but about the defense. Yeah, there are new toys. Yeah, DJ Moore's fun. Yeah, Skylar Bell's fun. There are question marks, obviously, with Coleman and Palmer. Shakir's locked in. The tight ends. Kincaid to me is almost, I don't know how to put it, because I'm not disappointed in him. I just haven't seen anything yet that explains the hype and excitement surrounding him as he came in as the, you know, best pass-catching tight end in the draft. And he's been here for a while, and there's nothing wrong. I don't need him out. I don't need him replaced. I want to think about Dalton Kincaid the same way that national announcers talk about him. I want to see the stuff that I'm hearing about, because I watch them all the time, and he's just a guy in the league. He's all right. I don't ever think about how they need to replace anyone at that position. I'm good with all three of those guys. But I also don't think of them as the weapons

0: in the passing game that seemingly every national announcer does. Anybody who talks about the Bills, they get to, and then Kincaid. And it's just like, this is not even meant to be negative. I don't see anything that makes me think, that's why he's a first-round draft pick. I don't know. You know, for all the hemming and hawing we do over Keon Coleman, who I know technically is a second-round pick, what was the first player they picked that year, like he's got to start behaving like the 33rd overall pick. I'd like to see Kincaid look like a first-round pick. And, you know, I want to say in moments he does. I don't think that's true. Like, close your eyes unless you're driving. If you're driving, don't close your eyes. But if you're not driving, close your eyes for a second. Picture your favorite Dalton Kincaid play that you've seen. How'd you do? Is he not catching the ball at the end of a playoff game? Because that's the only one I remember. I've watched every game the guy's played for the Bills. That's the play I can see. I don't know. All right. 803-0550 as we connect with the fans. 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I got my email to work for the first time since I've worked here. I just opened it up and I've got 149 emails. They've been coming in. I just haven't seen any of them. But now I have everything. And now I can read the stuff that Dan read. So I'm going to do it again just to prove that I can do it. This is the live mention during Sal segment, which will be Friday, but also Tim segment. 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Now we've said it twice. To the phones we go. To Denver we go for Rick. Rick, you're on WGR. What's up?
1: Hey, Brad, before I get to my point, that's hilarious. As soon as you brought up that issue at Kincaid, all I saw was him falling backwards in a seated position, reaching for a ball, hitting him straight in the hands, knowing Josh Allen avoided a blitz that we weren't prepared for, got the ball to him, and he dropped it. And that's hilarious, because that's exactly the play that I thought of with Kincaid.
0: Yeah, I won't call it a drop. It's like a half drop, but he didn't catch the ball. You know, so it's like that's what I picture. Yeah, that's all I got.
1: Well, and if he's going to be a tight end, one of the top tight ends in the league, he needs to make that play. So it's that simple.
0: Yep, I feel that way as well.
1: I want to talk about the apathy with the fans. Yeah. You know, here's the reason for the burnout. So we go ahead and we take a look at the roster and we see these holes. We see these deficiencies at off-ball linebacker. We see the question marks about defensive end. We're not sure what's going to happen at nose guard. You know, we have these players, and then we have the wide receivers. We're kind of hoping that works out, you know, and it's funny because Bean says the number one thing that needs to be protected is Josh Allen, and yet he doesn't admit to the fact that if the receivers don't get open, the offensive line can't give him 5 to 6 seconds for somebody to, you know, run around on a scramble drill and get open and Josh Allen find him. I mean, he's putting Josh Allen – you know, in dangerous situations that he could get hurt. You know, and then this other perception that I think burns fans out is that just because they start for the Bills that they're good players. I mean, we got 6 starters from last year's team that still continue to be unemployed.
0: Yep.
1: And it's these issues that I think finally have worn on the fans, knowing that all these problems that they have going in, I think reduces optimism. And people are starting to lose hope, Brad. I mean, I think that's exactly what's going on right now.
0: Well, if nothing had changed, if the head coach remained and the offensive and defensive coordinators remained, I could see where, you know, it's getting a little stale. They didn't blow it up, but they also didn't stay the same. If you come back with Sean McDermott saying the same things and Brandon Bean saying the same things and, you know, the defensive side of the ball still being led by McDermott, I think I would understand it more. If they blew it up and started over, people would be like, hey, fresh start. It's the middling of it that I think has us in this malaise. And I think it all clears up as soon as they start playing. Everything will be fine. But there is sort of a – a cloud hanging over the team, despite the fact that there are a bunch of new players here, and there is a new head coach, and there is a new defensive coordinator, there's a new offensive coordinator, and there's a new stadium and new jerseys and all this stuff that's new. But I think we are just sort of stuck in the rut that helps explain why a move needed to be made. So I'm okay with it. I'm all right, but it's all just kind of, I'm reading up things from other teams to remind me that this is not bad. This is good. This is a good team. There's bad teams. Bills aren't one of them. I don't know. That's kind of where I land. Thank you for the call. Appreciate it, Rick. This isn't, oh my God, what are they going to do? This isn't, pulling your hair out, worrying about the fact that the Patriots won the division last year. I mean, that part stinks. But maybe it motivates also. Maybe it, if the Bills just won the division again, which they very easily could have done, I still think they were a better team than the Patriots last year, and I think they're a better team than the Patriots going into this year. As we keep pointing out, Vegas has the Bills as the heaviest favorite to win its division of anybody in the league. So that's what it's like out there. But here in Buffalo, and for the next week or so in Rochester, there is still something just kind of hanging over the team. And it's, I don't know what they could have done in the offseason that would have calmed our nerves, or not even calmed our nerves, but woken us up, had us ready to go. Like, damn it, this is the team. This is the year. It feels like another year where it might be the year. And it always might be the year when Josh Allen's here. It might be. And they've been close. And they're in the playoffs every time. And I've got something that I didn't like about the way that every one of their playoff games has ended. I'm like, oh, that could have been different. That's unlucky. But after 8 years of Josh Allen being your quarterback and not advancing to the Super Bowl, I get where people are a little worn down, burned out, however you want to put it. But I think we'll be fine. I think we'll come back to the regular season when it kicks off on September 13th. And as long as things go all right in a tough game at Houston, we'll be right back on it. It'll be fine. Then the stadium is going to open. Then they've got 3 straight home games, including the opener. But through week 4, you should be in decent shape, right? Hosting the Lions, hosting the Chargers, hosting the Patriots, all good teams. Lions missed the playoffs last year, right? But we still think of them as the Lions that are capable of going to the Super Bowl, right? I do. I still think of that as a really strong team. So you're at Houston, home against Detroit, home against Chargers, home against the Patriots. Get out of that with 3 wins. I think everything's all right. 803-0550 is the number if you would like to be a part of the show. We're going to take a quick timeout, and we'll be back in just a moment. I am Brad Reiter. Tim Graham is in Rochester. We just heard from him a little while ago. We'll hear from him again from Rochester tomorrow, and then he'll return, and we'll do the regular show on Friday. Timeout. I'll be right back. I'm Brad. This is WGR.

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1: So there was a time when people would say, don't believe.

0: everything you read, or would say, don't believe everything you hear, or don't believe everything that's on TV, stuff like that. This new era of AI videos and not being able to trust whether or not something is real is, it's disconcerting. It's throwing off life. Like, I want to talk about this video that I see of Myles Garrett laying out one of the assistant coaches or whoever it is at a practice. He's got the little pad, and it's not big enough to handle Myles Garrett, and the guy winds up on his back. Now, it happens to happen right next to a mat, so either it's an incredible coincidence, or it's staged, or something. But it looks very real, and it's all over the place. But is it real or is it not real? I don't know. Did Myles Garrett lay out a coach? Unsure. That's where we are. Just below that is the 99 Club. I know we talked about this yesterday, but Josh Allen is one of six NFL players with a 99 overall rating in this year's edition of Madden. He is joined by Matthew Stafford, which doesn't make a ton of sense to me. Myles Garrett, Ja'Marr Chase, Trey McBride, Jackson Smith, and Jigba are your six. And I want to believe that this is a real video, but so many of the things that we see now are not real videos, and I don't like it. It's one thing to lie. So my point was, it used to be, don't believe everything you read, don't believe everything you hear. Now it's don't believe things you see. I'm watching this. It's cool. There's no part of me that can just assume it's real, whether it's a fake video or a staged video. And there's no way, there shouldn't be a mat right there where the guy gets laid out. It's obviously placed intentionally, but we got that. Okay. Things from sports that have not yet been discussed on the show that I wrote down include hold-ins by two of the league's star running backs. I don't think I heard the term hold-in until it was James Cook last year. And I guess a hold-in, the implication is I'm not going to be a jerk and not show up. I'll be here. I'm just not going to get out on the field and do anything physically until you give me a new contract. And that is Bijan Robinson and Jahmyr Gibbs deal as of right now. Robinson with the Falcons, Gibbs with the Lions. Both are considered hold-ins right now. So there's another problem that the Bills are not dealing with right now. It's like a Schadenfreude thing. I'm looking all over the league and looking at stuff that I wouldn't want to happen to my team, and it's not happening to my team. It's happening to other teams, and I like it. Like the quarterback thing, choosing between Watson and Sanders in Cleveland. Figuring out what to do when Tua gets hurt. Atlanta's solution at quarterback is Tua. Well, that's not going to work. And Penix is hurt, and they just signed Cooper Rush because they just released Trevor Siemian. We're not dealing with that. We're not dealing with Kirk Cousins as a starter for a team that was bad enough to have the first overall pick. Don't have that. Macklin Celebrini has become the highest paid player in the NHL. He signs a 5-year, $94 million extension. That was quick, huh? That escalated very quickly with Celebrini, who's now an AAV of $18.8 million playing for the San Jose Sharks. He is awesome to watch. And that is a lot of money for was he 20? Good for him. Shane Bieber, who won the Cy Young Award in 2020, was pulled from a game last night after giving up 6 walks and 4 runs in 2/3 of an inning. Those are shocking numbers in Major League Baseball. But I watch so much Little League that that's not that crazy. Like, oh, I just didn't have it today. That happens to kids. It doesn't happen to former Cy Young Award winners. That's nuts. All right, I had that written down. And then there's some Kyle Shanahan stuff. So Kyle Shanahan was in a car accident. When I first heard about it 2 days ago, maybe, I thought it had happened over the weekend. And the reality is it happened on July 14th. So we're talking 2 full weeks ago, and bits and pieces are coming out about it now. But if Kyle Shanahan was in a serious car accident on July 14th, why was that not public knowledge until the last few days. It's very suspicious and strange and weird. And I wrote down to look up one. There's one guy who was tweeting all about it. Let me find him. Matt Bruce. Because he had a, it's not there. Nah. All right. Well, I'll just search for Shanahan then. Hold on. You have to wait. I'm sorry. I'm here by myself. It's just the way it's got to be. There's only like a minute left in the show anyway. First image of Kyle Shanahan recovering in the hospital after his accident has been released. That was yesterday. And it's just, he looks fine. But if he's in the hospital, I don't know when this picture was taken. Is that now? Has he been in the hospital for 2 weeks? Why is ESPN holding the information? Why are the Niners? That's Dan Patrick on the Kyle Shanahan car accident reporting. Adam Schefter said on the 25th, so today's the 29th, accident was the 14th. Adam Schefter tweets, San Francisco 49ers coach Kyle Shanahan suffered significant injuries in a car accident during his summer break in mid-July that will now leave him limited as the team opens training camp. I'm out of time. I'll be back tomorrow. Mike Schopen, the Bulldogger, next. Stay tuned.
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12: Training camp is underway at St. John Fisher, and day number one is in the books for the Buffalo Bills, and good news for the Bills. All but Tyrell Shavers were on the field to some capacity. Shavers, though, is the lone player that was placed on PUP to start camp. He, of course, recovering from that torn ACL he suffered late last season. We also did hear from plenty of the Bills brass this morning. Head coach Joe Brady before practice, and then after practice, it was general manager Brandon Bean. Bean spent plenty of time talking about third-year wide receiver Keon Coleman, namely his maturity.
13: I don't know what my expectations are. I'm not concerned that he's not going to do things, the immature things.

Yankees. They're going to be at the White Sox. First pitch at 7:40. It's Paddock Chevrolet Sports Update. 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I'm Zach Jones for Western New York's Voice of the Fan, WGR.

0: Mike Shope and the Bulldog.
1: Uh-oh. Guess what day it is? Guess what day it is? Huh? Anybody?
2: Monday, Tuesday, hump day is halfway.
0: It's Mike Shope.
1: Mike. What day is it, Mike?
0: And the Bulldog.
1: Hey, guess what day it is? Oh, come on. I know you can hear me.
0: It's Mike Shope and the Bulldog.
1: Guess what today is?
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0: Sports Radio 550. Gonna be that in
4: an hour. I'll just read from my script, I guess, for lack of a better word for it. Notes. Camp. All caps.
5: Mm-hmm.
4: 3 exclamation points. I don't think you can ever really do 2. And 1.
5: No, yeah. I mean, I
4: didn't really get the job done.
5: I mostly use 1. But if you're going for emphasis, overemphasis, 2 is not enough.
4: Camp! There, sorry.
5: Yeah, that sounds like 3 exclamation points to me. Is camp in all caps?
4: Yes.
5: All right. Did you say that? I'm sorry.
4: I meant to.
5: I might have been distracted.
4: Camp.
5: Which is just bad. Camp. Stop hating on the jerseys, guys.
4: Can you imagine if Josh Allen had said he didn't like him? Is there any world in which Josh Allen would be like, gray?
5: I can't imagine.
4: What a meaningful comment.
5: Because it happened. Nobody asked him. He just volunteered that. So,
4: wow. Brave.
5: What I can't imagine is him being asked and him saying, no, I think they're terrible.
4: Anything.
5: Or I don't like anything other than positive. But to just unprompted, just feel like, so I'm just going to guess that 80% or more of the people who hated them now love them.
4: No, I would not say that.
5: And it's going to be fine.
4: Josh Allen doesn't tell us how to feel. Some percentage of people, probably.
5: 80 might be high.
4: 60. 80 is a slap in the face.
5: 60. I'm going to go to 60. Sorry.
4: He's never going to tell me how to feel about clothes.
5: Went too big.
4: Imagine like somebody you don't know. Well, maybe I should be careful here because maybe this is what usually happens.
5: Where
4: you see someone wearing something, someone famous that you like, and then you want to wear that, or you want it like that.
5: Yeah,
4: that's kind of the point of marketing and endorsements.
5: Right.
4: Is, you know, if he would wear that shirt, then I would want to wear that shirt.
5: Yeah, I mean, I said many times on Monday when we were in the throes of the whole thing that once people see him in it, they're gonna buy him. They're gonna love it. I think that looks pretty good.
4: But it's so pathetic. Like, if you really think about it. Especially if you're like twice his age.
5: Yeah.
4: Just like,
5: which I am more than.
4: Why would I care at all? Of course he's going to say he likes them. Asked or not asked, you know, of course he was going to say that. You know, didn't he also kind of say like, I mean, I don't listen to the people. I don't go online or anything. I wouldn't know
5: right.
4: I would never know if anybody said anything.
5: He did try to sort of
4: give me a break.
5: Deflect how much attention you might have perceived he was paying by the fact that he was scolding everyone about hating
4: him. Give me a break.
5: So anyway.
4: Be real. You know, it's the first day though.
5: Maybe that was real from him. I don't know.
4: If it is, how embarrassing. I wouldn't know if anybody. I should be careful because I'm not quoting him. But if you did, it would sound like this. I think if you heard him talk about it, it would sound like this. Well, here we go. First camp. First day of practice. Don't be Carolina. I think so far in training camp, the message, the ideology you want here is do not. I don't know how you avoid it.
5: I just don't want to see the cart ever.
4: They've had 3 already.
5: Yeah. Although we found this out last year, right? Like the cart, anything can look worse than it ends up being, right? Hairston looked like maybe it was a devastating

0: season-ending injury, and it was not that. But the trainer, the locker room is so far away that the cart, you know, the cart doesn't necessarily symbolize you're done. I think in a game it might, but at practice maybe not. But anyway, yeah.
1: It's just a ride.
0: Avoid Carolina. I'm so bullish on Cincinnati, I need to know if Shamar Stewart was supposed to matter for them. He had kind of a lost rookie year, it felt like. So I don't know. He was on the second team when he got hurt. I don't know if that's a big deal for them or not. I mean, he was a first-round pick last year. So someone that they could have been counting on, I don't know. But that looked gruesome.
1: I was told not to watch it, so I didn't watch it.
0: Yeah, I came across someone, I hate this, but, you know, whatever, people want information, a video of it that played automatically that was like, that magnified his leg. And I, like, there was no not seeing it as I was scrolling. I was like, what is that? Oh, thanks.
1: Too late.
0: So, anyway. Yeah,
1: Hairston was the one last year. And he was out until week 7. He did play the rest of the season out. Although, did he get hurt in the playoffs?
0: He got hurt in the Jet.
1: He wasn't supposed to play in it.
0: He was on the field late in the Jet game and got hurt, is what happened there. Yes. So, yeah, it wasn't insignificant, but it wasn't season-ending. And it felt, at the moment it happened, and like we're talking afterward, like, that could be bad.
1: Well, Carolina, for what it's worth, is down a linebacker for the year already. Scowerton is his name. Mm-hmm. They had another injury the next day that might not have been that bad, but there was a cart. I don't know who that was. And then there was this rookie receiver today, Chris Brazel, who is going to miss, they say, 8 weeks with a tear in his knee. So that's no good. That's somebody, you know, I can't tell you about linebackers, right? I don't have the badge. Mm-hmm. I'm not qualified. But like rookie wide receivers, thinking about fantasy, like he's somebody that was kind of interesting because he goes deep. And they have Tet McMillan, who's in his second year, and Jalen Coker, who's okay. And they're trying to, I think I would say, salvage Bryce Young. But many bad signs with Carolina. And not the least of which is these multiple injuries already. Without even having gotten to the Hall of Fame game yet, they started early because they play in that game next week. So, not great. I think, you know, I wrote down for Sal, like, this is an easy question. How do you avoid this without just not practicing?
0: Right.
1: Is there any way to sort of calculate some sort of insurance against these injuries?
0: I feel like in a lifetime of doing this already and talking about it, I think short of not practicing, I don't think there is, because like they're not going, you know, it's non-contact, there's no pads, it's, you know, it's as easy as I think you can practice football if you have like the shoes on, you know, like other than a walkthrough when you might be in flip-flops. I don't think there's an easier way you can do what they're doing. It just comes with the territory, and you just hope you don't get the crappy hand dealt to you.
1: For what it's worth, also, they're also performing today. Like, there's fans out there. There isn't much of this. There's less of this every year.
0: That's right.
1: And so you're not wearing flip-flops today. Like, today is ceremonial. Sure, today is, well, it's more than that, but it's also, like, this is the beginning, and we have a new coach who wants to set a certain precedent for seriousness, right? I mean, I think that's one thing we've talked about recently quite a few times that's interesting about Joe Brady is I think maybe most people would perceive that this is a shift away from a more regimented, serious coaching, you know, style.
0: Mm-hmm.
1: And maybe it is, but if I were Brady, I might sense that. I would know better than I do about how true it is. And I think I would want, maybe it's that thing yesterday with CJ Gardner-Johnson in the live stream. Like, maybe it's sort of like, I'm actually in charge here, and you're going to know it. I'm going to act like it.
0: Mm-hmm.
1: And so I think if I were he, I'd probably want to come off like I'm really running this. And yeah, he's 36, but that doesn't change what my job title is, and this is a team with serious aspirations. So I think I would probably want to make that impression. Whether he did or not, I guess that's just subjective.
0: Yeah, I mean, I don't know. Like, yeah, we didn't. I've not seen. I don't know if they will or won't. Send out his address to the team or part of his address to the team. He was asked about it. I watched his whole. I watched everything today. First day of camp.
1: Look at you.
0: I wanted to. That's how I knew that Josh Allen volunteered this defense of the uniforms. I watched his entire appearance. I watched Joe Brady. I watched Brandon Bean. And I thought Brady. He has emphasized, this is right from the start consistently, like, I'm going to be me, right? Which I think is important. Like, you got to be, you cannot try to be something you're not to some guy. Like, you just can't be a different guy to different people. You got to be consistent. And I think that's an important thing to know in a job like that. And he wants us to know that he's aware of that because he says it, you know, pretty regularly. But I took him in today, and I don't think it's because he's now the head coach of the Bills. Maybe it's because it was 8:30 in the morning or 8 in the morning instead of 5 o'clock in the evening or whenever he would do these things during the season.
1: Yeah, afternoons.
0: I thought he's got a reputation. It's in Ty Dunn's piece. We talked to Ty yesterday. Like, he's someone who hits the caffeine. Like, he's a coffee energy drink guy, and maybe by 5 o'clock in the afternoon he's a little frantic, but I thought he was more, just less, there was less of like, let me tell you everything at once today.
1: Good.
0: I thought he was much more measured and just, you know, I guess sounded more like a head coach should sound to me. And I don't know, maybe when he talks at 4 o'clock on Mondays after games, he'll be wired again because he's, you know, sucking down caffeine all day long. I don't know.
1: Okay.
0: But he seemed, I liked how he came off today at the presser, if you're looking for my review of that.
1: I am. I don't have my own, so I would like, okay. I would like yours. I'll defer to you on this.
0: I am here for you, yes.
1: Just don't get hurt, you know?
0: I mean, right. And it's a rainy, like, first practice, and it's rainy.
1: Yeah,
0: right, like that. That could make you nervous. I mean, I liked him on that. He sort of, you know, we play in Buffalo. We just got to deal with it. Put the ball down. Let's go. I saw it was raining there this morning. Like, oh, geez.
1: You did not.
0: Footing.
1: You did not.
0: I was a little worried about footing.
1: Footing.
0: Yeah.
1: Well, they're going to play on grass now.
0: That's right.
1: So
0: at home anyway.
1: Yeah, at home. Which is one of the more, like, I don't have tickets. I didn't buy tickets to go to the new place. I've never even seen it yet, from the inside. But I think maybe the grass field is my favorite. The thing about the change that I'm most interested in or excited about, I mean, we're always moving in the other direction. The Chiefs are going to play in a dome. The Browns are building a dome, apparently. Like, teams, the Bills did not do that.
0: Aren't the Bears looking to build
1: the Bears, dome? Like, these old school franchises that you might be old enough to remember to envision them playing in, like, mud. I mean, the Colts have been in a dome for a long time. But this game that showed up on my screen 2 mornings ago after I had gone to sleep downstairs because of the thunderstorm, so I turn on old football, and there it is when I wake up. They're playing on dirt. This 75 or 76 Colts in the playoffs, like, it's just dirt. There's no grass at all. It's just dirt. And that would just be awful. Maybe turf was awful, too, in the same era, or maybe forever. But I'm excited. Like, the Bills in my lifetime have never hosted games on grass. I mean, that's always been something different. That was always for the AFC North to enjoy, never us or Miami, I guess. But, you know, this, I think that's really cool. I think it's really exciting that they're going to have a grass field. It's probably mostly like a turf field where it's just so perfect that it's not going to be dirt ever or mud ever.
0: It could
1: be puddles.
0: Yeah, maybe. I'd be surprised if there's puddles. I don't know. It remains to be seen. They're talking a lot about how the design of the stadium will restrict some of the elements. So we'll see how that holds up. Because a grass in this climate it could be a bold move. But
1: they're going to have dehumidifiers hanging like drones on that wire that they use for cameras over the field. So any precipitation that comes down will just be sucked up before it even gets to the field. So no one will get wet. The field will never get wet.
0: I don't know if the field will never get wet, but I can't imagine that it's flawed enough that there will be puddles, unless it's like a monsoon or something.
1: But I like the fact that it's grass.
0: Yeah, me too. Me too. But I'm curious about how that's going to look in December. I mean, I hope fantastic, but I'm still curious.
1: Mm-hmm.
0: You know, because a lot of these, like Pittsburgh, similar enough climate, and they also have college football in there too. But like, it's a thing every year. At some point in the year, it's like they got to reseed the middle because it's getting worn out. And Pitt played a game on Saturday, and it was raining, and now it's all torn up and all that sort of stuff.
1: Yes.
0: Like, we don't have a college team to worry about, so that's one less thing that could impact it. So hopefully it all just holds up great.
1: We'll never have any events in there other than Bills games. I mean, maybe in the off season, but there won't be anything like that. You're saying it.
0: Yeah, I don't think they'll
1: Saturdays.
0: Be. Yeah, right, in season. But, I mean, their concerts, soccer, like, I expect there to be
1: soccer.
0: Yeah.
1: Oh, cool.
0: Yeah, One of the benefits, I think, of the new stadium, the bowl at Rich Stadium was not big enough to accommodate a soccer field. But this is.
1: Good.
0: So
1: Who do we get?
0: I think.
1: Do we get like a Tottenham Hotspur friendly next summer or something like that?
0: The stadium is similar enough, right, design point wise. So
1: this is about the time of year when those teams come over.
0: Yeah, right.
1: They're not playing here.
0: In fact, Liverpool and Wrexham, you know, Wrexham from the TV show, are playing at Yankee Stadium tonight.
1: Okay.
0: I saw a promo for that during the last night's Yankee telecast.
1: I got my soccer fill with the World Cup. I'm, you know, ready for the Premier League season. I like that. Really, I'm just ready for more video replay rulings.
0: Oh, sure.
1: I'm ready for more VAR.
0: Can't get enough of that.
1: That's what I want to see more of, is the time between when a goal is scored and when you can actually know that it will count. That's what I'm. That's what I've really been missing about Premier League and, you know, all sports, really. Just that, is that actually going to stand? Okay. Well, camp is here. It's short. 1 day in already. In a week or so, we'll be talking about it being over.
0: Right.
1: And there'll be the practice out at the stadium, and you can see the grass field and the dehumidifiers hanging from ropes in case it rains, whatever else it is.
0: I don't think they have those.
1: This show.

0: 98, maybe thereabouts, is when they went there. Late 90s is when they went there.
1: 99, I think, is when did Wade take over?
0: 98.
1: 98?
0: Mm-hmm.
1: I don't know if it was his first year, but I know he was the head coach when they moved.
0: Okay. Yeah, so right there.
1: Yeah.
0: I remember, you know, being on that field when Doug Flutie was at camp. Marcellus Wiley saying something just in passing about the media, just, you know, we'll get you Doug Flutie. Some sarcastic reference to how, like, Flutie was the only player that anybody cared about on that team. Some reference to that. I was on the field for that, so that's then.
1: Yeah.
0: But Niagara, not only Fredonia, but Niagara. I went to a Bills camp.
1: I did, too. Niagara. I got OJ's autograph and Mark Bramer's at Niagara University. And others, too, but those are the two I remember.
0: I got autographs on a pennant. OJ was not on the team anymore. So 79 would have to have been the year, mm-hmm. I think, or 80. They were there for a little while. In there.
1: Yeah, yeah.
0: There was no OJ.
1: Yeah.
0: But I had a felt Bills pennant, white helmet, red letters, Buffalo Bills, like a blue background. I probably still have it, actually, behind the helmet. And, you know, Ferguson signed the pennant and a few other people. Mm-hmm. That was a big thrill.
1: Yeah, for sure.
0: And it wasn't, you know, that well organized. It would just be like,
1: oh, yeah, it was just players would just walk over. Fence. Yeah, I can remember, I don't know how old I would, I couldn't have been more than maybe 8 or 9 years old. And I wasn't like the most assertive kid. I was a big kid, but I wasn't like someone who was going to bully my way to the front or anything. And I remember being at the fence line and sort of, I don't think my dad like said anything to anybody, but he sort of implored me to like be like, you're getting pushed out of here. Get in there. Basically, mm-hmm. And I did, and I got OJ, and like I was good.
0: That was a thrill.
1: It really was. Yeah, really, really, really was. Yeah. Little notebook. Little spiral pocket-sized notebook is mm-hmm. what I had. Like one of the, like index card-sized spiral notebook, and I still have that somewhere. Not the whole notebook, but the OJ piece.
0: My daughter and I went 2 or 3 years ago to Fisher, and she was in the right place at the right time. And maybe I had also said something like your dad did, you know, just like,
1: get in there.
0: Don't be shy, right? Yeah, yeah, like, that's what everybody is doing right here. And she got Brandon Bean's autograph on a cup. She had this white Bills coffee cup. And he signed it. And it's sitting on our kitchen, like the banister, maybe is the word, behind the sink. It's like sitting on this with some plants and some cookbooks, this white Bills cup with Brandon Bean's autograph on it. And like, you can't throw it out, it seems. Like, something like that, we never use it.
1: Right.
0: It's the kind of cup where you could probably take it to a coffee shop and they would fill it up with, like, they would, you could use it maybe in a coffee shop. But we never use it. And I've just, anytime I think about it, like, we're not going to toss it because it's got this autograph on it.
1: Right.
0: You know, it's on a higher level than something without the autograph changes it. Otherwise, you know, it could just be thrown out as junk.
1: Right.
0: But no, Brandon Bean.
1: Right. No, that's a thing where if and when you ever move again, you'll be like, it goes in the box. Like, all right, we're taking it.
0: There is no plan for this cup that I'm aware of. There's no, I doubt it's appreciated very much. It's a coffee cup with Brandon Bean's signature. I don't think there's really anything happening in this world at all. It's just sitting there. Never gets used, never gets thrown out. Not going online, not being sold. I should bring it in here.
1: Yeah.
0: She doesn't care. Basically, she just did it because her friends were doing the same thing. So she didn't really want his autograph.
1: But now anything, mostly they have an autograph tent and there's a line and like you go through that. It's not like, you know, you're not reaching over to the dugout at a baseball game trying to get somebody's attention. Like it's very orderly now. It's not elbowing your way to the front of the line or anything like that now.
0: With a baseball on a fishing line.
1: Right.
0: Hanging over the dugout so someone can sign it and then you pull it, you reel it in. No, you're right. It's not like that. So Brady, you know, we've talked about this a lot leading up to today. Sal yesterday got into the defense a little bit more, as we've been doing some more recently, because there's so many changes to it. And Sal will join us at 4. But Brady has got to be the lead story

0: this, all of this, that here the Bills, for the first time in 9 years, have a new coach. And as we've talked about him, not that we often get like a lot of calls about it. That'll happen once we get into the season. But I kind of think that fans are just meh about the idea of Brady, with due respect to him. But that, of course, would definitely vary. And today seems like a good day to, you know, sort of focus on that, among other things. So if you want to correct me or weigh in on the subject of the new Bills head coach, please feel free. Now's good. 803-0550. Sal at 4, also Paul Hamilton. He was out there today for the press conferences. We'll talk to him about that and some Sabres as well. We haven't talked about the Sabres at all this week. I watched one of their games last night.
1: Fun.
0: Before I fell asleep, I consciously did it. They won. I'll tell you more about it.
1: Okay.
0: It was a playoff game. Okay. Yeah, I'll tell you more about it as we just a little bit of a tease there.
1: I feel teased.
0: You're wondering what could this be.
1: This was an effective tease because I want to know what game it is. So don't tell us.
0: I will tell you, and I doubt you've ever seen it. That's my guess. 803-0550, Sal at 4. Your calls are welcome. Mike Schopen, the Bulldog, first day of Bills camp. This is WGR.
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10: I'm not going to lie, it was great for me. I got to be a dad, right? I got to be a husband. That was really good. I tried to be intentional about giving my coaches space and the staff space. They're going to get hear from me every single day and get tired of me, so I thought that that was good. You get that itch on the way to come back, right? And it's like, okay, it's football, and it's tough. You drive down the road. Like, we're all human, right? We're all away from our families, and obviously, you know, I'm away from my kids and my wife, and there's nothing that we can do that's going to make that worth it. You're being away from your family, but, like, let's make sure that what we do is meaningful. And so the 6 weeks was tough, but I'm ready for football again, and I needed it.
13: Joe Brady, only 6 practices left at St. John Fisher. So don't...
15: the time flies.
13: Don't sleep on this thing. Next Friday is it. 7, to my knowledge, from what I'm looking at, which may have been updated, but it's what I have from... When it was released, like a month ago, a little more than a month ago. 7, including today's 8:30 a.m. practices at Fisher. Tomorrow, Saturday, Monday, Tuesday, Thursday, Friday, next week, that's it. So, you know, yeah, of course. What do you want from me? It's important. I'm not being sarcastic at all. I sometimes can sound like it when I'm not being that way. It's important to have alone time, downtime, time away from it. And Brady sounds like he has a good perspective on that. Now, though, now it's going to get good. Because here...
15: Now it's time to go, yeah.
13: Here it is. And expectations are no lesser for this team than they've been for many years under Sean McDermott when they ran, you know, him back. And always it's like most of the roster... This year is no different in that way. I guess defensively, it's different. A lot of, new coach for starters, and then

0: some new players. Like that part of it is different.
1: Yeah, there's a lot of new there. I think. I mean, Max Hairston was here, and if he wins that corner job opposite Benford, he's familiar, but he was not a starter last year because he got hurt. Eventually he played, but still, like, that's new. Igbinosin is new. If he wins that job, I think he'll have some role anyway. Jalen Kilgore is new. Sal talks him up like he's going to have some role, I think, on this defense. We'll see. You know, TJ Sanders is the starter at one of the end positions. Landon Jackson is behind him on the depth chart. I mean, there's a lot that's different here. It's not. Ed Oliver is still here. He's opposite. Walker is listed in the middle. He was just last year. They might have a rookie inside linebacker in this Elarms Orr fella, if it works out that way. Bernard didn't take any team reps today at all. They're sort of easing him in. But Dorian Williams is there. But there's a lot of new. No Milano. You know, no AJ Epinesa. It's a new, no Trey White. You know, the safeties are long gone. I think Poyer's gone for good now. Hyde's been gone a few years, so that's not new. But
0: even Rapp is gone.
1: Right, that's right.
0: Yeah, Milano is for me the one where it's Sean McDermott, but it's also him. And he didn't always, as he got older, he wasn't always on the field at training camp. You know, there were times when he just wasn't. But still, like, the Bills without him is a new day.
1: Yep.
0: But, you know, McDermott is the big one. And it'll be an adjustment for them, too, for starters, for them, but also for everybody else. Like, whether it's mornings before practices or post-game shows or whatever it is, like, he's not a part of it. You want a kind of fun Sean McDermott question to think about?
1: Sure.
0: That's kind of weird on the day of the camp starts without him. But I've been thinking about this. This could be a fun one for Bet Online if it ever rose to that level.
1: Okay.
0: He coaches in the league again, right?
1: 100%.
0: Next year?
1: Yes.
0: If he wants to coach next year or the next 2 years?
1: I'd be stunned if he's not coaching next year. Like, if he's not at the top of a lot of lists next offseason, next January, February.
0: All right, pick a team. So there are certain considerations here. You need a team that's going to make a coaching change in the first place, obviously. And then I think even Tyler Dunn said this. We've said this forever, how teams often will hire somebody that's different from who they've got. That can be personality. That can be offense versus defense. It can be both. So you'd need a team where expectations are not met. And maybe it's an offensive coach that just didn't work out.
1: Mm-hmm.
0: And he moves in as the, you know, the next big hope.
1: Eagles.
0: For that team. Eagles. Okay.
1: They could win 14 games. I don't know, but when you said expectation, I was already thinking about them. Anyway,
0: it's perfect.
1: I mean, that's where he started his career. Honestly, the first team I thought of was Kansas City. Hear me out. If Reed, it's not so much a bad year. It's more like maybe they have their regular year. Maybe they win the Super Bowl. Maybe they don't. And Reed's ready to go. And he's sort of involved in the, like, you know what? This guy was with me way back when. I don't know. That was my first thought, and I moved off of that. I like Philadelphia way more.
0: Me too.
1: I think they fit because there could be turmoil there, and, you know, maybe they'll have to make a choice on the quarterback or the coach kind of thing.
0: Kansas City can never replace Andy Reid with a coach that Andy Reid beat in every game.
1: I know, right.
0: It's the Bills and Rex a little bit.
1: Yeah, right.
0: Oh, we own the Jets. Let's go get their coach. Is what the Bills did when they hired Rex Ryan. They were killing him.
1: Yeah.
0: Oh, we got to have that guy. So Kansas City would never, I think. Philadelphia's perfect. Yes, he was there. Yes, he's completely different.
1: It's almost like hometown, too. Like, that's his market, I think.
0: Do we need structure? Mm-hmm. I got a guy.
1: Right.
0: Like, he's kind of perfect for them.
1: Yeah.
0: I don't think I could even come close to a better answer. There's also kind of like where you'd want him.
1: I would much prefer
0: him to win.
1: I will have a hard time not rooting for him myself, but I don't. So I don't want him in the AFC. I'd rather he go to the NFC.
0: Carolina's good too.
1: Yeah. Yeah, I mean,
0: Carolina, I think this year is going to be a disaster.
1: Yeah.
0: And I don't say that because a Saturday rookie receiver got hurt today. But they've got problems on the line, apparently. Bryce Young has just not been able to sort of consistently be good. They were 8-9. They got in the playoffs because their division was so bad. I just think they're a team that's kind of set up to – I don't think they have it.
1: Mm-hmm.
0: Maybe the coach is good. But year three – and if you go from a fluke division title at a minus 69 point differential, I mean, who's that?
1: That's worse than 17 Bills.
0: It's worse than the Giants. Yeah, like it's the Giants last year had a better point differential than Carolina. So you get a fluke playoff year. They did compete. They did almost, they could have beaten the Rams.
1: And then you win five games.
0: And then you go and win five games in that division.
1: You're fired.
0: That's when teams make changes.
1: Yep.
0: Right? So he might be good. There's a guy I think he'll be fine, Canales. At the next stop, but not to get too carried away with this completely hypothetical scenario. But, you know, hey, I didn't have the quarterback. Sorry.
1: Yeah.
0: I did the best I could with it. But we don't have it.
1: I wonder about the owner's got a certain reputation there that, and I don't believe he was there. He was not owning the team when McDermott was there. And that could be like a no fly zone. Like McDermott, you know, whatever. Just like they've been through some guys. And the turmoil might just, you know, start right at the top with the owner who throws drinks at fans.
0: Yeah.
1: So I don't know. Like that,
0: like that, he always does.
1: That might be a job that could be available that he could easily be tied to. That if you're him and if you've got some choices, you're like, no. But whatever. That's way down the road. But they certainly fit a certain way. I think
0: a team that. Another team that could be looking at a change next year is the Bengals.
1: I thought of them too.
0: If they don't win.
1: Mm-hmm. Mm-hmm. I didn't want to suggest them because I'm so bullish on them having a good year. But if it doesn't go well, yeah, that could be a spot.
0: They're the only team in the AFC North that is not on a new coach right now. McCarthy, Jesse Minter, Todd Monken.
1: Right.
0: So Taylor is the dean. He's been there long enough, but he's the dean of that division for head coaches. Philadelphia is perfect. Now, if they have a good season, this won't happen.
1: Then it's that's off the table.
0: Right. A very good season.
1: Yeah.
0: Maybe if they have just an okay good season, then it could happen.
1: Yeah.
0: Because they always seem like restless.
1: Sirianni, I mean, he's got a Super Bowl and he's got another appearance. So, like, the resume is, you know, it's a stronger resume than McDermott's resume, but still they could trip and fall early in the playoffs and fire him after winning 11 or 12 games like the Bills did.
0: If they had that season like they had, was it the year they beat the Bills in Philadelphia? They were 10-1
1: 3 years ago now. I think that is
0: okay. 10-1, 11-1 even.
1: Yeah,
0: and then they just fell apart.
1: Right.
0: If they had that, they could do it.
1: Yeah. Right.
0: Interesting. Well, that was a much easier challenge for you than I had thought. I didn't even think of a team. I just wanted to bring it up.
1: Yeah, I know. I'm glad you did.
0: Philadelphia's perfect.
1: It's not like I've been sitting on that, but I like that I aced the quiz.
0: So he has moved to Charlotte, McDermott, apparently, and did a little media around the draft.
1: Mm-hmm.
0: But I don't know him to be sort of anywhere.
1: Working. No, me okay. either. Okay. I felt like that was... Just let me poke my head up. I'm still out here, everybody. I'm Sean McDermott. I want, what's his record? You know his record.
0: 98-50.
1: I went 98-50. Like, not that he's going on TV shows saying that, but yeah, he made the rounds. He did sit down, long form type stuff with numerous outlets.
0: Rich Eisen.
1: Yeah.
0: Maybe.
1: Rappaport and somebody else were sitting with him.
0: Didn't see him on Ship Chasing.
1: No. Well, maybe
0: work on
1: maybe,
0: that.
1: Did you ask? I mean, maybe you should have. Who knows? You could, if you
0: maybe
1: asked.
0: Maybe I could have asked him.
1: Yeah. So yeah, I felt like he was sort of raising his hand at draft time, like, just don't forget about me. I'm still here. But I don't anticipate him being on like some panel show or something on Fox.
0: I would hope not for his sake. I just don't reduce yourself to
1: not
0: that nonsense.
1: Feel like McDermott to me. Like that would really
0: he's going to replace
1: surprise
0: Jimmy
1: me.
0: Johnson.
1: Right?
0: don't do it, buddy.
1: No,
0: you're better than that. 98-50. That is indelible in my mind. It's just, it's like a easy to remember.
1: I know you say it all the time, and I don't know that I've ever said it.
0: What a record!
1: And until 98-50, there. Now I said it. Maybe now it'll be there for me.
0: 98-50, just sort of it rings. It works, and it's amazing. Think about that from when he walked in the door.
1: Yeah.
0: 98-50. What? I mean, that would have been insane. At the time.
1: Yeah. I mean,
0: maybe there's a Super Bowl in there. Now there isn't.
1: That's almost winning twice as many games as you lost.
0: You're winning 2 out of 3.
1: That's what that is. That's
0: you're going 11-6 every year ish.
1: Yeah.
0: Which is what they did. I mean, yeah. Of course. Yeah. Philadelphia is perfect. We'll see if, I don't know. Like, I don't like picking the Eagles this year. I think they're sort of easy to pick against,
1: mm-hmm.
0: They're fun to pick against. They never seem to like their quarterback. They never seem to like each other.
1: Right.
0: There. I don't know.
1: They moved AJ Brown, and if there's still trouble there, then they're going to go looking for the source of the trouble, and the coach could get the blame.
0: The one guy who gets all the credit is the GM. Always. Philadelphia. It's one thing. It's Howie Roseman. That's it. And Sirianni, we talked about that for a minute recently. Like, just, I don't know what it is, but there's something that I don't like. You know, like he's abrasive, or but, you know, lots of coaches can be abrasive.
1: Yeah.
0: I don't know. For all the winning they've done, something seems amiss with the Eagles often.
1: It's probably Big Dom's fault.
0: Our opinion. Big Dom. Why do you need a Big Dom?
1: Everybody needs a Big Dom.
0: McDermott would never have a Big Dom.
1: What my question is, why do I need to know about Big Dom? I don't know. He signs a contract extension. He's our head of security. He signs a contract extension, and I've got... I don't want to say the wrong guy, but one of the big breaking. What? The Bills have a Big Dom. I don't know who the hell he is. None of us do. None of us ever should. That's my thing with Big Dom.
0: It started when he
1: pushed that guy,
0: a player, the 49ers.
1: 49ers player. Yeah, during a game.
0: And I guess he became America's darling, America's sweetheart after that. Somehow he made that work. I thought you were not supposed to do that kind of thing. Okay, Sal coming up at 4. Camp opens. Mike Schopen and the Bulldog here. This is WGR.
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1: Sal coming up with his report, first day of camp. Mike Chopin the Bulldog here. Thanks for listening. Sneaky Joe was listening to our conversation about Sean McDermott and where might it be likeliest that he coaches next.
2: Mm-hmm.
1: And he said he brought up the Eagles idea, yours, which I think is great, with his brother.
2: Louis. Yeah.
1: Who covers the Eagles, right?
2: Yeah.
1: Locked on Eagles.
2: Locked on Eagles.
1: Great name for a show about
2: Louis.
1: The Eagles.
2: Yeah.
1: So he said that Lou pointed out to him the Eagles have not hired a defensive-minded coach since 1995.
2: Wow.
1: But I'm looking at their history. That's only five coaches ago for them. So Sirianni, who I don't even know what he was. Was he an offensive coordinator, Sirianni? Sirianni before him is Doug Peterson, who was an NFL quarterback. Before him is Chip Kelly. And before him is Andy Reid,
2: right,
1: who was there a long time. The last coach before Andy Reid they hired was Ray Rhodes. Should I have asked you? Would you have known it?
2: No.
1: Ray Rhodes.
2: I remember him coaching the Eagles, but I would not have remembered it unprompted.
1: Okay. And he was a defensive player
2: yeah.
1: in the league and also probably an assistant coach. So I don't know. It's something to know, but I doubt it's relevant to what they will do next. I think the structure is a key word. I think McDermott, right. McDermott's selling point, not just his success, which of course is number one, but is, I think, structure. And the fact that he did what he did in Buffalo, where there had been no success for decades, is especially impressive on him.
2: Yeah.
1: So I could see Philadelphia, a team that seems to lack that, even though they've been good, liking that idea. Who knows? Sal Capaccio after this.
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1: 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Sal Capaccio joining the show next. 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Saints defensive tackle Brian Breezy appears to have suffered a torn ACL. He is still undergoing tests, so not official there. Bengals edge rusher Shamar Stewart was carted off the field today. He appears to have suffered a leg injury. And then Panthers wide receiver Chris Barzell is set to miss up to 8 weeks with a moderate LCL tear. Bison's at Lehigh Valley tonight. First pitch at 6:45, and then some early afternoon action in the majors. Mets took game one of two against the Braves, 3-2. Game two is scheduled for later tonight at 7:10. Jays up on Washington, 5-2 in the ninth, and then at 7:40 later tonight, Yankees, they are at the White Sox. That's your Paddock Chevrolet Sports Update. Paddock Chevrolet with you for the extra mile since 1935. I'm Zach Jones for Western New York's Voice of the Fan, WGR.
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3: Sal Capaccio. Sal Capaccio. Sal Capaccio. Sal Capaccio. Sal Capaccio. Sal Capaccio. Sal Capaccio.
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4: What was it like to buy a car in 1935? You walk in, is it like there's a dealership? There's cars in the is it the same kind of setup where it's cars in a room? A showroom, maybe it would have been called in 1935.
5: I imagine.
4: And you walk in and you've got $100 and you drive away with something.
5: You trade in your horse.
4: You trade in your horse and you drive away in a car and everybody wants to know what that is. Maybe by 1935. I don't know my dates here. Like maybe by 1935. Yeah, how many people had cars in 1935? Like not most. Probably.
5: This is a bad area for me.
4: Yeah, it just sort of hit me. We have this read where it says, since 1935. Like, okay. That's a long time ago.
5: Yeah.
4: It's most of car history is within car history. Sal Capaccio on the West Her Hotline.
5: 20 years into car history, I think.
4: Yeah, 20, but now it's been like another 100.
5: Oh, yeah, for sure. Yeah.
4: Sal out at St. John Fisher for day one. Sal, did it feel different today without Sean McDermott around?
6: I wouldn't say that's why it felt different. Felt a little different because the weather was terrible, and we've had good weather here the last couple of years, to be honest with you. But it didn't feel any different without Sean McDermott. I think we've had enough of a ramp up here to not have Sean McDermott. And it's not like you're constantly with the coach during training camp, you know? You know, obviously he speaks and things like that, but we got Joe Brady. So from that standpoint, it didn't feel different.
4: How about just sort of how practice was run, whether it felt different or not? Were there interesting differences in how the Bills and Brady ran things?
6: I would say the only difference that I really noticed right off the hoof was the Bills' offense was wearing blue. Their defense was wearing white. And, I mean, I know it sounds a little weird to people, but, you know, that's something different. And Josh Allen said after practice, it's smart for a new head coach to do some different things. And that was one thing that was different. Another thing is very different is starting an hour early. I mean, Joe Brady spoke to the media at 8 a.m., and they had practice at 8:30 a.m. Sean McDermott did it totally an hour later, right? Which matters because it's an hour later for everything throughout the day. And even all of us planning what we have to do, fans getting here a little bit. So those little things were different, but no, I mean, I think I've told you guys before. I mean, I've now covered, my first training camp would have been Chan Gailey out here covering and kind of in my capacity and job in some capacity, you know, covering the team would have been Chan Gailey, Doug Marrone, Rex Ryan, Sean McDermott. This is my fifth head coach. Football practice is football practice. It's generally the same. There's music playing. You do periods of red zone. You do periods of 2 minute. You do special teams. That stuff, you don't notice a lot of difference between any coach.
5: How What did you think? What stood out?

0: at practice. Hang on. We have sponsors. Well, you can say what stood out. Can I ask
1: one more thing first? And Bulldog's going to go fetch the sponsors. So, like you mentioned, what Alan said is changing the jersey colors just to be different. Like, there's no strategy there, right?
2: I don't think so. I would think it's to be different, but there might be a reason behind it that we don't know of, and maybe we can ask Joe Brady at some point. You know, we didn't know that until I was out at the practice field, and most people wouldn't care about that. It's just something I noticed.
1: Yeah,
2: and
1: yeah.
2: I went up to a couple of our media colleagues, and I said, is it just me, but didn't the offense wear white the last few years and the defense wear blue? They said yes. I think it's been the other way. Now, remember, I wonder if he'll do it during the regular season the way that McDermott did it, which was whatever color they're wearing that week, the offense wears, right? I don't know if that will be the same. That wasn't the way it always was. So to me, sometimes it is just to be different, just to say, hey, it's a little bit different. You know, it's not everything. You want to feel a little bit different in some capacity, knowing that you have a different guy in charge, different coaches around you. So, you know, that could be just intentional like that, or it could be something Joe Brady actually wants to do for some reason.
1: That is interesting. I don't think I knew that the offense would wear the color of the week. You know, no one was wearing gray. No units were in gray today.
2: No, not today. Not today.
1: A lot of teams have already, I mean, for a while even, some announced their jerseys for each game. But the Bills have not done that. Is there some that you know of, like sort of reason why? I guess probably there are other teams also that
2: they're
1: going to
2: do
1: under
2: that,
1: wraps.
2: I think.
1: Eventually, yeah?
0: No.
2: But they normally don't. So the Bills normally don't do that. Normally,
0: right? They reveal. Like,
2: some
0: we find
2: do.
0: Out on yep. like Wednesday or Thursday. I feel like there's the media relations department or someone in PR like puts out and it's like, you know, Sunday duds or something like that. They put out.
2: I have heard rumblings that the Bills are going to do that this year. We'll see it when it happens to reveal like when they're wearing all their jerseys. Remember last year we did know they were wearing their throwbacks against Tampa and against Atlanta, and they were wearing their rivalry against the Patriots, right? So
0: right.
2: There's going to be some sort of uniform schedule, and we might get the whole season this year.
1: Okay. They'll be in blue week one because Houston is doing a whiteout day for that first game.
2: And I definitely imagine that.
1: Yeah. Right. Well, it'd be blue or gray, I guess. All right, you got your information?
0: Yeah, oh, sure. Yeah, I was rushing it. But on the field, Sal, I know I saw highlights. I also heard Brandon Bean talk about this because he was asked, of course, not surprisingly, about Keon Coleman. And first play of training camp, at least in 11-on-11, right, goes to Coleman. He drops it. Second play, back to Coleman. Harder play. Like the drop was just a little curl or like slant in, like short, you know, pitch and catch, and he dropped it. And a harder throw down the other sideline, and he made the play. I thought it was, I don't know. What did you make of what Brandon Bean had to say about Coleman?
2: Well, he's certainly continuing on the theme of always having, like, a belief in Coleman, right? That's what we've heard from him and from Joe Brady. And I do believe that they believe in Keon Coleman as a football player and as a person. Like, I believe that. But I also think there's got to be some guarded, you know, hey, we got to make sure it happens in the regular season. Brandon Bean, to me, is a lot like all of us, which is all these things are great, but we got to see it in the regular season. But I like what I'm seeing right now. I noticed it right away, too. What he said is exactly what I said. In fact, it happened, and I went right over to Josh Reed. He was standing right next to me, and I said, first pass of the camp, and Keon Coleman dropped it. And then right away, as soon as we're standing there, comes right back at him, right back towards us on the sidelines, makes a really nice catch, turns upfield. Like, and then I looked at Josh and I said, that's the Keon Coleman roller coaster. Here we go, right? Well, that was brought up by Brandon Bean in that particular play. But Brandon brought up that play about how he would react. How would he take, you know, dropping that pass and bouncing back from it and what that would mean. But his overall message about Keon Coleman was exactly what the talking points have been about him this offseason, which are, we believe in him. He's done everything right. And Brandon went even farther in saying, if you know him like I know him and you see the work that he's put in, you should believe in him because it's been different. And it feels like to him, he said, the light's kind of gone on about the maturity issues and what he's done wrong. And I think it reminds me of when Bean talked about Davison Igbinosin and cleaning up his penalties. And Bean talked about how, look, yeah, he had a lot of penalties. He went from 12 to 4. He had 16. But it meant a lot to them that he actually cleaned them up. Like, he was so self-aware to go work on it. And today, talking about Coleman, it reminded me of him doing the same thing and saying it like Keon's very self-aware. He knows it's not just, oh, I got to be better. It's okay. I'm going to take ownership of what I did to get myself in those situations and not let it happen. But we don't know until it happens, guys.
1: Igbinosa and the Bills, second of two second-round picks in this year's draft. Yeah, we've talked so much about Coleman. I felt like Bean, I don't mean this as a criticism, kind of fished his way to an answer to the question. You know, like he literally says, I don't know what my expectations are, which maybe he's today trying to figure out, all right, how are we going to, like you've said the same thing, I think, Sal. I think he's topic number one over there this summer. Yeah, I mean,
2: to me is.
1: Yeah, right? I mean, questions about this player might be more questions than they get about any other player. I mean, Brady is the big change, but so.
2: Yeah, the storylines are Brady and Jim Leonard, but the most critical to me person on this roster for his own career and maybe has a say in how this season goes is Keon Coleman. I mean, we kind of know about the other guys, and Josh Allen and James Cook and Khalil Shakir, DJ Moore. Yeah, for sure. There's questions about DJ Moore, but he's put time in this league. Like, this could go one of two ways. And this is not your number one rookie. Oh, he's a rookie. It's not your number two. Okay, he made some mistakes. This is his third year. After this year, they don't have fifth-year option because he's a second-round pick. They're going to have to make a decision on his career. And he's going to be the person that's going to drive that decision based on his attitude, his timeliness, his professionalism, and his performance.
0: It's really interesting. Like, on Bean talking about not knowing what sort of expectations to put on him. Yeah, what kind of expectations do you put on a backup? Like, he's not in a starting spot right now, right? Mm-hmm. I mean, Palmer's healthy for now, and if that stays and he is who they wanted him to be last year, he's not getting that spot. He sure as hell's not getting DJ Moore's spot, you know, barring injury. And, you know, they've never really been seemingly that interested in using him as a big slot in Shakir's spot. And now there's Skylar Bell back there, too. Like, it's crowded. It should be. They shouldn't be counting on him. But he's got an uphill fight, not just, I don't want to say necessarily to make the team, but to, you know, get here and get a uniform on Sundays.
2: Yeah, it's a great point, because if he is considered the number three, like, good question for you, Mike. Like, what is... His what value? Is a good number for a number three receiver in any capacity, on any team?
1: On this year, it's on this team, based on recent history, it'd be 40 catches.
2: I mean, what does that get you, right? Right. I guess.
0: Right.
1: See, that's why I would say I think there's three ways it can go. And the third likeliest would be that he actually hits. I mean, I think the stuff that's held him back by how the Bills talk is off the field, sort of a self-discipline kind of thing. I never thought from people that I take my cues from that the upside was really there in the first place.
0: He's going to get open and make big plays.
1: Especially if he plays outside. So, I don't know. Like, if that, these are the right questions, I think. You're really, Bulldog's question, too. Are you trying to, all right, so tell me what I should hope for. I mean, you don't hope for, per se, Josh Palmer to be non-existent. But is Coleman at his best good enough to just bump him off out of the way? And on this offense with James Cook and the DJ Moore move, is there really that much upside for him in terms of numbers? I don't think so. He's had as many touchdown catches the last 2 years as any other Bill. Eight. That's so he's had that.
0: There's that. Yeah.
1: I think he's an interesting sort of specialist if he's, you know, there for them this year. But I don't know how much farther it goes.
2: I mean, he had the third most catches last year. I just looked it up. 38. The third most catches on the team. I mean, that's not a lot, right? And then you look at the year before that, he was down the list a little bit, but the third most was 32 the year before that.
1: What it could...
2: That's James Cook.
1: How it could work out for whoever that guy is, whether it's Coleman or not, is there's nobody really that far ahead of him. You know, this isn't Dallas with Lamb and Pickens or Cincinnati.
0: That's right.
1: Like, really, you could end up catching 70 passes and leading the team. That's kind of what's happened the last 2 years. So it's not like there isn't room for more catches from somebody.
2: Yeah, I'll say this about it. If he is the third leading receiver and catches 40 passes, it doesn't have to look all the same in that regard. It could be created a little bit differently, right? Which is, Yeah, he's a third receiver because, you know, they went to him on some jump balls and he scored a few touchdowns.
0: Red zone.
2: Yeah. Or it could be like he's just consistently catching, I don't know what, five balls a game, right? I don't know whatever that is. 85. You know, and what's my math on that? Is that
1: it'd
2: right?
1: Be 85.
2: Oh, that'd be 85. That's, jeez, a lot. That's a lot.
0: Yeah, so, three is, but, you know, maybe more.
1: Three.
2: Yeah, there you go, three. But you know what I mean? Like, if he's like, right. Sorry, folks. But, you know, I mean, maybe it's just, hey, when he's available and the other two options are just too good and they're having good years, but here he is. Every time we, you know, kind of go to him, he makes a play. That could happen, and then you feel better about it, I guess.
1: And there's a downfield element to it. I mean, not all catches are the same. So with a player like Coleman and even Palmer, this is what Palmer's calling card was when the Bills signed him, was, well, these are meaningful plays.
0: Right. If Coleman catches 40 balls, but it's 18 yards, okay. Like, that's a big play guy, and, like, that's something an offense can really use, even if a guy is fourth on the depth chart and not on the field all the time. But in certain roles, like, you're going to spring him. You might anticipate coverage. Let's get him out there, and maybe you hit on some of that. So, That's all stuff that could work out for him, I guess.
1: I have a question about a different receiver. So Tyrell Shavers starts on the physically unable to perform list. Mm-hmm. Is there room for him once healthy? Like, is Shavers somebody, I know, like, last year we brought his name up, or you brought his name up a few times, and he made a couple plays, but it was still just that. Is he somebody with a, you know,
0: but they carried him all year on the right. Like, he was active. Like, he didn't make a lot of plays, but he played every game, I think, special teams.
2: Yeah.
0: Like, he was
2: important to them.
0: Yeah.
2: He was a special teams player. He's a willing and decent blocker. Not the biggest guy, but he's kind of tall. You know, he's just technically sound. He does a lot of things right. They really like what he brings. Yes, Mike. The answer to your question is yes. And
1: okay.
2: I would say it this way. If Tyrell Shavers is healthy, when he's healthy, I think he's the sixth. They keep six wide receivers. Like, I think they keep six. And it's because he provides enough of a special teams boost that counts right there. But he's not a punt returner. If they keep six wide receivers, you might see one of the other receivers, like Khalil Shakir or Keon Coleman, returning punts. If he's not healthy, then a couple of things could happen here. They might keep five, and then they'll find a punt returner around the roster. That could still be one of the receivers, or it could be Mecole Hardman as a receiver, or it could be somebody else around the roster. Mm-hmm. Or they'll kind of mix and match it the best way they go with elevations and things like that. But, yes, I believe Tyrell Shavers has a spot. Now, the other part of this is they did sign Trent Sherfield, and I think they signed Trent Sherfield
0: insurance
2: to be the quasi Tyrell Shavers' replacement. It doesn't have to be one for one all the time. He doesn't have to make the team, but he actually is very similar type of player.
0: Yeah, Bean said today that he does not anticipate Shavers being ready for the year. Like, he's on PUP now, and he thinks he'll be on PUP into the season. So he's going to have an uphill climb, you know, but I think if he proves to be healthy, you know, I guess it really depends on how they feel about Sherfield. Like, if he just settles into that role and makes the team in that role, do they feel like they need to replace Sherfield with Shavers eventually? Because that's really the spot, right?
2: Yeah, that's right. So we'll see. I think there was very intentional to sign Trent Sherfield due to what happened with Tyrell Shavers. By the way, I did speak with Tyrell for a little while today, and he's feeling good about, you know, coming back and playing this year. But again, it doesn't look like that's necessarily right on the horizon, but, you know, I think he feels like he'll play this year.
1: All right. What else today? So it rained.
2: Well, yeah, Bulldog, did you do the sponsor you wanted?
0: No. We got to get to what.
2: All right.
0: What,
2: I didn't know if you want. I want to make sure we're doing it right here.
0: I appreciate you. Yeah. Because we forget. You know that I forget almost everything, you know, even 30 seconds later. So, what stood out today? There was one DJ Moore catch I saw a highlight of. I don't know what. I'm fishing around without saying what was the best play of training camp today, Sal.
2: Well, that catch you saw that I believe the Bills tweeted out was a really nice play, but I saw another one that was even better from DJ Moore. And DJ Moore, I say this to you guys all the time, he's just a really good football player. He does everything really well. He's not the fastest guy. He's not the biggest guy, but man, he runs routes great. He catches the ball.

0: the left sideline on an out pattern, and it was kind of between a couple of defenders, and DJ Moore went down to get it. He went down to the ground, and because it was wet, he caught it and then slid. It was very similar to the play a little bit that you saw on Twitter, but it was a little different. Mm-hmm. That was a really nice play that he made. And then later on, Josh went deep down the field to Khalil Shakir coming right at me. I was on the side of the end zone on the left there when he walked on the field, and Khalil made a really nice catch, but it was a great throw in the rain by Josh. That was really cool to see. So a couple offensive plays highlighted the day. But maybe the best thing I saw today was Michael Hoyt being on the field. I think that is super cool. Mm. It's great for him. He was not on the pup list. Neither was Dorian Williams. But Michael Hoyt being on the field as part of this team right now is super impressive and cool for him to be back already.
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2: I have kind of a silly question. Is it inappropriate? First day of camp? Right, we got a lot of football here. We got players on the field.
1: Now
2: we'll have them in pads
1: eventually.
2: Now that
1: you made that noise, go ahead and be silly.
2: Well,
0: I know. I'm worried.
2: No way to know, but I just had this thought today. So the home opener, that Lions game, the Thursday night, I was thinking about like how that's all going to look as the game starts. And here's a new coach, and whether or not he would take a little bit more seriously than normal the first play call. All right, here it is. This is my time. It's my team, new stadium, prime time. What's my first play call? Like, people are going to talk about all the time, as we always do. Are they going to be more of a passing team? Or is it going to be James Cook? Like, what? All right, well, do I want to send a message with my first play? And I thought of Rex Ryan's Bills first play, which was when Matt Cassel took the snap and Taylor was out wide, and did he lateral to Taylor and something?
1: I don't know, like, but it ended up in a loss of yardage.
2: I think it?
1: Yeah, that's how I remember
0: it. Did.
2: Yeah. Go figure. But, you know, maybe something, yes, it did. McCoy, minus six. Yeah. So it was a, but Cassel still has that win in his pocket,
1: right?
2: Statistically. Right. So I don't know. What do you think about this? Like, is it something where Brady might, you know, privately at least, think like, yeah, you know, this is, I got to, nail the first play.
1: Uncork something here,
2: right,
1: maybe.
2: Yeah. Right.
0: I have thought about it, and I agree with you that it could be something that he's thinking about. Okay, but are we talking about the first game, the home opener? I think all those are on the table here,
1: yeah,
0: right?
1: Sure.
0: Because it could be the first game. You're like, okay, this is my team. Then you go to the home opener. You've already run 65 plays, right? So, I mean,
2: yes.
0: What's the difference? But you are national TV. You have the new stadium. And if I were to get myself to a point where I think Joe Brady would care about kind of the aesthetics of it, not just the results of it, I would think he would want Josh Allen to be involved in throwing the football. And would that be to DJ Moore or to Keon Coleman? I think one of those two would be the best options for any sort of statement he would want to make.
1: I think the big news there would be if Keon Coleman is in the starting lineup in the home opener.
0: Yep.
1: Like, that would really be something, I guess.
0: Well, what did you say today, just when you came on? You knew about it. He dropped the first pass, which meant he was on the field for the first play.
1: That's right. That's
2: You're right that it's not a home game first. That changes it. You know, it's, that Houston matchup is really something. Detroit, sounds like Detroit's biggest problem is its secondary. They lost the one guy who got in trouble off the field, Arnold, and they've had a couple injuries, so maybe we're going to want to throw the ball all over Detroit or try to.
1: Didn't Daboll have, like, Allen get the launch codes? I don't know if it was the first preseason game that he was here with Allen or the first regular season game, but I feel like there was a bomb from...
0: I think it was the first preseason game, first snap that Allen took.
1: Yeah.
0: He comes in and he just uncorked one. And everybody's like, everybody wanted to see it, and they did it, and they made a deal out of it. Yeah, we knew that we would do that.
1: Right.
2: Bengals? Maybe.
1: I don't remember. I think Ty Dunn had it in his Joe Brady piece for some reason. It was on my mind because I just read that a couple days ago.
2: Let's, you know, maybe if we like this, each day we talk between now and whenever, we'll just script the first X number of plays of their season. We'll just come up with something.
1: That's a new wrinkle.
2: Yeah.
1: All right.
2: All right. Sal, back at it tomorrow. Thanks for your time.
0: You got it, guys. Thanks.
1: All right. 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
2: All right, Bill's thoughts, 803-0550. Also, I've got something really funny for you, and I'm on the hook now because it better be funny. And also, I have to tell you what that Sabre

0: first game is that I watched that I think you've probably never seen. Guessing. Playoff game.
1: But it wasn't from this past playoff run. It's an older game?
0: Yes, I figure you probably did watch them all. Yeah. I mean, you've watched every Sabres playoff game since when? Since the 90s, at least, like when they weren't on sometimes, maybe.
1: Yeah.
0: If you didn't have cable.
1: Yeah, right? That's right. Yeah.
0: So this is a game I had never seen before last night.
1: Okay.
0: It's in that era. Mike Schoep and the Bulldog back after this timeout. This is WGR.
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0: 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I think Joe was 25 in that same amount of time. Joe isn't, you know, he didn't have as much work to do as I did when I started on the program. But really, work is an interesting word for it. You're just staying with the program. 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
8: Training camp practice number one is in the books for the Bills as we cross another barrier in the football is back timeline. Good bill of health for the Bills today. All the players but Tyrell Shavers were on the field to some capacity today. Shavers, though, is the lone player on PUP to begin camp. He, of course, is recovering from that torn ACL he did suffer late last season. And then we also heard from plenty of the Bills brass today. Head coach Joe Brady before practice, and he helped set the stage for his first camp in charge.
9: There's a mentality that I want us to play with, and I think this is perfect, right? It's the first day, 8:30 practice, raining, like that's what I want. This has got to be a tough camp. Like, you want it to be hard. This isn't supposed to be just fun. Like, we want to push it. We want the guys to feel some type of way, and I'm excited for us to figure that out and learn and go through it all.
8: And then following Brady, following practice, it was general manager Brandon Bean, and he spoke on a number of topics, including on rookie T.J. Parker and his relationship with Brad the Chubb.
10: Bradley Chubb's been talked about. I mean, his leadership, he takes T.J. Parker, you know, down to Florida with him this summer and talked to Bradley yesterday about it. And just, he's impressed with TJ's commitment. You know, for a young guy, feels like the light's on. And so commend TJ for going, man, that's a guy I kind of want to follow.
8: 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I'm Zach Jones for Western New York's Voice of the Fan, WGR.
10: He's worked really hard. When he came back the other day, I was like, dude, you're looking chiseled. I made him take his shirt off, and then he asked me to take mine off, and I said no. In all seriousness, he went out to California after the season, and I'm sure he took a little time, but he trained. He trained really hard. It's grown into his body more, and he knows what it takes. The things that have happened to him haven't been from a lack of preparation or a lack of effort. He's done everything he could.
6: Brandon Bean on Dalton Kincaid. Camp opens. We did some Keon Coleman. There's a little bit on Kincaid. The jerseys, still a story. Josh Allen, believe it or not, said today that he thinks they're great. 803-0550 is the number. I can't wait any longer for this. This is probably something that I brought up and we laughed about whenever it was that I last went to the card show called the National, like the big show of the year. I've been to a couple of

0: One was in Chicago. This week is that show in Chicago, and I'm going. I don't really buy anything anymore, but I took a couple days, going to make the trip. I've got some stuff to sell.
1: All right.
0: And when I went to Chicago for this the first time...
1: Don't let that money burn a hole in your pocket, Michael.
0: Well, I have to get the money first.
1: Right.
0: Well, but I am kind of on the edge of my seat already.
1: You are
0: with
1: going
0: my phone.
1: To a place where you should be able to sell some of that stuff.
0: Well, some of it's already there.
1: Oh.
0: And I am kind of like checking my phone more often than usual to see if I get that text.
1: Mm-hmm.
0: You sold this card. Okay. I'm kind of hoping. But one of the signature elements of this show is the autograph booth and how many superstars, and really that is not overstating it, show up to sign. And the list is amazing in more than one way.
1: Okay,
0: it's amazing in like the stardom of the athletes. And like if I asked you to name a few of the most famous athletes or ex-athletes in the world, good chance some of those names are on this list. Mike Tyson is signing this weekend.
1: All right.
0: Bo Jackson is signing this weekend. I mean, I can't even tell you. Again, I would say if you named somebody, Ripken, if you named somebody, there's a pretty good chance they're on the list. My favorite thing about it, though, isn't just that. It's the combinations of players who signed at the same time that really is mostly, or often at least, because just it's convenient for them.
1: Right.
0: So they're not always grouped.
1: They don't thematically set these things up where you've got like, oh, here's baseball legends from the 60s.
0: There's some of that.
1: But, I mean, you might like to do that, and maybe wherever you can do that, you want to do that, but it probably is impossible to do it, you know, consistently.
0: 11 a.m. Friday, which maybe is like when I'll be there. Jim Rice, Lynn Swann, Billy Smith. Right?
1: Yes. Yeah, that's, yeah. Billy Smith. All right. I mean, he's won a bunch of cups, so he's famous, but he's not.
0: He's going to be sitting next to Jim Rice and who else did I say?
1: Lynn Swann.
0: Lynn Swann.
1: Yeah, he's third by a lot on that list.
0: Saturday morning, just to give you some idea, starting at 11 o'clock, Reggie Jackson, Lennox Lewis, Cheryl Swoops, Christian Laettner, Pedro Martinez, Bo Jackson, Barry Sanders, Mariano Rivera.
1: That's a pretty good group.
0: Julius Erving, Mike Tyson, Evander Holyfield. I mean, like, that's this event. Dennis Rodman, Johnny Manziel, Sammy Sosa, Roger Clemens.
1: Johnny Manziel.
0: Right?
1: I hope he's doing well.
0: Vladimir Guerrero, Rob Gronkowski, right next to each other on Sunday. Juan Marichal.
1: Whoa.
0: Robin Yount, Wade Boggs, Raleigh Fingers, Eddie Murray. So, I think that point is made. I mean,
1: it's huge names.
0: It's huge names.
1: Right.
0: Together on Friday, as I think I told you earlier in the day, Jim Kelly, Thurman Thomas, Andre Reed, Marv Levy. Marv Levy is about to turn 101 years old. He lives in Chicago, right?
1: Yeah, yes. I believe so. Last I knew, he resided. He always, that was home for him, yes. That's incredible.
0: Yes.
1: That Marv Levy at almost 101 years of age is going to be at a card event signing. That's remarkable.
0: August 3rd, 1925. So he turns 101 years old on Monday. And he'll be signing on Friday at the National.
1: Wow.
0: Which is awesome. Like, I would love to get a peek.
1: Yeah, yeah.
0: You know, if I doubt I'll have a conversation with him. I've texted Thurman, like, I might run into you this weekend. Don't be worried. But just, like, you're signing with Kelly and Reed and Marv Levy. Bruce is there, but he's a separate. That's okay. Kind of like Bruce, isn't it? He's sort of at a different.
1: All right. Yep.
0: Separate.
1: Yeah.
0: You're going to love this one. I have been waiting all day to tell you this
1: Marv
0: one.
1: Marv is so great.
0: You held
1: back surprises. Good, good, good.
0: I've been waiting all day for this. You're going to love this. You are going to lose it.
1: You said, Marv blew my mind, but you said some pair pairing earlier.

0: or that I made a noise.
1: Off the air?
0: Yeah, that when we were meeting before the show.
1: Oh, I know. That was Steve Largent, Flavor Flav, and Chuck D.
0: See, that wasn't it. You didn't mention Chuck D.
1: I told Brad that one.
0: No, I
1: Thursday
0: love that.
1: Thursday afternoon, tomorrow afternoon, is Steve Largent, Flavor Flav, and Chuck D.
0: I told you, get me Flavor Flav's autograph. Strike that. Get me Chuck D. I love Chuck D.
1: Chuck D.
0: I love Flavor Flav. I love Public Enemy. They're seminal, vitally important musical act of my lifetime.
1: Allen Iverson, Lawrence Taylor, Michael Vick,
0: love Chuck.
1: Carlton Fisk, all kind of around the same time. This is my single favorite.
0: Am I supposed to feel good about Chuck D following me on Twitter? He follows like 75,000 people.
1: You should. I my kids liked it when I told them John Cena follows.
0: And
1: me.
0: I got him to somehow he. I don't know. Chuck D is following me, man. This is awesome.
1: Yeah, I love those. Just to entertain the family. I had Richard Lewis before he died. I had John Cena. No idea why.
0: Right.
1: But those are accounts that maybe, well, not Richard Lewis, but that just, maybe they just follow everybody.
0: They just hammer the...
1: Here we go.
0: All right.
1: This is my absolute favorite set for autographs at the National this weekend. This is tomorrow at 11. And I will not be there in time for this. Ready?
0: Mm-hmm.
1: Earl Campbell. I mean, Earl Campbell.
0: Love Earl Campbell.
1: Warren Moon.
0: The reason Thurman Thomas wore number 34, Earl Campbell.
1: Tyler Rose. Earl Campbell, I'm going to ask you to rank these people in order of your interest in them.
0: Okay.
1: There's six. Earl Campbell, Warren Moon, Anthony Munoz, Brian Bosworth, and Jerry Korab.
0: Oh, jeez, wow. This is very tough.
1: Jerry Korab is going to be sitting between Earl Campbell and Brian Bosworth signing autographs tomorrow in Chicago. Somebody's got to go up to him and say hi. Campbell, everybody's going to want Campbell.
0: Yeah.
1: I don't know how many appearances he makes. Felt like he was maybe in really rough shape a long time ago.
0: Yeah, yes, that's right. I feel like he's had trouble getting around.
1: I left out Steve Trout, by the way. He's also 11 a.m. Central Time tomorrow. Baseball pitcher. Steve Trout. Then you have Bob Lilly, Kurt Warner, and Robert Parrish.
0: You're muddy in the waters.
1: I need to rank those
0: six people.
1: Well, let's make it five. Campbell, Moon, Munoz, Bosworth, and Jerry Korab, who, if you don't know, was a defenseman that Bulldog loved. Favorite player in the Sabres with Danny Garrett?
0: I mean, he's not my favorite Sabre, but he was at a time. I got number four when I started playing hockey, and Korab was on the Sabres. You didn't get the request numbers, right? I mean, I could barely skate when I started playing hockey. Many of us were in the same boat, but I got assigned number four, and therefore Korab became my guy.
1: Big defenseman.
0: Yeah, big defenseman. He's got to be last on this list, though.
1: Well,
0: Bosworth's a joke, but he's super famous.
1: He has a second act. Those college football ads for a certain soda.
0: Okay.
1: Bosworth.
0: Yeah.
1: So he's not invisible.
0: I think Earl Campbell is far and away number one on that
1: list. Can you believe it?
0: He is far and away. Munoz is an all-time great. Moon is in the Hall of Fame. I think I would go Campbell, Munoz, Moon.
1: Okay.
0: Bosworth, Korab. I'm sorry. I mean, poor Jerry Korab. I feel like he's from Chicago too, or like resides in Chicago.
1: Oh, maybe.
0: I
1: think there's a group here of guys that are there.
0: I feel like
1: they're from Chicago.
0: Chicago ties to Korab.
1: 145. Joe DeLaMalier. I would love to see him.
0: Our buddy Joe D. Yeah,
1: that's not. I'll have a tough time getting there by then, but
0: it has
1: love
0: been
1: to see
0: a
1: Joe.
0: Long time. He used to be in here weekly.
1: Yeah, 145 tomorrow is Joe D. 2 o'clock is Randy Moss. I don't know. I have no plans to get anybody.
0: What was the
1: so to speak
0: the one you do you remember what you said in the other room before we were on the air that got me to make a noise? There was a pairing. I know who the second person was,
1: say
0: but
1: it.
0: I forget the first.
1: Who? I can find it.
0: It's going to ruin it, though.
1: Rick Flair and Jay Cutler?
0: Yeah, Jay Cutler and Rick. The way you said Jay Cutler and Rick Flair, and I went, ah!
1: Like, that's Friday.
0: I just couldn't believe that.
1: That's Friday. It goes Walt Frazier, Johnny Bench, Ozzie Smith, Jay Cutler, Ric Flair, and then on from there.
0: Ricky
1: Williams.
0: I'll give you this on...
1: What a list.
0: That is an incredible list. We have been talking about intermittently for more than a week now, I think. It's the first time we had the... it was last Thursday. We were at the casino. The car warranty ads, baseball legends, yeah. Right? That campaign during the hockey season... During like Sabres games and the national broadcasts was Ric Flair.
1: Yeah.
0: And
1: Ryan O'Reilly.
0: I thought the first time I saw it, I'm like, this is going to be a long year because this is going to make me crazy. They became extremely charming to me as they went on. And there was one where he was playing like a Casio keyboard on a front lawn while someone was mowing the grass. And I was crying. It was so funny to me. It really worked. I wish those were still. I know it's baseball season. That's why they've got baseball legend Eric Burns doing their commercials now. The Ric Flair ads really grew on me.
1: 11 a.m. Friday, Ralph Macchio with Michael O'Keefe. Michael O'Keefe, I've interviewed him. On ESPN. He was in Caddyshack. The kid.
0: All right.
1: He's also in West Wing. Like, he's had a career.
0: Yeah, all right.
1: 11 a.m. Friday with Ralph Macchio.
0: Noonan.
1: And then Chelsea Ross, who's been in a million things you've seen.
0: Yes.
1: The pitcher in Major League.
0: Right.
1: For one. Yeah. I mean, what a Roger Clemens. What a weekend.
0: Oh, make sure you call him Rocket.
1: I just want to... Yeah, right. I just want to see who I... Last time I was there, I literally bumped into Ricky Henderson. Like, oh, it's Ricky Henderson. Hi. That's the kind of thing it is. How do these guys...
0: Did he say to you, you don't bump into Ricky?
1: No, he didn't say anything. I wish he had. How do these guys even sort of like figure out who to hang out with?
0: Yeah.
1: It's absolute... Here are some legends.
0: It's chaos.
1: Legends.
0: It's chaos. There's legends from all genres, all eras. It's incredible.
1: It's incredible. So I'll report back. Mike Schopen and the Bulldog, Paul Hamilton at 5. This is WGR.
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9: Paul coming up. Paul was out at Fisher. For Joe Brady and Brandon Bean, we'll get his thoughts on how that sounded and went. Talked to Paul earlier, or rather Sal earlier. So it's Paul, but it's going to be on the Bills and the Sabres. We haven't talked about the Sabres at all this week. The game I watched, we don't have much time to talk about it now. Mm-hmm. Game 4 of their 1980 first round series with Vancouver, in Vancouver. I've never seen that game before.
10: I don't remember any of that.
9: It was on CBC. It was a CBC broadcast on YouTube.
10: If it was on TV where I had access to it, I would have been still wanting to watch it. I probably did watch it. I don't remember it at all.
9: It's possible there was no local broadcast of it.
10: Yeah.
9: They didn't cover, they didn't do every, it would not necessarily have gone to Vancouver.
10: CBC, if it was on CBC,
9: Channel 2.
10: CBC, like it would have been on.
9: Well, okay, yes. Maybe you could have had it there.
10: Yeah.
9: I know, like, they were saying during the game that the Leafs were out.
10: Oh, but 1980, yeah, that's rabbit ears and good luck. Yeah, right.
9: Yeah, and maybe like 11 o'clock at night.
10: Right, I probably didn't see that. Yeah,
9: I would be surprised if there was like a Channel 2 broadcast of that game.
10: Me too.
9: But, you know, it's kind of cool.
10: Yeah.
9: It's a great Sabres team.
10: Yeah.
9: 1980 first round. They win the series in this game. Spoiler. Sorry. Paul, after this.

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0: used to master the offense in the role that we're asking him to do. 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I respect that about him. 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
1: 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Paul Hamilton was out at camp today. We'll get the latest from him as well as he joins the show next. That's Paddock Chevrolet Sports Update. 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I'm Zach Jones for Western New York's Voice of the Fan, WGR.

0: ABBA, as I continue in the world of the crosswords, the daily crossword puzzles, ABBA is quite a frequent crossword answer.
1: Oh, is that right?
0: Pretty easy.
1: All right, yeah.
0: I talked to Paul about this one day recently. I learned that there's an ABBA arena in London.
1: Really?
0: Mm-hmm.
1: Like, do they just have ABBA shows
0: I don't know.
1: There?
0: I don't know. I don't know what it's for.
1: Huh.
0: But it's named for ABBA.
1: All right.
0: ABBA.
1: That is some branding right there.
0: One day recently, the clue was this four letters. This band had hits called Honey, Honey, and Money, Money, Money. And immediately I'm like, well, it's four letters. It's probably ABBA. I guess it could have been Asia.
1: Yeah, I don't recognize the names of those songs. Yeah.
0: No, I didn't either.
1: Or Poco.
0: Or Poco. Good. Four-letter band names for 800. Yeah, but it was ABBA.
1: Okay.
0: It's usually ABBA in those situations.
1: Mm.
0: Paul coming up. Paul's an ABBA fan. I am enjoying seeing these Malik Nabers highlights, Bulldog, from Giants camp. Injuries are just not real. You tear an Achilles, ACL, you're just back. We're just getting so good at this.
1: Isn't there like still a buyer beware sticker on Malik Nabers? Like,
0: sure.
1: They're not committing.
0: But it's being ripped off.
1: They're not committing to him being ready for week one, I think, already.
0: No.
1: Am I reading that correctly? Yeah.
0: The report was the other day, maybe even yesterday, that they're not necessarily going to put him on PUP.
1: Oh, okay.
0: Like that he's a candidate to be ready in time. And I'm watching this clip of him today. And he looks great. Giants receiver, Malik Nabers. Maybe you were rewarded for your courage if you drafted him in the fourth round or something this year.
1: Maybe, yeah.
0: If he's all healthy, there's a much higher ceiling than that.
1: Yeah.
0: No Paul yet?
1: We're efforting, yeah. I don't know what
0: this was your plan.
1: I know. He said. I mean, do you want me to show you the message? I mean,
0: no.
1: he said, sure. I probably already deleted it. No, I still haven't. Yeah. Yeah, I don't know what's going on.
0: Do you think the question for Sal about, like, Joe Brady's first play call is not ridiculous?
1: Sal was bracing for that to be, you said, silly.
0: I can get a little off the
1: No,
0: path.
1: He took, not only did he take the question, did you notice? He said, I've thought about
0: this. Yeah, he liked it.
1: Yeah. So I feel like that's validation that it's not silly. And I was right there with, like, didn't Daboll have Allen launch a bomb the first time he had a chance?
0: Right.
1: So, first play, first game, the fact that the first game is on the road does take some starch out of it. But it is still, like, the first play from scrimmage you're going to have, on offense anyway, in your new place. I have a hard time envisioning Joe Brady wanting that to be like James Cook off tackle.
0: Well, that's what's interesting about it. Even though it's only one play, would he feel some
1: compunction? Is that the word you want?
0: Would he feel some responsibility to, like, do something that we'll all consider creative? We're not all just going to stop the tape after one play, but we're all going to be after the first play. We're all going to be reflecting on it,
1: right?
0: Whatever it was.
1: What I think you definitely want to avoid is what you reference, good memory, good recall, Rex's first

0: play with whatever that was, with Taylor out in the formation and Castle under center and some end-around action or whatever the heck that was that resulted in a six-yard loss.
1: Yes.
0: What you don't want to do, I mean, you've been a play caller. Brady's had, I mean, the hook and ladder. He had hit two of them last year. I mean, it's a play that maybe your team, you can't think of your team ever having done it. I can't think of a previous example of the Bills running a hook and ladder outside of like a, you know, I mean, I know it's a desperate situation, but I mean, like, the lateral play when you're absolutely out of ideas and it's the end. I don't think you want to be too cute, right?
1: That's the thing.
0: You know, you don't want, like, some double reverse option receiver pass thing. Don't do that.
1: Too cute. As long as it doesn't work, it's too cute. If it works, it's what? Clever? It's never cute.
0: No, that's
1: cute,
0: right.
1: Is never good.
0: Cute is pejorative in this
1: conversation. Cute is never good,
0: yes,
1: for what a football play was. Okay, Paul Hamilton now on the West Her
0: Speaking
1: Hotline.
0: Speaking of cute.
1: Oh, speaking God. Of cute. Paul, how's Rochester,
2: sorry,
1: or was?
2: Paul. Well, my apologies, guys. I was in a place where I couldn't let you know that I was screwed up, and Mr. Jones finally got a hold of me, and I apologize.
0: Okay. Well, we take your apology. Thank you.
1: You were out for the festivities today. What was it like?
2: Yeah, it was pretty miserable. I mean, for the poor fans. I mean, cold, really rainy. I mean, it rained hard. And I'm sure it was probably miserable for the players, too. But, you know, coaches, they're like, who said this is a bad day?
0: I welcome this.
2: Right? It's raining out. This is football. Let's put the ball down and just go. And, you know, but still, they're human. I mean, just to sit out there, basically get drenched for 2 hours, I can't imagine is all that. Well, I can imagine it because I had to do that in high school. I do know what that's like. But, yeah, it's not that much fun. So, but,
0: I take
2: you know,
0: it.
2: That's.
0: Sorry, I interrupted you.
2: That's okay.
0: I'm bad at this. We haven't talked to you in a while, Paul. I'm out of practice with your syntax. I need to. Where you were though for these news, that was covered, right? You weren't getting rained on while you were.
2: Yeah, I basically didn't see practice. The way Sal and I break things up is I always do the podium, and then he, you know, he can, that leaves him free where he can talk to players as they're coming off the field. Mm-hmm. He can watch practice, which, you know, he has to do because he talks to you guys and he writes a practice article where I don't really necessarily have to see it. So I was there early before practice started, talked to the coach, and then just sat right down and started writing the article for our website. And then when I got done with that, I had about 20 minutes before Josh Allen and Brandon Bean spoke. So again, sat around and participated in those. And so yeah, that was my day. And of course, as you said, I was covered in the area right where the football field is. So I could just sit there and, you know, I won't say stay warm, but stay dry and, you know, write the articles.
0: I had an observation about Brady today, and I want to ask you, like, how much experience you have being around his news conferences. I don't imagine the Mondays after games are events that you necessarily are taking in. I just wonder now what you thought of Brady today.
2: Yeah, you know, quite a bit because, again, I've been doing the same thing for a while, so even as offensive coordinator.
0: Okay, right.
2: And remember, I'm there usually for OTAs. This is the first year I wasn't there for day one of OTAs because the Sabres made the playoffs. But I still was there near the end of it. And then, of course, training camp. And I'm there until Sabres training camp starts. So, I've gone through quite a few of his interviews yet. And the thing that struck me today was, I mean, this is basically his first day as head coach. Yeah, they had OTAs. But this is training camp. And this is it. I mean, this is where you're starting. I didn't sense really any nervousness at all. I mean, he said, I'm just me. I'm not going to try to be somebody I'm not. And it was pretty believable. I mean, he wasn't fidgety or anything. He seemed very comfortable sitting in the chair, fielding questions for about 20 minutes. You know, basically saying, I am who I am. I'm not going to try to change anything. There's going to be a standard that the players are going to be held to here. They know it. And we're starting with it now. And if the standard is not met, it'll be dealt with. And, you know, and he even said camp. He goes, of course we want to have some fun too, but he goes, we need to have a hard camp.
0: It's work. Yeah, right.
2: You know, and we need to work and have to have a hard camp because guess what, guy? Because the expectations, and he goes, I almost swore. I mean, he's like, yeah. Expectations? It's like, we don't have any expectations. He goes, we've accomplished nothing. He goes, you don't just pick up from last year and go. He goes, it's a whole new season, everything. He goes, we've accomplished absolutely nothing. It's the first day, and we have a lot of work to do to get better and to, you know, be the team, be a good team. So he said, really, the expectation is to show up today and put the work in and be better for tomorrow when we show up and do the same thing again. He goes, and I know that's coach speak. I know what it sounds like. But he goes, you can't do it any other way. You can't walk in here and expect to pick up where you left off. Or, and he goes, every year is different because you've got different players, in this case, different coaches, different systems. So he goes, it really is a one-day-at-a-time process.
1: I certainly can appreciate I got to be me, you know, that sort of message. It's a little bit maybe complicated from the outside with, like, I'm thinking of Brady and his beginning here as the head coach through the prism, if you will, of McDermott's career. And you've been around enough coaches. Like, I think sometimes a coach would want to strike chords that are different from his predecessor, especially when the predecessor was fired. You know, like, all right, they want something from me that the last guy did not deliver on. And, you know, that's where maybe a coach can get tied up, because then you're not being genuine necessarily. And I think maybe if there's any of this with Brady, Paul, it might be his wanting to especially get through, whether it's to players or fans, that he's not just here for a good time, which is kind of what some of what you're talking about, that he can be serious too. Because we really don't know him too well from his personality being an assistant to this point, but everybody understood Sean McDermott over 9 years, you know? Like, this is a serious guy.
2: And we all got a little peek of it when C.J. Gardner-Johnson was, you know, doing a video where it might have been from the training room or somewhere in the locker room area somewhere. And Brady didn't go crazy or anything, but he just goes, no, not here.
0: Right, no training room, no locker room, yeah.
2: Right, right. It wasn't like he went berserk or anything else, but he also made it clear we don't do that. That's not going to be done here, you know, and that's a player that Bean was asked about that can be a problem and can also be a darn good football player. Led the NFL with 6 interceptions 1 year, had another year with 6 interceptions, won a Super Bowl with the Eagles. I would say, in my estimation, might be one of the most athletic safeties they've had in a while, maybe since Poyer and Hyde's prime. Mm-hmm. You know, and that's something I think they really needed. Was a guy who was pretty a good athlete back there. So, you know, he's going to be able to do the job that way, but he gets carried away. As Bean said, he goes too far sometimes. And he goes, that's where the due diligence comes in. Talking to other people, bringing him in before you sign him and talk to him and see where he's coming from. But it just seems like Saints, Eagles, Lions, Texans, Bears, he's just, you know, this is his 8th NFL season, and now he's on another team. He just seems like he wears out his welcome, but he's a darn good football player.
0: Yeah, that's a very interesting, I don't want to call it an experiment. I mean, I think he's penciled in to be the starter next to Cole Bishop, you know, barring something unforeseen here. I think he's easily the best option there. I've gotten enough already warning flashes about Geno Stone that, like, if I got to see him play, like, no thanks. We know about DeMar Hamlin, incredibly inspiring story, but we know as a player, you know, there's a ceiling and it's not super high. So, yeah, I mean, I think Gardner-Johnson is it, and it's an easy enough anyway, and probably to some extent there's some truth in it. I don't know how much. Like, if they would have just not ever considered this guy if McDermott were still the coach, like McDermott just said, like, no, I don't want to deal with the sideshow. or not, but the fact that they mostly have been pretty conservative that way with who they choose to bring in. Talk about Bill's DNA and all that. I haven't heard that phrasing since really since McDermott left, I feel like. I don't know if that's intentional or not.
1: I don't miss it.
0: But it, no, me either. And but this, if this works, it's going to be held up as, see, we did a thing that maybe we wouldn't have done. But if it blows up, it's going to be like, oh, well, you know, you took a chance and, you know, you shouldn't, maybe shouldn't have. But I fully endorse it. I'm glad that they brought the guy in. You know, I hope he can keep a lid on things enough that, you know, it doesn't make anybody crazy. I saw another clip of him, not in the locker room, but with Deion Dawkins, talking about Stephon Diggs.
2: Yeah.
0: And how much both guys, you know, Gardner just keeps saying he wore a C. Like, I have no question the guy's a good teammate. He was a captain. And Dawkins is like, I'd rather have him than not have him and all that. And, like, and I'm watching that just going, all right, I mean, is this stirring anything up or is this just guys being guys? Like, they probably do that anyway, whether the camera is rolling or not. So it's probably not a big deal, but it is something.
2: Yeah, and I say this with a question mark at the end. Is this a guy, and you alluded to it, I think, a little bit, is this a guy that Sean McDermott would have endorsed bringing in?
0: Right.
2: My personal opinion is I'm thinking maybe not. And I could be all wrong on that, but that he just doesn't seem like the Sean McDermott type of player.
1: Well, there's always a back and forth on that stuff. And
2: yeah,
1: maybe you limit yourself in terms of talent making those kinds of decisions, but
2: no question,
1: it makes the coach's job harder if he's got to deal with whatever you might call a distraction here, with this player or Dawkins or Coleman or whoever it is. So tough for McDermott. Was a first-time head coach himself when he arrived. It comes with experience, maybe, but Brady, sort of was my point. Like he might want to inject a tone of disciplinarian here as he starts to try to make sure his player, he's 36 years old. I mean, some of the players are almost that old. So he might want to make a special effort to get that across. How about Brandon Bean today, Paul? What were the leading messages?
2: Well, one of the things I found interesting, you know, he was asked about Ed Oliver, who we all know at certain points in a season basically demolishes a defense, but it's not a lot. It's what, 2 to 4 games a year that might happen. And one thing being talked about is with Jim Leonard, the new defensive coordinator, he goes right away. Leonard, in the interview, Leonard said, Ed is a one-on-one guy. And he goes, I have ways to get him into those one-on-one matchups. He's not getting enough of them. And when he does get them, that's when he destroys defenses.
0: Offenses,
2: and he goes, he gets doubled almost. Offenses. Yep. And he goes, he gets doubled way too much for his type of talent. And that's what Bean talked about. He liked the fact that Leonard recognized right away what it would take to make Ed Oliver that kind of a player all the time. And, you know, devising different schemes that are going to get him into more one-on-one matchups. So it was interesting to listen to him talk about that with the new defensive coordinator, because I think we all know the defense we're going to see is not the McDermott defense.
0: Right.
2: Good or bad, whatever it is, good or bad, it's not McDermott's defense. It's going to be different. And I think that's one of the things that maybe could help, especially if that guy starts playing like that. How much better does your defense get just from one guy realizing

0: thing. And so I don't know if it's something maybe the team asked him to do or if it's something he did on his own. I don't think it really matters one way or the other. Mm-hmm. But he wanted to be heard on it. He went for about a minute, minute and a half talking about it, and nobody asked him about it.
1: And he got out of there before anybody. Yeah, I felt like he said in, like, kind of mic dropped, like, all right, I'm out of here.
0: Yeah. Well, he did take a question or two until he mic dropped. And then finally, it's all right, we're done. You know, and then with a big smile on his face, you know, it's like, okay, I said what I wanted to say, and I'm off. You know, so I was entertained by it. I just thought it was, all right, do your thing. I'll just sit here and listen.
2: Be refreshing once in a while to hear a player admit to actually doing what pretty much everybody else does, which is read or listen to something, some content about the team, but they're just so loath to admit it. I mean, that's been true of Bills and Sabres forever.
0: Well, if you listen carefully in the beginning, he goes, well, as you know, I don't know that people...
2: No.
0: He goes, you guys have to stop hating. And he goes, well, I don't know if you're hating on it or not because I don't pay attention to that stuff.
2: Right,
0: and then later on, he's saying, well, you know, I know lots being said about it. It's like, well, you just said earlier you didn't know.
2: No.
0: You don't pay attention to that stuff.
2: Make sure everybody know that he's above that.
1: I felt like what he was trying to clarify the first time, I mean, I can't believe I'm really going through this with this fine a comb, he sounded like he was accusing you guys, the media in that room of hating on the jerseys, and I felt like he wanted to say, like, I don't know that you are hating on them, but, you know, I know there's noise out there, basically. Yeah.
2: He sits in a park all day and just listens to conversations. That's how he gets his information.
0: It wasn't the media. He just sat in the park and wanted to hear what people were saying in the park. That's all.
2: Right. That's right. That's how he can inform himself. Okay. Thank you, Paul. Hope you had a good time out there, even though it was
0: wet. Yeah, my apologies again.
1: No, no worries, Paul. Yeah. All right. There's Paul Hamilton on the Wester Hotline. His appearances are brought to you by Relax Honda. Relax, we got this. Well, that's usually a hockey thing. I don't know. Am I supposed to read all those training camp sponsors again? We just talked to Paul.
2: Maybe you should.
1: Maybe I should. Hang on.
2: Did you happen to see the clip of the Ravens being welcomed to camp, what they did?
1: No, I did not.
2: So apparently they have a new PA announcer. I don't know why or what happened, if anything, but they have their new PA announcer set up somewhere.
1: At camp?
2: In a parking lot. This is when they arrived.
1: Oh, gotcha. Yesterday. Okay, gotcha. All right, sorry.
2: And he's out there, like, introducing the players one by one like they're, you know, like it's a prize fight.
1: Sure, okay.
2: You know, here, Zay Flowers, fastest player in the league, whatever, like Boston College, but in the big announcery, football-y announcer voice.
1: Sure, yeah.
2: And Flowers, for one, hammed it up. Like, I don't know exactly what the fan scene was like, but there would have been fans sort of probably roped off, no touching. No getting close, no autographs. But, you know, he was playing to a crowd.
1: Don't go key the guy's car that costs you your fantasy football championship.
2: You know? So here comes Kyle Hamilton. Here's the chess piece. You know, the guy goes into all that. And I was waiting to see what it would be for Jackson. And it was funny how, because this is a clip from the Ravens. So it's not like a news station or anything showing
1: it. Right.
2: And what the Jackson one was, is he just kind of like, basically, as fast as he could, walking, just walked right through it. And he turned his head at one point and smiled, was like, you guys are funny. And you never heard the guy even get to the first of his accolades. Like, from Louisville, he's gone.
1: Right?
2: He doesn't say his name. Like, he's already in the room. So that's over. Just another way that Jackson makes you wonder, like, about his personality in a way. Not good or bad, necessarily.
1: Mm-hmm.
2: But I think maybe he's just really shy. And... Yep. You know, okay, we're doing this, but I'm not going to stop and wave
1: and play
2: your game.
1: I'm not going to play it up. Yeah.
2: So it's just funny. The announcer's going on and on about different linemen and Zay Flowers and Kyle Hamilton, and then, and here he comes. Oh, that's it. He's gone.
1: Right. You're two-time MVP. What?
2: He's gone. Yeah. That was quick. Never even got to his name.
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2: Joe Brady, as he takes over and camp starts, your feelings about him, 803-0550 to join us, or anything else that we've talked about over the course of the day or week or weeks or months here as we arrive at this point. 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

0: Hey, what's up, flies? 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
1: Dana Carvey.
0: Look, I know we never actually left, but I'll just say it. 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
3: Buffalo Bills were back on the practice field today, as it was day one of training camp over at St. John Fisher. Some pretty good injury news. All but Tyrell Shavers were on the field today to some capacity. Shavers is the lone player on PUP to start camp, as he, of course, is recovering from that torn ACL he suffered late last year. We did also hear from plenty of the Bills brass today. Head coach Joe Brady, before practice, set the stage for what his first camp in charge will look like.
4: There's a mentality that I want us to play with, and I think this is perfect, right? It's the first day, 8:30 practice, raining, like that's what I want. This has got to be a tough camp. Like, you want it to be hard. This isn't supposed to be just fun. Like, we want to push it. We want the guys to feel some type of way, and I'm excited for us to figure that out and learn and go through it all.
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0: Beef on WEC Wednesday. 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That's 4947. 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How do you feel about the Cowboys this year?
1: I think maybe kind of awesome.
0: They're not the Jets or the Browns.
1: No.
0: They are a team I feel like I always like. It's got to be fantasy working.
1: I mean, Prescott has had so many good years. I don't know. He's also been kind of a letdown in some big spots over the years. So, something makes me want to root for him.
0: I'm like that.
1: In spite of, like, I don't want to root for the Jones family or Jerry Jones specifically. I mean, he might be, like, the face of everything I despise about the NFL. Like, I feel like springs from Jerry Jones in some ways. And I know, like, if you're on the ownership business side of the NFL, like, you're hearing me say that going, dude, he's made all of us billionaires. Like, I know. That's what I hate about it. It's all just kind of gross to
0: Our
1: me.
0: New stadium can make you think about this.
1: Yeah. So,
0: because he is the face of it. He
1: right.
0: or Goodell.
1: Right.
0: Both.
1: Right. I mean, he says publicly the Bills need a new stadium. That gets taken seriously. And that's not to say that I think the Bills did not need a new stadium. I guess, you know.

0: maybe without Jerry Jones being as good at monetizing everything about the sports, or this sport, maybe we wouldn't have needed a new stadium. Like, maybe we'd still be comfortable with the level of luxury you had with the suites that were built in 1998 in the old stadium. I don't know. Like, there's probably somebody else probably would have done it. So he just happens to be the face of it. But I kind of like Dak Prescott.
1: Me too.
0: There's such a certain amount of like punchline about them because of Jones to an extent, like the botching of contract stuff, like just costing yourself extra money when you could have been proactive. And they're just not, they're easy to make fun of, I think. You know, he's an old man and maybe not at the top of his game anymore, but he's still running the Cowboys. And there's something to be appreciated about that, but also something kind of terrifying about that if you're a Cowboys fan. So that makes them mockable. But I can't get to I'm going to root for them, but I might like them more than the Eagles.
1: I know I do.
0: Like, as a fan, like they appeal to me more than I can't stand the Eagles. The Big Dom Sirianni, the whole thing, just I'm done with you.
1: You like Hurts, though.
0: I do like Hurts.
1: He has a way, apparently, though, of sort of annoying people.
0: Yeah, I don't.
1: I think.
0: Yeah.
1: Maybe that's not his fault.
0: I don't know.
1: Those kinds of things usually look in the mirror.
0: I have liked Hurts, but I'm at a point with him where it's going to get harder and harder to defend if they still have the same problems. I'll tell you this. I've liked him as a player. He's had some huge games in the biggest games of his life. Even with that said, I would say I'm glad he's not my quarterback. I just think there's headaches there. Whether it's like personality, leadership, communication, whatever it is, you know, everyone wants to blame the guy that got traded away, A.J. Brown. But, you know, if it's still rocky, I'm glad he's not my. I think he's very talented, and I did love him coming out of college, but he and Prescott have had for me as a fan, like opposite trajectories. I didn't really think much about Prescott coming out, and it became very apparent early on that people were couldn't wait to tell you how good he was, and that can make me go like, oh, stop. He's the Dallas quarterback. Stop. And Hurts was more like an underdog. I mean, Prescott was too. He's a fourth-round pick. Hurts was second, right?
1: Yes.
0: But, like, the more they play, the more I like Prescott, the less I like Hurts. On and off the field, I would say. Like, Prescott impresses me every time he talks. I just think he's a very thoughtful. I admire him. I like Prescott.
1: Tough job, too, for the quarterback of the Cowboys. He's had playoff failures. He's kind of known for them. And just seems to me always somebody that gets hammered at as a player. But he's been very good. And the playoff thing, just whether that's Prescott, Lamar Jackson, to some extent, Allen, you know, these guys that have not gotten there, that's what it's all about, is this year another chance to, you know, redeem and rewrite your legacy.
0: And as sporting as it was to mock them for the handling of the Michael Parsons thing, the defense actually, I think, did perform better in the second half of the season for them. And now they've added Quinnen Williams, right? Like, he's there now. I believe in the offense, at least the quarterback and the receiving options there. If that defense is decent, like, you know, 10th, 12th, 15th in the league, maybe, they could be really good.
1: A lot of tough games on their schedule. How does this line up? AFC South, at least. But then what? NFC West. There are going to be some great games. Yeah. NFC East versus NFC West. Dallas. Listen to the primetime elements here. At the Giants, Sunday night, week one. Somehow that got Sunday night billing. Week two, late window, Washington. Week three, Sunday morning in Brazil against the Ravens. Week 4 at Houston, 1 o'clock. Week 5, Thursday night, home to Tampa. Week 6, Sunday night at Lambeau. Week 7, Monday night at Philadelphia. That's 7 games. 5 are either at night or in the morning. Standalone games. 5 out of 7. Arizona, Indianapolis, San Francisco's a 425, Tennessee. Eagles, where's this? Thanksgiving. Eagles on Thanksgiving. Mm-hmm. At Seattle on a Monday night, week 13, bye week, late bye week. Note that, fantasy people in the tournaments, week 14. Dallas and Arizona have week 14 byes. At the Rams, week 15, 425 game. Jacksonville on a Sunday night, Giants, Washington, Dallas. You can get plus 200 over 10.5 at DraftKings. Mm. 11-6. Some tough games, though.
0: Yeah.
1: 9.5 is the regular number. Also plus money. Plus 115, over 9.5, 10-7.
0: I like that.
1: You're down.
0: Yeah. I could go look, but if I try to open my DraftKings app, my phone will freeze. I have those two parlays, and I'm sure I have the Cowboys in one of them.
1: The eight leggers.
0: I'd be surprised if I don't.
1: Did I tell you that I was looking up those the other day with my nephew?
0: Yeah, that came up.
1: This is the time to best enjoy it.
0: Yeah, right.
1: Unless you get ridiculously lucky. The money's already in, right? So right. Nothing else. I don't have to pay any extra.
0: Right. Doesn't cost you anything now.
1: But
0: just what you get now is the enjoyment of the dreaming, where you look at it and go, okay, I guess I have a chance to win. Let's see, what is it? $472,000. $232.26. Yeah,
1: that's one of yours.
0: That's one of mine.
1: I have one that's more.
0: Let me see. Does that one have the that one has the Washington winning the division.
1: Could happen.
0: Yeah. What is that here? I'm there. Whatever. We're talking about this. Patriots, Steelers, Jaguars, Broncos. Commanders, Packers, Panthers, 49ers.
1: Literally no favorites. Right?
0: Right.
1: Literally no favorites. Unless Denver is.
0: Yeah, Denver might be.
1: Kansas City, I think, is, though.
0: The other one that only pays $38,000 on a $10 bet is Bills, Bengals, Jaguars, Broncos,
1: okay.
0: Eagles, Lions, Saints, Seahawks.
1: Those are almost all favorites.
0: Yeah.
1: Not Cincinnati, but that's reasonable.
0: Yeah.
1: Maybe not Jacksonville. Maybe they are. You said New Orleans.
0: New Orleans, yeah.
1: I don't hate it. Seattle, Philadelphia, Green Bay.
0: Yep.
1: Denver.
0: No, Detroit, not Green Bay.
1: Detroit.
0: Green Bay's in the other one.
1: Pretty much the same.
0: Yeah.
1: I've got one that for $10 pays $528,000.
0: So I don't have the Cowboys. I'm bummed out about that.
1: Well, get one.
0: Whatever. I have two of these. I'm enjoying these two. Maybe I should do some more.
1: Yeah, I'm enjoying this one.
0: What's the total on that one you just said, by the way?
1: $528,843 in no sense. I'm enjoying this one, and I will be completely until the season starts. Then it's dead.
0: Because you have Miami in
1: yes.
0: this one? Call Tyler Dunn back.
1: I don't need him. Baltimore, Kansas City, okay?
0: Okay.
1: Houston.
0: Yeah. All right.
1: Rams, the favorite. Bucks are probably the favorite. Chicago.
0: Reasonable.
1: Defending champ, maybe the favorite. Washington, Miami. So if you get a normal season with some Dolphins.
0: Right.
1: You know? Maybe. I'm not saying I'm rooting for that. You want a Bills one? Here's a Bills one. 8-team parlay to win divisions. Buffalo, Pittsburgh, Denver, Indianapolis, LA Rams, Dallas, Tampa, Minnesota. Colts, Vikings.
0: Yep.
1: Steelers would be the... That pays only $182,000, though. And I have to split some of these. I have to split 10 ways, so don't get too excited for me. I know it's that I have 4 of my own, and then the next 10 are 10 people. 10-way split.
0: Which when you ran through that just now, you wondered Tampa. I wanted to go look. Tampa is the favorite.
1: They're probably the favorite.
0: Plus 164. Saints are second at plus 265. I'm looking at DraftKings now. I did open it. My iPad so far is still functional. Carolina plus 310. Falcons plus 425.
1: Carolina's ahead of Atlanta? Oh, I hate that. I got to find my way to one where you can rank the teams in the exact order. Atlanta will be better than Carolina. Although they're starting out and Tua's not healthy and Bijan wants to hold out.
0: Right.
1: Bijan and Gibbs are both holding in. The James Cook method. Work for James Cook.
0: Yeah. Except they're talking about like contracts $25 million.
1: Yeah. Does that have to just get settled?
0: When did Cook get signed? It was by now last year or no? I don't remember.
1: By the first day?
0: No, it wasn't because he didn't participate.
1: He was there?
0: He was there, and yeah. So it took a couple days, but I mean, $25 million.
1: Yeah.
0: By the time I guess at any time, like if he leads the league in rushing again, he's probably rattling. Probably making noise next year. If I were him I would say you probably better do something because if you just play out that contract, he's not getting that then. Probably.
1: Yeah, I mean, Robinson is the face of the franchise, I would say. Not Gibbs. Gibbs is great, but yeah. Robinson is the face of the Falcons, I think. Mike Schopen, the Bulldog here, 803-0550. Your calls are welcome. This is WGR.
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0: Folks, Bulldog here. 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My studio for work is up there. It's a music room. We're up there a lot. My wife has a jewelry making studio up there. We needed to do something. I trusted Window Nation because, well, we used them in that attic space, and I can tell you the difference was noticeable right away. 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
8: Bisons at Lehigh Valley tonight, 6:45. They were rained out last night, so there's no update on their season.
9: I'm grooving.
8: Hart? It's a cover?
9: All-time riff. No, it's Hart.
8: That's the original Barracuda?
9: That's the OG, yeah.
8: Is it?
9: Yeah. That's a great riff.
8: It's great.
9: I guess I should try to learn to play that.
8: Ever watch their rendition of Stairway to Heaven at the Kennedy Center?
9: Yes, I have seen that.
8: That's the Zeppelin's drummer, the Zeppelin drummer's son?
9: Jason Bonham, yeah.
8: Jason Bonham. I think it's really cool that my daughter, if she cares to, will be able to go through life saying that she's seen Willie Nelson in concert now.
9: Yeah, yeah.
8: My wife and kids went to, what is it called, Porch?
9: The 4th of July picnic.
8: The 4th of July picnic in Austin.
9: Willie Nelson's 4th of July picnic. It's a humongous event.
8: Yes, they went to it earlier this month, and it was Wilco and Willie Nelson and his son Lucas Nelson.
9: Lucas, yeah.
8: And there was another band or two that were that I'd heard of.
9: Yeah, it's a big all day shebang. It's awesome. Yeah,
8: I think they got tired. It was hot.
9: I'll bet.
8: But I think my wife might have done what I would like to think I would have done. We're staying to at least look at Willie Nelson. We're staying for one song. We're not leaving before he gets on the stage.
9: Our kids were little. We took them to see Dylan with Wilco and my morning jacket on a huge tour at Darien Lake. We were at the theme park all day. Show started early, but still Dylan, like 5 songs into Dylan, like, okay, we can go.
8: Yeah.
9: The kids saw Bob Dylan.
8: Yeah.
9: Good. You've got that on your scorecard for life.
8: I don't know who I would pick for this. I didn't go to concerts, you know, even.
9: Yeah.
8: I still don't really go to concerts. I remember when Neil Diamond was in Buffalo and I was kind of on my own that night. I had a ticket or a pass and I went in for like 3 songs and left. I mean, I don't have a problem with Neil Diamond, but I wanted to be able to say I was there.
9: I saw him twice. I loved it both times.
8: Okay.
9: Neil Diamond. Great show.
8: But I was, you know, 40.
9: Yeah.
8: Maybe like I don't know when it was. No, you know,
9: when
8: the arena.
9: You texted me that they went to that, I said like your daughter. I didn't. Was Julius there too?
8: Yeah,
9: like,
8: yeah.
9: Your kids have got like they've got something on their resume that I'd like to have, which is Wilco at Willie Nelson's 4th of July picnic.
8: And they're not super little; like they'll remember
9: it. Yeah,
8: if they care about it, they'll remember it. It's not that they were too young, 16 and 14. So.

0: Yeah.
1: 15. Yeah. All right, back to football. Your calls are welcome at 803-0550. Mike Schopen, the Bulldog, WGR.
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6: Day number one is in the books for Bills training camp and a good bill of health to start camp. Every player but Tyrell Shavers were on the field to some capacity. Shavers, though, is the lone player on PUP to begin camp as he recovers from that torn ACL. And we also did hear from plenty of the Bills brass today. Head coach Joe Brady got the party started before practice and he helped set the stage for his first camp in charge.
7: There's a mentality that I want us to play with, and I think this is perfect, right? It's the first day, 8:30 practice, raining, like that's what I want. This has got to be a tough camp. Like, you want it to be hard. This isn't supposed to be just fun. Like, we want to push it. We want the guys to feel some type of way, and I'm excited for us to figure that out and learn and go through it all.
6: Then following practice, quarterback Josh Allen spoke, as did general manager Brandon Bean, who spoke on a number of topics, including the relationship between T.J. Parker and Bradley Chubb.
8: Bradley Chubb's been talked about. I mean, his leadership. He takes T.J. Parker, you know, down to Florida with him this summer and talked to Bradley yesterday about it. And just he's impressed with T.J.'s commitment. You know, for a young guy, feels like the light's on. And so commend T.J. for going, man, that's a guy I kind of want to follow.
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1: I clicked four things to buy a drink, and now I have to be polled on my ordering experience. 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I don't know, 2. I guess nobody rubbed my feet.
9: It's Mike Shope and the Bulldog.
10: Sounds like it went seamlessly.
1: That's between me and you, and me and me.
10: Yeah.
1: I'm not telling them how my ordering experience was. I'm losing my mind. That's basically the bottom line here. I'm losing my mind. Anyway.
9: It's Mike Shope and the Bulldog. 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
1: Just ordering experience. I pushed two buttons and there was a coffee. Mm-hmm. I guess it was fine. Just the offensiveness of the word experience. You know, I didn't sweat. I didn't do other things. It was just sort of nothing. Ordering experience. I'll pass.
10: Yeah, can I do what I want to do without signing up for any of your stuff? Is that
1: not even possible?

0: Can we do that anymore? Is that functionally possible? What if I don't have a smartphone? What then? Anyway, who doesn't have a smartphone?
1: I was in a store recently, and it's one of those stores where, do you have a membership card or a, you know, I don't want to be too specific, but like, do you have an account with us? And I do, but I've never figured out what it does for me. So this last time I just, you know, it comes up on the little box, enter your phone number, and I just skipped it. And what it kind of meant was like, they couldn't process my transaction. And I said, yeah, I just skipped it. I just skipped the phone number because I don't know what it does for me. And the woman said, don't do that next time. Well, what, I didn't want to have the conversation. The whole point of skipping it was to get out of there.
0: Right.
1: But now I'm going to have, I chose not to, but I kind of would like to know, what am I getting out of entering my phone number every time I'm here?
0: Yeah.
1: It's not like I'm getting a lower price.
0: Are you a rewards member? No. Would you like to join? No. Thank you. I'll take my rock salt and my shovel and I'll be on my way. I appreciate you being open.
1: I did recently. Yeah. That's how I feel every time. I did recently crack at one popular chain store and signed up for the card because I wanted, my son was sick, I think it was, and I wanted Gatorade for him. Just, you know, a couple of Gatorades to feel better, if that actually helps. But that's what he asked for.
0: Sure.
1: So I went to the store and, you know, you see that little sticker discount. Sometimes it's just for everybody, sometimes it's only if you have, and it was like $2 for $5 maybe. And when I went to the counter, they were like $5 each. And like, this isn't, I don't get the discounts. Like, are you a member? No. And you know, when it gets that far with me, like you, like I'm not, you're not going to change my mind.
0: Right.
1: I'm not going to sign up now.
0: Right.
1: Plus there's probably somebody behind me.
0: Right.
1: And I'll never want to do that if there's anybody behind me.
0: So
1: I did go home and say, maybe this is one where these discounts are significant enough that if we're going to come here, which we do because it's, you know, an easy, popular, convenience store, then maybe we should do it. So I did. I did sign up for that one. Yeah. You got me. Big chain drugstore. You got me. How about a quick NFC power rankings?
0: Reverse NFC power rankings. Oh, it's been so long.
1: You got 10 minutes for that?
0: I got 10 hours for that.
1: 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NFC. 16. Easy.
0: Rams. How does this work again?
1: Reverse.
0: Yeah, no, I was kidding. Cardinals.
1: Cardinals.
0: Yeah.
1: Sam Monson today on his podcast with Steve talking up Arizona a little bit.
0: Good.
1: They were talking about Harrison.
0: Good.
1: I said this is going to be fast, right?
0: Yeah.
1: Yeah, he had some interesting thoughts on Harrison, and maybe I think Sam thinks, and I'm sure with good reason, whatever his, I've walked into the conversation that like Harrison just doesn't have the swagger.
0: Yeah.
1: And, you know, he's like, last year he caught a touchdown pass and he broke down. Like, does that sound like a guy that, is that how most confident players react to scoring touchdowns?
0: Right.
1: So, I don't know about Harrison. Matt Collar's really down on his tape. Talked to Matthew about him. Because he's been digging into Kyler Murray. And, like, you got to see some of these routes. They don't make any sense.
0: Yeah.
1: Drops.
0: He compared him to Keon Coleman.
1: Yeah, you said that. That's right.
0: A month or so ago when he was on this show.
1: 15.
0: I think I want to go with the New York Football Giants.
1: Man, it's tough already.
0: It is. There's a lot of good teams, but there's just a bunch of sort of, I don't know, like Carolina, maybe Giants. I don't know who's going to be better there.
1: This was Aaron Schott's point about the AFC. Several teams are really bad. So, you know, you end up with sort of a different looking standings than what the NFC is. I'll say Giants, too. I'd like Carolina at 14.
0: Okay, yeah.
1: Ominous start. Multiple injuries, bad ones already. And I don't think they're good anyway.
0: Yep.
1: 13. Wow.
0: Yeah, I know, right? I'm going to say Atlanta.
1: It's got to be one of those South teams.
0: Yeah.
1: It might be all of them next in a row.
0: Yeah. Yeah, I'm thinking about Tampa, but I feel like I don't want to be – they're going to come soon enough. I guess I'll just save it till they come. But unless you want to do them here, Tampa, instead of Atlanta.
1: I'll say New Orleans.
2: I think I'll go Atlanta here because I think I'd like Tyler Shuck more than Tua or Penix. I don't feel wonderful about that,
0: though. I have really liked Penix a lot, but it's getting harder and harder and harder.
1: If Tua can't hold up physically and listen, you know who we're talking about, then maybe Penix gets another chance. I think that probably happens eventually.
0: I kind of can't believe that. Like, you are the only person. The only conversations I have about the Atlanta Falcons are in this room with you. So there's that.
1: I fully expect Tua to start, and that is what surprises you.
0: Yeah, I just can't believe that. That, like, that's their plan.
1: Mm-hmm.
0: That seems insane to me. Like, Miami ate $90 million of dead money to let him go, to get him off their team, and he's going to go in there. Like, they drafted Penix 8th overall 2 years ago,
1: yeah,
0: and he got hurt. He hasn't really had a lot of runway. It's insane to me that they would put Tua in over him. Insane.
1: I think they want to. 12, Saints.
0: Fine.
1: 11.
0: Tampa. What, yeah, I wanted to say about Tampa is that, a lot of people are saying this, right? The contract talks broke down. Mayfield's not getting an extension. I feel like that is perfect for him. It's just right. It's just like that is his life. That's his career. So I feel like I want to bet on him.
1: Underappreciated?
0: Yeah, or just the cast. Yeah, we like you, but we don't like you.
1: Well, that contract never works for the team.
0: That's right.
1: Speaking of Tua as an example.
0: Right, yeah. You
1: can't blame the Bucs.
0: Yeah, I don't either. I don't know that I'd want to pay him right now if it were up to me. But it might work for them if they don't.
1: 10, Washington.
0: Yeah. Yeah.
1: 9, San Francisco.
0: Way down here.
1: I know. Maybe not. It's not easy, but I'm just putting my chips on that it falls apart. I don't know what the Shanahan deal is with this car accident that they didn't even reveal for so long. And I mean, there's a lot of age. Now I've got Pearsall with, like, his knee isn't right. First day of camp. That's bad.
0: This isn't exactly going to refute the age point, but they did get Mike Evans.
1: Kittle, Evans.
0: I kind of like
1: Trent Williams.
0: I kind of like Mike Evans there lot.
2: It is a lot of old guys, and they have not drafted well for a while.
1: McCaffrey, yeah, even? Like, yeah, if they're healthy, yeah, they're dangerous. I just, yeah, I'm off the Niners. I don't think anybody else is.
0: I'm not either, but I don't know who else to put here.
2: Minnesota?
0: I could get to Minnesota.
2: Murray a lot. I think he'll pop with O'Connell.
0: Like him. I don't like Murray. I don't trust Murray at all.
2: But that's the thing. I don't know if I trust him. Like, I could totally see it just falling apart in 6 weeks, and it's like, do we go back to McCarthy? Is O'Connell going to get fired? I like the upside, though, there.
1: Minnesota's fine. 8. Anybody else you want?
0: No.
1: San Francisco?
0: San Francisco's fine.
1: 7. Green Bay?
0: Green Bay.
1: All right.
0: You beat me just by a hair there. Right? That's what I was going to say.
1: 6, Dallas?
0: Yeah.
1: 5? Bears, Lions, Eagles, Seahawks, Rams.
0: Eagles. I'm mad. I'm mad that the Eagles are this low.
1: Fine. 4? Detroit.
0: Yes.
1: Although I might actually think they're better than the Bears. Too late. It is written.
0: Bears next.
1: Bears at 3. 2.
0: I'll say Seattle.
1: I'll say Rams.
2: Seattle.
1: Well, it isn't the standings, so.
0: Right.
1: That one conversation we had recently, which team's fans or which team would have the most right to complain about their place in the betting odds for this year, like, wow, that doesn't seem fair. Patriots fans, maybe, being behind the Bills in the odds, or Denver fans with respect to Kansas City. Seattle is another one. I mean, all we did was win it.
0: Right.
1: Pretty decisively.
0: And now
1: we had to beat the Rams twice.
0: Trade for Myles Garrett, and there's talk of Aaron Donald returning, and like they're better than us now.
1: And it's not even close. Like by the odds, right. The Rams are maybe half as short as Seattle, plus 550 to plus 1,000. I think I saw. If Seattle's even plus 1,000, the Bills are.
0: I do like the Rams a lot.
1: Everybody does. Davante Adams, who was it? Sigmund, I guess, was talking us off Davante Adams. I had his page up earlier when we were talking to Sal about Coleman. Like maybe Coleman's future lies in whether he can catch touchdown passes.
0: Yeah, Adams was a slow burning Green Bay.
1: That too. That too. But like he's been described as their goal line back. It's so easy. It just looks like it's unfair.
0: Yeah.
1: And he has to be an amazing separator, and Coleman is not. So it's not. That's why I didn't bring it up.
0: Yeah.
1: But I wanted to see sort of like, so Coleman had 38 catches last year, and what, 4 touchdowns? Adams had 60 catches and 14 touchdowns. He caught a touchdown pass like on every 5th catch last year, and a lot of them were in close. So there's, in fantasy, like he has to give you that, I think, because there are signs of decline, and if he doesn't give you the crazy touchdown ratios, then you probably lose that
0: bet. I feel like I got him in fantasy the year he finally popped, I think I had him.
1: I think of you for him.
0: Yeah.
1: That's right, because I just remember hearing all the time he's actually bad.
0: Yeah.
1: And then he became really great. Yeah. So that's right, and it did take a while, unless you didn't think he was ever bad, but a lot of smart people didn't like his game at all. Earlier today, of course, the opening day of training camp in Rochester. We had Joe Brady speaking today and also Brandon Bean. We'll get you the GM and his comments here on day one after this timeout. Mike Schopen, the Bulldog, WGR.

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0: to kind of see most of your roster building. Doesn't mean we can't do anything at this point, but you've built your roster up, and now you're getting into pads, and you got your rookie class that you've only seen in t-shirts and shorts. And then this year, you're right, we got a new element of a new head coach. Some coaches returned, but a lot of new faces, especially, you know, on the defensive side of the ball. We've switched to a 3-4, and so there's a new system being installed, and there'll be ups and downs. It won't be perfect along the way, but that's exciting, that, you know, to kind of watch this group come together as a whole. And then what does this new defense look like? How does Joe balance the head coach, play caller, all that stuff? I mean, I think he's got a great plan. He's worked really hard this offseason. I'm excited to see how he's leading our team.
1: What are your expectations outside and externally are still the same, that this team is very good?

0: and I mentioned some of the things that I'm excited about, but we've got to do it. There's no quick, you know, build a team, build the camaraderie, the glue. You know, in the season, you're going to have ups and downs, right? It's a long season. And so that's why we like coming here, getting away. I know a lot of teams don't, but, you know, Joe and I talked about that pretty quick after he was, you know, named the head coach of what will be our plan. And I love coming up here and was glad that he thought it the same. I just think it's hard to build a bond, and so this is exciting for us. And yeah, we're not up here as long, but every, you know, there's a good plan of not going back and forth, just everybody kind of staying here. And as if we're, you know, I know the Giants are going to Greenbrier or something, like, it's kind of treating it like that, even though we're a lot closer to home.
1: How have you seen him take ownership of the team and establish standards, hold guys accountable? What have you seen over these last several months here?
0: Yeah, I mean, I think, you know, it's interesting. We all, you know, before I was a GM, you think, all right, this is how I'm going to do things. But you, when you're the assistant GM or the director of football ops or wherever I was along my way, you have to follow, you know, what the people above you are doing. So it's been fun to see Joe, while there's similarities of what you saw as a quarterback coach and a coordinator, there's also now, like, I'm in charge of this whole ship and this, not just the offense, now the whole team and the defense. And Joe has a great way about him. I think you guys have been around him. He's got a natural presence. He can be firm. He's a good guy, but he will be firm. I saw him jumping some dudes today. I think he's got a good balance. And, again, there will be ups and downs in camp. There will be ups and downs as we build this team. And, obviously, you know, a 17-game season, there will be ups and downs. So he'll have tests along the way. But I thought he did, for a first-year head coach, I thought he had a great plan. I mean, you go back to the interview process, and you're listening to these coaching candidates of how they want to take this team to the next level, which is what we're trying to do. Talking about it and then doing it is not always easy. And I thought Joe was very real in his interview and very authentic and had a plan. And it hasn't just been hollow words. He's been methodically doing that step by step in his own unique way. He's not coming in saying things didn't work, I'm going to blow it up and do. I want to just do it with a lot of the things that have done well, and then I want to put my tweak on it and make it the way I think is how we can go win a championship.
2: There's been so much talk about Keon going back to the last couple of years, the press conferences. How do you think that he's handled it? What's been your messaging to him, and what kind of a year does this need to be for him?
0: I think if you know how, you know, depending on everyone's relationship with Keon, if you know Keon through 2 years, right, and this is year three, if you know him the way I know him and the way I think a lot of the guys and his teammates know him, you feel a guy who's really matured, like the light has come on. He understands some of the things that he could have done better along the way. You know, I think back to when I was 21, 22, there's things that, you know, I probably should have done that a little bit better. And so I like to remind everyone, was his first 2 years perfect? No. But if you just talk to him and around him, you feel a guy growing into his own, comfortable in his skin, and just like, I know that I can't do the same things that I did the first 2 years and expect to have success on the field or in the locker room with my teammates. And his teammates see it. He dropped the first ball today, and I saw like three guys come over there and dap him up. Like, Josh comes right back to him the next play, a much harder play, and he makes it. And which was funny. What Joe Brady said to me after warm-ups was like, this will be interesting. So this is a good test. Like, put the ball down, as he says. We don't get to predict, you know, we don't get to choose the weather. It's our job to go out here. He goes, I'm going to be curious. Someone slips and falls, someone drops a ball, someone fumbles a ball, how they do the next play. And I literally thought of that when that happened to Keon. He dropped the ball. So I'm watching him in the huddle. I'm watching the next play. And Josh went right back to him. So I'm very proud of where Keon is. He could

0: taking the negativity from the press conference thing, the season, the benchings, whatever has happened to him, he has had the most positive outlook on things. And I think not only myself, I think everybody in this organization is excited. He's still got to go out there and do it, and nothing's given. But I think he's done everything that he could control up to this point.
1: Brandon, as you look at this defense, it's young. What do you want to see out of their growth over the next month?
0: Yeah, I mean, I think some of the things, Maddie, is we've got some guys in you know, slightly new positions, whether it's guys that have always had their hand down, now they're standing up a little bit. You know, some guys that were maybe playing more outside, sliding into, you know, a different spot or vice versa. So I think just the first thing is the front and how these guys fit. Then you go to, you know, the second level with the backers, you know, from that standpoint. And then, you know, the safeties, obviously Cole's going into his third year, really showed some things this last year. We think we've got some really good depth in the safety room. So how does that all play out, you know, alongside him? And then some young DBs, a D offered in here. So we've got some new faces that John mentioned earlier. We've got, you know, we've got some guys that have been here, and a Greg Rousseau. Bradley Chubb's been talked about. I mean, his leadership. He takes TJ Parker, you know, down to Florida with him this summer. And, you know, I talked to Bradley yesterday about it. And just he's impressed with TJ's commitment. And, you know, for a young guy, feels like the light's on. And so, you know, I commend TJ for going, man, that's a guy I kind of want to follow. So I'm excited about a lot of things. I'm excited about pads, just as, you know, we're not there yet with the ramp up, which I think is good. The old days of just throwing pads on right away. You know, we'll ramp them up the next few days and then get into pads next week. But I'm excited about all that. I'm excited to watch Jim, you know, use the different packages and putting guys in different spots. We talk about positionless players. And as I said, you know, we've got some safeties that have some good experience in this league. And what are some different ways he can use them as we build this roster and decide, you know, who the best 53 players are.
2: Brandon, can I go back to Keon for a second? While I understand you're saying it's like year three and things he would have maybe done differently and all, but you know the way this league goes, right? Expectations become, things don't wait for anybody. Do you need more out of him this year, or do you have higher expectations for him this year because you've seen his progress now coming into the third year of a, you know, rookie deal?
0: Yeah, I mean, I think if you just if you handle the things the way he's handled them this offseason up to this point, and I'm not really concerned that he won't. Obviously, you know, it's still got to play out, but I think those things will come. If you just prepare, do the right things on the field, off the field, I think the rest will come. I don't think he's come up short with his ability. You know, I think he's shown plenty of things going back to his rookie year before the injury we talked about. He didn't come back as well after the injury. But if you watch those games, watch him progressing. He was doing it. The rest of that year didn't go as well. Last season, game one, Josh went to him in some big moments, made some big plays in that comeback at the Ravens. Then things kind of fell off. So I think when he's done things the right way, which he's doing that, and he's the light is on, I think that will naturally come. I don't know what my expectations are. I'm not concerned that he's not going to do things, the immature things that popped up from time to time the first 2 years. So I think by being as mature as he's shown this offseason, that those things will take care of itself.
3: Given the severity of Michael Holt's injury, is he ahead of schedule? And I mean, can he be ready for the start of this season?
0: Mike's one of those guys, you got to hold him back. He would practice every rep today if he could, but these guys are still trying to tell him. So we're still trying to be smart with him, but he feels very confident. I'm not going to say you'd have to ask him this. Does he feel exactly the way he felt prior to the injury last season? But I know he's been confident. He's been here the whole time. He was here this summer. I'm excited about watching him continue to get better. When you take that much time off of football, like that itself, injured or not, it takes time to kind of get back on the bike and get going. So I think he'll be getting his legs, getting his feel and all that. I think we'll all continue to see him get up, get better, get into games. We'll try to hopefully keep him healthy and get some preseason action just to get the rust off there, decide what he needs to be prepared. And, you know, hopefully he's good to go for week one. That's what we believe it'll be, but time will tell.
4: And then do you expect
5: Dalton Kincaid, assuming he can stay healthy, that this is going to be the breakout year? Now, I know he had a really good rookie year, but the last two have been injury marred. Do you expect, if he's healthy, he's going to be a star tight end for you guys?
0: I mean, we believe Dalton. I mean, I think you just said when healthy, he's done really good things all the way back to his rookie year, Sal. So he's worked really hard. I think if you, when he came back the other day, I was like, dude, you're looking chiseled. Like, I made him take his shirt off, and then he asked me to take mine off, and I said no. In all seriousness, he went out to California after the season, and I'm sure he took a little time, but he trained. He trained really hard, and he's grown into his body more, and he knows what it takes. The things that have happened to him haven't been from a lack of preparation or a lack of effort. He's done everything he could. Sometimes it's like, this is a car crash type of a game. It's physical. And so hopefully, we can keep him healthy. If we keep him healthy, I think we'll see the guy that has shown a lot, over his first, few years.
6: Brandon, I don't think we saw Troy Bernard take any team reps today. Anything to read into that?
0: He was just, some things, as in his training, just he's fine. We're just trying to ramp him up properly and make sure he's good to go. So you guys will see him over the next week or so gradually go all the way back into to doing that. And Dorian will be on a similar thing as well.
6: Because of Dorian's recovery and Terrell's, that opens the door for Caleb.
0: Yep.
6: Right? What have you seen from him, and how big of an opportunity is this to take hold of?
0: Yeah, I think Caleb had a good spring. It's t-shirts and shorts, so I have to look in the mirror and say don't. But I thought Caleb did a really nice job, got some opportunities to, be the play caller in the huddle, so to speak, and runs out there today with the first group. And we got to get him in pads and see what that looks like. In t-shirts and shorts, I think he's doing a nice job, for a young guy. Don't want to jump to conclusions, but we'll see. But he's going to get opportunities. I think there's several guys that, that's what we always say. You next man up, be ready. Take advantage of your reps. Don't count them. Just take advantage of everyone you got. And to this point, I think he's done that.
7: 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More of the Bills GM Brandon Bean after this timeout here on WGR.
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7: Welcome back. Let's take you back out to St. John Fisher for more of Brandon Bean's press conference from earlier today.
8: If you think about Ed Oliver's top 5 games of his career, I think you'd call him a game writer if you were looking at the film. Can he do that over the course of the entire season? And does this defense need him to do that over the course of the season?
9: Yeah, I mean, I think that's one of the things, Ed was one of the first names that Jim Leonard brought up, I know what this guy does well. I've watched the film. I've studied him. Not that he didn't know him, but I know him even better. And I think I can get him more opportunities in some one-on-one matchups. Ed, as a one-on-one guy, is tough. I think if you watch the film, he faces a decent amount of doubles, and which is smart by teams to do that. And that's where, you love that Jim already has that in mind early on. I'm talking about back in January, February, as this coaching staff was being assembled. And that hasn't changed. And so, yes, I think Ed can be, how many sacks do you have the year after we did his deal? It was close to 10. So I think you've seen plenty of Ed that he can do it. And obviously he's still learning this defense, but I'm excited for him, and I'm excited for Jim and how he's planning to use him.
10: Brandon, how do you feel about the depth at corner outside of the top guys, Benford, Hairston, Magic?
9: Yeah, I mean, we talked about back to draft day, John. That's had me giving me the most angst, which was why I was, aggressive for IGB to add him to the mix. And it's a position that, whether it's the luck of the draw or whatever, we've come up short in the playoffs of having all the healthy bodies we need, And so I've tried to make sure, again, I went through who we had in camp last year we felt really good about, but the injury bug hit us, starting here with what happened to Max, and it kept going. So it's something we'll monitor. I like the guys that we have, and they're in there competing. If you can tell me they'll stay healthy, that would be great. I think Will Greenberg and his staff did a real good, a really nice job this offseason of being intentional with a lot of different things, and including, that area as well. So I like the depth, but it can get thin there fast. It's a hard position to play in the league. That's why you see corners get paid a lot of money. And so we'll monitor it, and there'll be some good battles as to who's going to, be some of those back-end guys to help make this roster.
11: If you have an injury there, is Trey White the first call you have to make?
9: We love Trey. And, we constantly keep contact with guys like Trey. You've seen us bring back again, the Poyers, the Micahs, the Jordan Phillips. I'm missing guys, but we love guys that have been here and have been stalwarts for this team. And so, yeah, I'm sure, you know, Trey's had probably teams reach out, and we've stayed in contact with him through the off season and check on him. And I'm sure he's probably working out somewhere right now, that, as we all know, Trey. So, yeah, you keep a – that's our job, is to keep a running list of players at each position, and you're naturally going to lean to someone who you know has done it recently for you and had success.
5: I know this is the shin battle you're most excited to watch this camp, whether it's, you know, starter, lower on the depth chart. Is there just something you're really interested in?
9: I think I'm most interested in what I was telling Maddie earlier, just in this defense. It's an, you know, I feel like I know the offense better. Now, the left guard battle on offense, you know, that's a premium spot that we need to make sure we're good there. Our number one thing is to protect number 17. But beyond that, I'm excited about this defense and how Ed Oliver fits. Sorry, I hit somebody's thing. How Ed fits, how, you know, the rest of these D linemen, the Deion Walkers, the TJ Sanders, Landon Jackson, you know, obviously Chubb's new here, Rousseau, more stand-up things. I'm excited to see how all these pieces are being used, how they fit, what is their best fit. You know, we like versatility. We want these guys to be able to play multiple spots. Is Deion Walker's best spot at nose? Is it 4-eye? You know what I mean? And I think several guys land.

0: Jackson falls in. There's several guys that fall into that. So I'm excited to see those guys, and I don't think that's going to be determined in one or two practices. That's going to carry through the preseason, and will be part of, you know, what we're trying to figure out, what's the best group, you know, to assemble as part of this 53.
1: I'm sure Jim is not showing everything in the defense early on. So what is that balance for you as an evaluator of knowing, you know, he's going to keep his cards close to the chest until he gets closer to the actual season, trying to determine how guys look?
0: Yeah, I think, you know, you do your best. You know, Joe will have some, you know, some physical practices as we go, and you, ones versus one. And so you're trying to emulate the best you can. You know, we have a scrimmage against Cleveland lined up, so we'll try and do some things there, you know, in that practice. And then you kind of get to that third preseason game, and that's one of the big things you talk about is who are the guys we still need to see, and are they in certain positions we need to see them? And that's kind of the conversation. So if we feel like, hey, we don't have it all answered going into that third game, you may see some guys still playing that you're like, man, I'm surprised that guy's playing in the third game. That means we're still trying to figure out what their best role and best fit is for this team and this defense.
2: You mentioned the competition at left guard. Corbett played three different spots for Carolina last year. What did you and your staff see from him that gave you confidence that if he were to be the one who won this job in camp, that there would be a seamless transition?
0: Yeah, I mean, I think, you know, you do research on these guys, Lance, and you try and find out, and all the way back to his college days, like, he's a pro's pro, good teammate, good leader, smart. To be able to play that many spots, you know, the intelligence is there. It's not easy. And then he's got the physical tools to do that as well. You're always looking for guys that can play center, that you only get to, you know, suit up eight guys. So as many guys that can snap the ball is helpful, or play multiple spots, especially if you're not a starter. So all that was very attractive. Starting, you know, if he wins the job, it's not going to be big for him. He's had a lot of starts in this league. And, you know, right now he's battling a young guy in Alec who's been that extra O-lineman for us and has spot started, even went out to tackle for us in the Pittsburgh game. So it's kind of fun. You got a young guy versus a veteran who's done it. And, you know, I think Austin's going to come in here like everyone with a mindset, I'm going to win the starting job. But if he doesn't, he's going to be a good teammate, and he'll be ready when his number's called.
3: Brandon, with Van Fran Granger, the draft pick, play center on the national championship team with Georgia Bulldogs. I'm just wondering, was he under consideration for the opportunity to start at center because he's still on his rookie contract?
0: Yeah, I mean, you know, unfortunately with Sed last year, he had the calf injury, which was a big setback for him. He did it the week leading up to training camp a year ago, and he missed the whole preseason to the point we were still having to ramp him up as the season got started. And then, you know, fortunately for us, Connor stayed healthy through the year, so he didn't have the opportunities to play. He played in the last game, thought he did a nice job, but you would have loved to, you know, for him to not have had that setback. Nothing he could do. He was doing it training for football. It happens. But, you know, he did a great job for Georgia. He's smart. He's a leader and all those things. And so this is a big year for him, year three, to come in here and show in camp, show in these preseason games what he can do. And I think there's some good competition there, you know, between him and we brought in Lloyd Cushenberry. And obviously we want Connor to stay healthy, but things happen. So Sed will have a, you know, great opportunity this preseason.
4: And CJ Gardner-Johnson is a very interesting guy, and he's been polarizing. He's been in different places, success, the teams that moved on from him. When you have a guy like that and you think about bringing him in, what is the research intel process like for you, as opposed to maybe just a guy that, you know, might just be a street free agent who's out there sometimes? And how did you arrive at that decision to bring him?
0: Yeah, I mean, Sal, we, you know, all the way back to when we're doing our free agent meetings and our pro scouts are going through the guys who are, you know, haven't signed extensions. These are the guys. And so when you get to safety, you're talking about each guy. And then we kind of present to the coaches, like, hey, take a look at this guy. I think he kind of, you know, can do this and this. These are his strengths. These are his weaknesses. They watch. And then we kind of compare notes. And then, you know, when you get to free agency, you have discussions of, oh, this guy's going to be out of your price range. This guy's not. This guy's going to add, you know, an athletic skill set. This guy's going to, you know, he's going to be more of a box safety. And so I think when you get to Chauncey, he was a guy that you know some of the, you know, he's had success. He's bounced around, but not because of the lack of talent. He's made big plays, impact plays. He can find the ball. He's a ball hawk. He will, you know, he will strike you, to say it politically correct, but he will knock it, you know, knock your head off. And that's, you know, he brings a great skill set to, you know, to the position. Yes, you're asking around to people you know that have been on teams, and I would say a lot of things were very positive. He's super competitive, and sometimes his competitiveness, maybe he went a little far or whatever, but I thought, you know, his off season, he came in here, and we talked about those things before we signed him to make sure we felt it. That's why it wasn't one of those you agree and sign before you brought him in. Like, we brought him in, we spent a whole day with him, and I thought he was open and honest about things that he thought he could have done better, and then maybe he thought things were he didn't mean things were interpreted differently, maybe in some situations than what he was trying to do. But I think he understands this point of his career. Like, he's not at the end. He can still play, but he's got to make sure he keeps it within the lines. And so we talked about all those things. And if he can do that, you love that edge. I mean, when you walk into a guy like him, I've had guys on different teams, you walk into a hostile environment. I mean, week one, we're going to be going to Houston. That's going to be a hostile environment, loud place. Like, you want an edge. You want to, hey, it's us against the world, that mentality. And he has that mentality. He has no fear. You know, he's a guy that you want, you know, in a street fight, so to speak. You know, and so those are the things that are attractive. But, yes, like all players, he has to keep it with, you know, we want him to be you with us is one of Joe's slogans. Like, we want him to be himself, but just make sure it stays, you know, within the boundaries.
2: Right. One of the issues for Josh Palmer last year was availability.
0: Yep.
2: How would you grade his health going into camp? And were there discussions about, you know, ways, things the club could do to support him to be more available than he was?
0: Great question. Yeah, I mean, Josh, I thought he had a good start to the year. We go to Atlanta, and I think it was a hip drop tackle that got him, that they're trying to get out of the game. And so it got him in three areas. And unfortunately, you know, we shut him down at the end of the year. I give him credit. He fought through it. It was tough. That's tough mentally on you, because I think with Josh, when you sign a contract, that was his first big deal coming off of his rookie contract. You want to live up to it. These guys, they're prideful guys. You go, man, they I mean, just like when I took the GM job, I'm like, man, that's lofty expectations. I don't want to let anyone down. I don't want to let my teammates down, my staff down. And so Josh's first thing, he doesn't want to let his teammates. He wants to let them know, man, I came here, I want to be a part of this. And so this offseason, he was still working back from the ankle, was still giving him some problems. That's probably the thing that lingered the most through the season, that we ultimately shut him down for. But I think he's healthy. Talked to him yesterday. He's in a good spirit, and he's excited about his opportunities. And hopefully, you know, hopefully something like that doesn't happen. I think if it doesn't, and he can stay healthy, the ball will find him. And, you know, as the ball kind of bounces around. Sometimes it's going to the tight end. Sometimes it's going to the receivers. If he stays healthy, I think he'll be able to help us.
5: Obviously, Tyrell's on PUP, but how's his recovery going?
0: Yeah, I think he's doing really well. This guy's been in the building like all off season. You can set your watch to about 6 to 6:05. He's pouring a salt bath in one of those aluminum tubs. You know, he's just one of those guys. He is like steady, kind of how he even when he made the practice squad, there were a couple times he was frustrated he didn't make our roster, but didn't change his approach. It's frustrating to have an injury that's a 9 month to, you know, to a year, whatever they take sometimes, but you wouldn't see it on his face. He's just like, I'm going to work, I'm going to work, I'm going to work, I'm going to control what I'm controlling. So his teammates see his work, his work ethic, and no, you know, they're going to be excited when he gets back. But I think he's done a really good job. I wouldn't want to put a timetable on it yet. You know, I wouldn't project him to be able to start the season. I think it'll be one of those things. He'll start the season on pup, and then we'll just keep ramping him up. And when he's ready to go, we'll see if

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1: 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More from St. John Fisher. Bills are on the field again in the morning. Mike Schoep and the Bulldog here. This is WGR.
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18: Welcome in, everybody. Hope you had a wonderful Wednesday. Zach Jones with you here for the next about an hour or so as we do wrap up a Wednesday night here on WGR. Bills training camp officially, finally is underway. Not just people reporting, not just other teams reporting, but the Bills actually being on the practice field today. It was a cruddy day out in Rochester, a lot of rain, although Joe Brady had quite a bit of fun with that earlier this morning when he was meeting with the media before practice, saying that, you know, rain, shine, literally outside of Lightning, put the balls in the ground, we're going. And here we are. Here we go. Really now until February, football is going to be on the minds and new things are going to be happening. It's, I think, about 6 weeks until we've got week one. Before that, we're going to have college football beginning as well. It's all coming quickly now here. And I've said it multiple times, so I don't have to, you know, belabor the point here, but I've been looking forward to this. In part because the offseason gave me a lot of time to step away from the Bills, you know, pay attention more with the Sabres and hockey and what they were doing for their season and then into the offseason because theirs all kind of happens at the same time. It allowed me to take a step back from the Bills and look at them, not necessarily objectively, but just take away the expectations, take away the years of pain. What do they look like? And I'm fairly excited for this team. Following the firing of Sean McDermott, I really don't think they could have fired a coach this year that wouldn't have led people to question the hiring. There was very, very, very few coaches with head coaching experience that were available. There was no Sean Payton out there. If they would have hired Mike McCarthy, I really don't know how that would have gone over with the fan base. It would have felt like the one time they could get a

0: young offensive mind with Allen. They go with the old offensive mind who maybe kind of has run his race to this point. He's now on his third team as a head coach with Pittsburgh. That does not happen very often. Kevin Stefanski is already hired by Atlanta 2 days before Sean McDermott is even fired. So we haven't even played the playoff game against Denver at that point, or at least we haven't wrapped up that game yet by the time he is hired. So that doesn't necessarily work. And then it's a bunch of young guys. You know, Brady does fall in that as well. He's only 36 years old, but he's been with the Bills a number of years now running the offense. So there, as I've mentioned, there has been now sort of a safety blanket for this Bills team going forward where the offense is going to be the offense. And even if Brady has to maybe take a step back and not call plays like he maybe initially wants to, Pete Carmichael can step right in. I think there's a number of ways that the Bills can go that there's at least enough that it all shouldn't fall apart. And that's just within the coaching staff. You go to the talent, and I do wonder where, if anywhere, they got worse than they were last year. The addition of DJ Moore, I think, immediately makes that receiver room much better. And to be fair, seeing some of the clips from today, it's just clips. They're not wearing pads, but you got to feel he's pretty good following that. He looks very smooth. He looks comfortable. Allen is already going to him a ton. And as I've mentioned before, they really don't have to have Moore become a 13 or 1,400-yard receiver. 900 to 1,000 yards, make the big plays on third down, you're probably golden. Bradley Chubb coming in to the defense. Give them 8.5 sacks like you did last year for Miami, coming off a torn ACL and having no one else to take any pressure away from. You're leading the Bills in sacks, and we're probably all pretty thrilled. They really do just have to have a few little tweaks here or there, and they're probably off to the races. The defense, though, is the real big question mark. Again, Brady and the offense are kind of over here. You sort of know what they're going to be. You kind of trust them. DJ Moore at least is going to be a good player. You put them over there. The defense is the real question mark. What do we do at corner? Max Harrison, I don't really know if we know what to do with him. He's injured for a good chunk of the early part of the season, and then he is sort of kind of a backup or a rotational cornerback as the second half of the year goes on. And then he's hurt right before the playoffs, mainly because they ran out of guys and they had to play him in a meaningless game and he gets hurt. So he's sort of a huge question mark. Then, you have Igbinosin, who comes in as a second-round pick. There's a lot of wonder about him. The safety room, C.J. Gardner-Johnson. I love his personality, to be perfectly honest. I kind of like that, like day one of camp, you're already seeing this. I think he wants to do like a 9-day straight live stream. Gets cut short because Brady, I guess, tells him not to do it. I can't hear Brady in the video, but he tells him not to do it. And so he turns it off. That is C.J. Gardner-Johnson. He is a loud personality. Good. I think the Bills need more of that. They need more intensity. I think they genuinely miss having a Diggs-like personality that maybe runs too hot and maybe ticks some people off, but also maybe gets more out of his teammates. Is also maybe somebody that is unwilling to lose. Diggs, my frustration with him with that is that in the playoffs and in some of the biggest games, he didn't perform. You can't be that loud personality and not perform. That really is going to be the question with C.J. Gardner-Johnson. We all know the talent is there, but if the talent was undeniable, teams would probably deal with, do I want to call it a circus? The C.J. Gardner-Johnson experience. I think teams would be willing to deal with it. But next to him is Cole Bishop, a guy that at this time last year was one of the biggest question marks the Bills had on their roster, and it didn't get much better through the preseason. He's hurt for a little while. He's kind of forced into preseason games to get his reps up. He's not very good with the backup defense. And so for like a week, there was a real level of panic around Cole Bishop. And then once Jordan Poyer got into the building, everything settled down. And then Bishop just started making plays. And he became one of the most consistent players on the Bills defense, which is a really, really exciting sight. I've already mentioned the defensive line with Bradley Chubb coming in. You have T.J. Parker working with Chubb. And if Parker could get to that point, could get to around Chubb, perfect. That to me would be, at this point, a hit for the defensive line for Brandon Bean, is get somebody like current Bradley Chubb. 8.5 to 10 sacks. He's not perfect. No one's going to call him a top three pass rusher in the league. But top 15, top 20, sure. That is absolutely a hit, and I'd be thrilled with that. You also have maybe the biggest news of today. Michael Hoyt is a full participant in the first day of training camp. And while it may be aggressive, at least where I'm feeling with him, the Achilles injury is the Achilles injury, but he's practicing in full, and I sort of want to put him over to the side with just all the healthy guys that aren't coming off of injuries. You know, knowing there's an asterisk with him, that he isn't, in fact, recovering from an Achilles, but if he's practicing in full and he's full bore, why not get excited about that? In 7 quarters played, he had 2 sacks. He was helping out the run defense. He was a serious problem in the Carolina and the Chiefs game. Why not get excited about that? Especially with how Joey Bosa played last year and his inability to be in the run defense. You wonder if Hoyt's healthy, if that's the little tweak they needed in season to get it over the top, to get them crossing the finish line. They've added bodies across the defensive line. They have bodies in the secondary. Linebackers is really the one question. Bernard's health already today. You could see that they're maintaining it, and they kind of want to take their time with his process. Caleb Alarms-Orr, though, that allows him to get in much earlier, which is exciting. Coming out of TCU, there was a ton of hype around that pick, funny enough, for a 4th-rounder, just because you'd look at people like Chris Trapasso's write-up on him and just his draft rankings. And you're sitting there in the 4th round and you're doing a double take going, what do you mean this guy's still here? That can't be right. But it wasn't even just Trapasso. It was nationally. People were looking at Caleb Alarms-Orr as that might be one of the sneaky best picks in the draft. That this could really work out in favor for the Bills. Could be a starting linebacker early. We'll see about Dorian Williams. I saw today he was dealing with a knee fracture from OTAs. He's good now. But that is going to be something to monitor. So linebacker is a real question. But past that, I think all the units are better. And then the Bills go out and hire Jim Leonard, who is considered, it seems unanimously, as one of the better coordinating hires across the NFL this offseason. Coming over from Denver, he's got his past experience, of course, with Wisconsin, his time in the NFL. I am fascinated by what Leonard is going to bring to this Bills defense. Because, honestly, it is a unit that has desperately needed some sort of injection of life. I think Sean McDermott is a very good defensive mind. But I cannot, in good conscience, call him a great defensive mind because of the playoff failures. There were seasons where they dealt with injuries. Absolutely. There were also seasons where the lack of pass rush ever with Sean McDermott defenses killed them. The lack of star power in the secondary and going up against these great quarterbacks killed them. What does Jim Leonard offer different? And again, all the early reviews are he's going to be great. And the hope is you only have him for 2 years because in 2 years he's gone and taken an NFL head coaching job. And that's fine with me. Because really their window is the next 2 to 4 years. Allen till he's 34, 35. Because past that, you can't really honestly grade it. You can't really look that far ahead. 2 to 4 years. You got guys under contract. You have potentially some very exciting rookie classes and young players coming through. What can Leonard offer this defense? What can he bring to this defense that maybe gets him over the top? The Denver defense is interesting, though. And purely from a Bills standpoint, the Denver defense over the last couple of years, which is where Leonard is coming from, has been wonderful. And they've been unlocking a lot of these speed pass rushers, and they've been doing a great, great job at just beating the hell out of opponents and being a very, very difficult team to pass against. And yet, Bills have had kind of like no trouble against that defense. It's the turnovers in the playoff game that halts all progress for the Bills' offense. But without those turnovers, the Bills have zero issue scoring on them in either playoff game, going back to the year prior in the wild card round. Zero issue. And I'm not saying this is like a worry with Leonard. It's just more as a Bills fan, it is kind of funny of like, that's actually not the defense in the AFC I worry about anymore. Bills are going to play Denver much later on this year. I'm not even really worried about the defense. They can come in with all the stats they want. They've done it for 2 years. As long as the Bills don't turn over the ball, they put up points galore on them. It's not a problem. It's the defense they play right away to start the year in Houston. It's that unit that freaks me out. That leads me to think that, well, yes, it is the Houston Texans, right? There is not that glamour and glitz to that opponent in week one. It's also, I think, a 1 o'clock game as well. I don't have the schedule in front of me. But if the Bills were to win that game in week one, with all the circumstances, it's Brady's first game as a head coach, Leonard, its first game as DC, the whole thing. It's the first game of the new era, and they're on the road. If they were to beat that team for the first time in Houston since 06, I don't care what the score is. I don't care what the game looks like. It might be up there for me in terms of openers for the Bills of this era with the Rams game in 22. Coming off of 13 seconds, you added Von Miller and you bludgeon the reigning Super Bowl champions in their building. And you don't even play particularly well on offense. Like, the weeks following that Rams game felt like a coronation for the Bills. It just felt like they could do no wrong. Everyone thought they were the best team in football. The moves they'd made in the offseason were brilliant. Here they go. And while that probably won't be the case if they were to beat Houston and go to 1-0, again, 1 o'clock on Sunday, cool. Somebody's got to win, somebody's got to lose. It's week one. I think for me personally, there would be a level of, one, relief, and then two, well, if you can get past that defense, you can get past any of them. If you can beat that defense in that building, you can stop anybody. You can get through anybody. And that is an exciting prospect to start the year because, maybe unfairly, I don't care. It's how I feel. If you lose to them, it's week one. You got 17 more weeks and 16 more games to figure this out before the playoffs. You got plenty of time. There's two ways to look at it. But I think if they were to beat Houston week one, it would be one. I don't care what the score is. I don't care how it looks. If they beat that defense and that team in that building in week one, it's probably going to be up there as one of, if not my favorite openers for the Bills in the Josh Allen era. We're going to take a quick timeout here. When we come back, it was the start of Bills training camp, and that means we heard from a lot of Bills people, both in management and coaching and with the players. And we'll listen back first to Bills head coach Joe Brady. A little bit later on tonight, we'll also listen to Bills quarterback Josh Allen. But first, when we come back after a quick timeout, the head coach as he begins his first training camp in the big chair, Joe Brady, when we come back on WGR.
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11: When to push the team harder and through stuff and pull back the reins a little bit, being this your first time as a head coach.
12: Yeah, I think you have there's a mentality that I want us to play with, and look like, I think this is perfect, right? It's the first day, 8:30 practice, raining, like that's what I want. Like, this has got to be a tough camp, right? And you get a pulse of the team and where you want it to be, you know, come certain levels of camp, but like you want it to be hard, right? Like, this isn't supposed to be just fun. Like, oh, we're fun, we're going to training camp. Like, we want to push you, we want the guys to feel some type of way. And I'm excited for us to figure that out and learn and go through it all.
13: Bill, can you give us some injury updates, guys who are not going to be able to practice, that type of thing? Like, anybody coming off surgeries or whatever is going on medically?
12: Yeah, so obviously Tyrell Shavers is pup, right? So he's the only one that won't be out there today. And, you know, just there'll be some guys that are still on a, you know, a limited rep count or a limited, you know, you guys will

0: see it kind of all, you know, some guys that are be just going through some certain levels of indie as we kind of ramp up here, because, you know, everything we've been doing, you know, the intentionality going through off season, you know, is getting to a point when guys are ready to go when they're ready to go. And so, but, you know, we should be full go, and I'm excited for it. Yeah, so Shave's only one on pup.
1: Joe, along the lines of what Josh asked about how do you make place every – it's your first year. All first-year coaches place their stamp on the team. How do you go about doing so? And I don't want to use this as an example of calling out C.J. Gardner-Johnson, but yesterday there was something that came out on social media where you –

0: training camps like, or we, you know, that you, that's when you fall back into the assumption of like, okay, you start thinking like we've always thought, right? And so, but I can't be anybody that I'm not, right? I'm going to act the certain way. There's standards, and there's a personality I want us to be about, and that's what we handle in team meetings. And you know, if I see things that is not the standard or living up to it, or is getting in the way of it, you know, then I'll address it. But you know, something like that, that was not an issue, that was not a concern, right? But yeah, no, I'm comfortable in who I am, and I can't try to be anybody that I'm not.
1: Joe, what's the thought behind earlier practices than we've seen in years past?
0: Being able to just maximize the full day, right? We get a certain amount of time constraints, and I don't want to have dinner any later, right? But I want to be able to, you know, make sure we're getting as much meeting time. And I think there's a mindset and a personality of like, let's wake up and let's go. Like, we say all the time, right? And fortunately, we got Josh Allen, Buffalo Bills, right? We play every day of the week, time of the day. And so I think it's just a mentality and an approach to like, let's wake up, let's put the ball down, let's go.
2: Joe, we saw Michael Hoyt ramp it up at mini camp. How did he come through out of that, through the little summer break and now in?
0: Yeah, he's another one of those guys that, like Sal was saying, you know, was asking about that. You know, he's going to be out there today taking team reps, and it's all a process, right? Like, again, there's a ramp up period to training camp, right? Like, every guy's going to come off the field, including myself, probably including all of you guys. That's like, man, that was it. No, there's only so much we're allowed to do based off of some of the time constraints, right? And so I hope that the tempo in which we practice, and you know, but we're working towards something. So you know, you might look at reps today and be like, oh, this person only got this many reps. It's just a product of some of the team periods. But a guy like Hoyt, you know, he did an incredible job with his rehab. Some of it is always just holding him back from himself, right? Like, if it was up to him, he'd take every single rep today. But he's gonna be out there in team, and I'm excited to see him just continue to progress. Yeah, you want, look, I like coming away to camp because there's that focus that where it's like, hey man, there's a lot of things going outside of football, but man, for the guys, like, we're in this all together, and we focus on the football and the connection piece. And I know it's one of those things a lot of people don't put a lot of attention and focus on. It's like, man, this is such a grown man sport, but the connection piece is so critical, and making sure that we're being really intentional about how we go about that. And you know, when the guys have time together, right, or the being with themselves, they obviously got to make sure they're in the playbook, but are they hanging with each other, growing with each other? And so that when you get back to Buffalo, sometimes it's natural, right? Your work day's over and you're going back home because you got a wife and kids and family that you gotta, we're here, man, you're back with the guys. And so I think that's so important, and you want to establish a mentality that we're kind of working towards, right? And you can say all you want as a coach, right? Like, you can talk till you're blue in the face, but you know, when the guys take the ownership and really believe in who you're going to be, that's when, you know, I think it comes to life. And so I think training camp is where you kind of are convicted on that.
3: Joe, why only 2 weeks of that instead of three has it been last few years?
0: Look, I think we're going back to the stadium, right? And so I think there's something to me wanting to get into a mindset and an approach of like, hey, what are these game weeks going to look like, right? Like, we come back, we have the red, blue, we come back, we're in a routine of, it's not necessarily going to be a game week, right? But we have that preseason game, and just getting the guys back into the routine of like, hey, what this is going to be looking like. It's still training camp schedule. There's no difference with it. If anything, the biggest thing is, you know, we have less off days now while we're here, right? So, you know, it's going to be a consistent, hey, every single day we're kind of be working with football. But I love getting away, but I also wanted to make sure there's a lot of different nuances this year with regards to us getting back into the stadium and just getting to that flow of, hey, the first time we're not there isn't the, you know, the preseason game, that type of thing.
4: How did you and Jim feel about the progress the defense made in the spring? And what's the anticipation like to see just how the scheme gets installed, how that group comes together over the next several weeks?
0: Yeah, I thought, like, it's anytime you're, same thing offensively, right? Where you go through the off season and you're experimenting with things, seeing what guys can handle, you know, learning your personnel. You're throwing a lot at them, and we did that, and I was excited for that. And we have such versatile pieces that's going to allow us to continue to expand on that. And then you get away, right, and you kind of you do some self scouting, like, okay, hey, do we continue to need that? Do we need this? And what is that going to look like? And then we're going to get in. So we trimmed our menu a little bit. Then we get into training camp and, you know, kind of fine tune. And once pads come on, you're really going to get a feel of some of the technique. It's really hard to evaluate, you know, technique from a D-line, offensive line standpoint without pads, right? And so that'll be such a critical component come next week when the pads come on. But like the personality that, you know, obviously Jim has, and the defense and the buy-in that they have. But again, right now, you know, it's once the pads come on, we'll really see it come to play.
5: Joe, what is it about the wing that you love? You talked about talked about.

0: Like a crappy day like this.
1: Who says it's a crappy day, right? Like, it's football, right? Like, it's there's never a bad day to play football, right? Is it crappy when it snows, right? We play in Buffalo, right? Rain, sun, like, we don't care, right? Just put the ball down, let's go play. And so I think this is awesome. Like, obviously, if it's lightning, we're not going to be out there. But if it's raining, cool, let's go. Let's see who can respond and who can go through the good and the bad, and can, you know, who mentally is, can, like, the weather got to me, you know, and, hey, there's going to be a bad play. Can you put the ball down and go do it again? So I think it's perfect.
2: Joe, it's like a football team. There are some camps where there's more competition in different positions than others. Where would you put this camp kind of in that spectrum?
1: I mean, it's in terms of, like, it's I almost cursed right there. I mean, when I had my end of the offseason meetings with every player, like, a lot of guys want to talk about something, like, go take it. Like, go take the job. You know what I mean? Like, yeah, there's certain, obviously, people that – but, like, I don't care how much money you make. I don't care how many years you left here on the contract. Like, I want a competitive football team. And so it's important that, like, we're going to give everybody all these opportunities, right? But it's we're in the opportunity right now in training camp, or go take the job. Like, if you want to earn it, but nothing's going to be handed to the guys, right? And I know Josh Allen's the best football player in the world, right? But, like, I want Josh to come out here with a mindset, like, I'm going to come out here and absolutely dominate the defense, right? Like, it's just the personality I want us to kind of play with. And I want that competition, you know, through and through, and I have no issues telling guys, like, go take his job, you know. So it's I'm excited for it.
3: Joe, I know you're a pretty organic guy to talk to you, but did you think about what you wanted to say your first ever meeting in front of the team when you got here to get them ready for the season? Like, that's a big moment for you as a first-time head coach.
1: Yeah, I mean, it's kind of what you believe in, right? Look, a lot of it is, honestly, you spend time, you're 6 weeks away, but you don't want to assume anything, right? Like, the way that we built our program was, you kind of hit phase one, phase two, and you install, like, things that you believe in, and both schematically and you just personality and mentality, and then you hit it again, OTAs, and you just don't take it for granted that you go away for 6 weeks and you think you can just go from mandatory minicamp three to training camp one, and, like, oh, cool, the guys remember everything, like, even for coaches, right? And so we start back over, right? Like, and so that first meeting was just the mindset of, like I said to you guys, like, we've never been here before, you know, and this training camp is going to be different than we've ever had. And that's not to say anything we've ever done was wrong. It's just, I need the guys to understand that approach, and we can't assume anything. And so just over communicating and just starting from that, and the same thing with the connection, the competition, making sure the way that we're conditioning. And so yeah, you obviously plan your meetings, but you got to be organically and understanding the pulse where the guys are. And you know, obviously I had a lot of fun being back with the guys.
0: You know where expectations are about this team.
1: Yeah.
0: Talk about, I don't shy away from my expectations when you took the job. What are your expectations going into camp right now? Where are these in regards to this team and where it can go?
1: Yeah, look, all I focus on right now is today. I know it's the coach and the cliche, right? It's coach speak, but, like, let's go dominate today. Like, we can talk about what we want to do and the expectation of our football team, but we haven't done a damn thing. What I don't want is, like, well, we know we have a good offense, or, you know, man, we don't know anything, right? We haven't earned a damn thing. And so want to make sure that everybody understands, like, we'll be the football team we're going to be, but it's going to be based upon the way that we practice, the way that, you know, that our mindset is, how we approach every single day. And so we can say, hey, we need to go win a Super Bowl this year, but what does this practice look like today? What is our mentality today? Because it has to be just as important. Our mindset can't change once we get to the playoffs, because we're not given that.
4: This was a really long stretch. You were talking about how important these, like, 6 weeks were going to be, but did it feel longer to you? Like, what was it kind of like from your perspective waiting for camp to start?
1: I'm not gonna lie, it was great for me, right? I got to be a dad, right? I got to be a husband, and so that was really good. I tried to be intentional about giving my coaches space and the staff space of, you know, they're gonna get hear from me every single day and get tired of me. So I thought that was good. Probably you guys good not hearing from me as well, but no, it was, you get that itch on the way to come back, right? And it's like, okay, it's football. And look, it's tough. You drive down that road. Like, we're all human, right? We're all away from our families. And obviously, you know, I'm away from my kids and my wife, and there's nothing that we can do that's going to make that worth it. Like, you're being away from your family, but, like, let's make sure that, you know, what we do is meaningful. And you know, and so the 6 weeks was tough, but I'm ready for football again. And I needed it.
5: You mentioned the expectations, and it's like Super Bowl is not unspoken, it is spoken. It's out there, Las Vegas, the media, probably in your locker room. How do you handle that one day at a time? That is the vision. You do want Collinwood School, here as a first-time head coach, that you kind of are, you have that expectation that most first-year coaches don't have to face?
1: Yeah, I mean, there's 32 NFL teams, and every head coach is facing the same challenges, right? Like, every team showed up yesterday saying, man, let's go try to win the Super Bowl, right? Like, but that's human nature. But it's like, what are we going to do to actually get to that point, right? And we're so far removed from it. And that's where a lot of times people talk about, oh, when we get to the playoffs or when we do, like, that, none of that is, yes, there's expectations. I don't believe anybody rises to low expectations, but none of that matters right now. It's about the work that we're going to put in to get to that point. And the guys understanding that, hey, is what we're doing today, you know, to the standard that we're going to look at. And if we continue to stack those days and we continue to play with the mentality and the personality that I expect us to do, then we can get to those points. But we're so far from that. And today's just the first step of us being able to showcase what that looks like. And there's going to be bad, right? Like, I want there to be mistakes today. Like, that allows us to be able to coach off of it. So there's going to be stuff like, man, that's sloppy, but it's good. It's great from the team meetings, great for the unit meetings, to be able to showcase, you know, what that looks like and how we can, you know, clean up the standard.
5: Do you feel like you have a grace period, though, that most first-year coaches, there's a runway, and now you're set right in there. You're about, in the grand scheme of things, and where the organizational arc is.
1: Yeah. Yeah, I like to think that there's not a head coach in the league that buys into a grace period, right? Like, that's not how our brains are wired and think. I know that's not, and I can't speak for everybody, but that's not how my brain is wired. Like, I said that in my first press conference. Like, I understand what comes with this job, but that's what I wanted, right? Like, I want the guys to understand that that comes with it. I have no pressure. I don't feel any pressure. And that's not in a negative way, but I wake up, I work, I try to do the best job, you know, the best I can do, and get my guys and put them in the best position to have success and let it go from there. But, yeah, I don't think we're wired in a way to be like, ah, you know what, we have a grace period, whether we do or whether we don't. Yeah, you guys look like the weather's getting to you guys a little bit, huh? All right, we got to get the personality of our beat, you know. But we got a bigger tent, Boyko. I think Dalton, man, he had such a great offseason, right? And, you know, it's he had a great, you know, in the conditioning test yesterday, absolutely knocked it out of the park, right? And we wanted to challenge the guys with it, but in a great place, excited for him to go through training camp. And you guys know how impactful he is on our football team.
5: Yeah,
1: look, I try to be authentic, right? Like, I think there's a, you know, growing up, everybody always used to talk about, like, you know, there's an old school coach and there's a player's coach, and I have no clue what that means, right? Like, an old school coach means it's like everything's black and white, and it's my way or the highway, and the player's coach, sometimes it gets the, you know, kind of, you know, sometimes people talk about it like you're a pushover, like the players just run the show. And I believe the best coaches can hit both spectrums, right? Like, just because I'm empathetic doesn't mean I'm weak, right? And I think in order for you to be able to relate to your players, you have to be empathetic and understand what pushes them and drives them. But I'm going to be myself, right? And, you know, I might not necessarily show energy with you guys and personality with you guys, but the guys know who I am, and I feel comfortable in that. And, you know, that's going to be my coaching style.
6: Bills head coach Joe Brady before practice today. After a quick timeout, we'll go to after practice as Bills quarterback Josh Allen spoke with the media. We'll do that when we return here on WGR.
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5: This is The Nightcap with Zach Jones.
6: People are excited. We're back. We're excited to be back. Thought we had a good, productive first day. Obviously, there's always things you want to clean up, but loved how the guys are flying around today.
7: What does a productive first day look like for you when it's not a new offense, but, you know, Joe's first day?
6: Yeah, I think it's just guys buying in and being convicted about what we're doing, the trajectory of what this team needs to be, how hard we need to practice. You know, nothing that we did last year carries over to this year, and, you know, it's going to take everybody, and everybody's going to have to buy in.
8: How excited are you to see Dalton Kincaid looking healthy?
6: He's a special player. He really is. I know we've been saying that. You know, he's been fantastic for us the last couple of years. I feel like he gets better each and every year. And just another year with him learning his body language. He's flying around. It's awesome to see.
8: When he's not out there, is there a noticeable difference to you in how the functionality of the offense operates?
6: I mean, I know there are some pretty good statistics that backed up when he was on the field and the success that we had as an offense. So, yeah, we want him out there. You know, he wants to be out there, and he, like I said, he looks really good right now.
8: How do you get expectations from Madison's trajectory or vice versa?
6: Expectations from who?
8: External, internal. This team is coming into the season once again being pegged as a Super Bowl contender. So how do you get that, even though with a new coach and with all the changes that have happened, you get that to match the trajectory and expectations?
6: Again, we're not really focused on trying to match those from the outside world. Internally, we have our own expectations. We talk inside that locker room of the team that we want to be. But you have to go out there and earn it each and every single day, and that's what we plan on doing when we're here at camp and throughout the preseason.
9: You've got plenty of reps with DJ Moore during the spring. Curious the process of building off that foundation and continue to work together over these next several weeks.
6: So. Yeah, again, still learning him, just trying to get on the same page, and I feel myself trying to be like perfect when I'm throwing him and some of the routes on air, and today I walked up to him and I was like, hey, I'm just going to throw it. Like, I'm going to pick a spot and let it go, and I'm not trying to aim it anymore. Like, and I felt like once I said that, like, things kind of clicked for us. And again, just each day that goes by, we're going to try to continue to get more comfortable with each other.
7: Is that unusual to have with a receiver where you're like, I'm trying to be perfect, and I don't want to say in your head, but like a little more having to step back and do that? Is that normal?
6: Yeah, I think it is. When you bring in a guy like him, a guy that at

0: obviously been really good for a long time, and you want to go out there and, like, you want to play well for him. You want to show him, like, hey, like, this is why you're here, to be this guy. And but at the same time, it's just like, just go out there and play football, you know, on both ends. And you find a way to get open, and I'm going to give it a chance where you can catch the ball and make a play for us.
1: Josh, I know this is the time to test out new things, but how will going up against a new defense help your game and offense overall?
0: I mean, I think this is a type of defense that we're going to see throughout the year a lot. So to have those repetitions in terms of the coverages, the fronts, the different pressures that we're going to see from our team is going to help us come season time. You know, I'm all for making it as exotic and complicated right now and allow things to be really fast firing early on, because things will eventually slow down once you see it all. So very happy what our defense is doing. They make it really hard for an opposing quarterback, and I'm just happy that I get to go against it.
2: Hey Josh, off of that question, did it ever get stale in the 8 years of going against Sean's defense every camp, every practice? I mean, was there a point where you were like, yeah, I've seen this 9 million times?
0: I don't know about stale, but there was a point where it's like, yeah, I've seen it enough, where I know the calls that you're making, which as a quarterback, if you know the calls, it makes it fairly, it makes it easier. I'm not going to say it makes it easy, but it makes it easier, which I'm still trying to listen for some of the calls that we have, but no idea what's going on yet, which is good. Yeah, I mean, it's, you're going out there, you're reacting, you're trying to, you know, dissect the defense before you snap the ball, and post-snap, you're trying to make really quick, informed decisions, and it makes it, like I said, we want those bullets being fired early and often, and allow things to be hard right now, because eventually they will slow down.
3: How different is camp, going to camp, as a dad, as a 30-year-old, and with a new coach?
0: A lot of firsts, no doubt. It's exciting. Obviously, I miss my family, but, you know, to be here with the guys, like, it's not that we're going to work, and we do have a set of goals in mind that we want to accomplish, and in order to do that, there are sacrifices that you have to make, and everybody in this locker room is making sacrifices right now, and you know, just trying to give everything that I got for this team.
1: Does it feel different going into a training camp with a different head coach? Like, are there things you've noticed that are different, or you already know Joe so well? Does anything?
0: Yeah, I mean, I know Joe extremely well, but in terms of scheduling, like we talked about this earlier in OTAs, just the vibe, the energy, you know, it's different. It's not. I'm not saying it's better, it's worse, it's different. And, you know, as a new head coach for a team, I think that's a smart decision to make things different. You know, this isn't the same place, and you have to make it feel differently, because, you know, doing the same thing, it obviously didn't work. So got to change it up and try to find new ways to make it work.
4: We talked to Joe before practice. He was saying his emphasis today was just to be himself. How did he do that?
0: He's just, again, being himself, is being out there talking crap to the quarterbacks. Didn't see him celebrate for the defense as much. He wants the offense to look good right now. But once the offense is going to in a good spot, he's going to probably turn his attention to the defense and cheer when they, you know, bat balls down and have interceptions. But hopefully, you know, those don't happen too often in camp.
5: You said so many times that you trust him, you know, out on the field. He has the first play, I think, in 11 on 11, or might have been 7 on 7, where he had to drop and come right back to him on the next play. Is that kind of showing him, and does he earn that for him?
0: Absolutely. You know, he's put in the work this offseason. He continues to get better. He continues to, you know, master the offense in the role that we're asking him to do. And he's just, again, he's working extremely hard, and I think people see that. I respect that about him. He's never once put his head down and pouted and woe is me, and it's always, hey, I'm gonna figure this thing out. And when you have a guy that's willing to put in the extra work, that you start pulling for that guy. But again, I understand his body language now. I know where he's gonna be. You know, back shoulder balls, they're, some guys aren't easy to throw to, but he's got such a big frame, or those are something that he's got to be very, very excellent at. And but it takes reps to do that, and I'm glad we got that today.
3: Josh, that left guard spot, I know David Edwards played a pretty significant role in communications and things like that. What's on the plate of those guys battling for that job?
0: I mean, I think just owning up to the responsibility of what that position entails. You know, we ask a lot of our guards, you know, in run schemes and in pass schemes. And, yeah, it's just whoever goes out there and competes the hardest and obviously plays the best is going to get the spot. But feel very confident with, you know, who we got out there right now.
3: Josh, just you worked with Joe Brady as a quarterback coach and offensive coordinator. I know it's early as a head coach, but how is he, just persona-wise, presence-wise, how is he different as a head coach than maybe in those other roles?
0: I just think he relates so well to each and every guy in the locker room. He loves football. He loves learning defense. He loves learning new offense. You know, he's adaptable. He communicates well. And I think, again, that is him. He's a fast talker, especially when he gets some caffeine in him early in the morning in our team meetings. I'm sure he's talked about that with you guys. But he just loves football. He works extremely hard. He's always in the facility. And, you know, he took a little break, obviously, as we all did this last and took like a week or two to himself and his family, which was good to see because get done with the season. He did the whole interview process. He's been doing it nonstop. So to get a little reset was obviously good for everybody, including him. But now that he's back and ready to roll, I called him a couple weeks ago and he's already back in the building. So he just works extremely hard.
6: How is that continuity coming since somebody that you already know is now coming in as the head coach? How does that help you and your teammates?
0: Yeah, I mean, in terms of being the quarterback, it helps with the verbiage and the offensive scheme that we've kind of had in. You know, we are changing a few things. We are going to have different wrinkles and make this offense our own, as you do each year. But again, it's just coming out, working hard, working for the guy next to you in the locker room, and just trying to put our best stuff on the football field.
3: Joe said several times this morning, he said, we've never been here, like trying to not make it like another year of St. John Fisher in this. Just tell us just about how the players received that message of there sort of being a break between then and now.
0: Yeah, I mean, I do think there is a lot of turnover in this team. There are a lot of new faces. So this is, you know, year one for them. This is year one, you know, in the Joe Brady era. And, you know, what he's doing, again, it's going to take the conviction to buy in order to achieve what we want to achieve. And it's going to take everybody in this locker room to do it.
1: Josh, speaking of buy-in, how do you see this team buying into the coach?
0: Yeah, I think it's the way we went out there and practiced today. It's guys flying around. It's putting the ball down. We're going to get weather in Buffalo. We understand that. I know we're in Rochester right now, but, you know, guys didn't blink. Took visors off, took the gloves off, and just put the ball down and played football. So that's what we're looking to do.
7: Josh, not ninth year for you. Does camp help sort of a reset? You know, because you've done a lot of these things, even with the changes, over and over again. Does being in a different spot like this, like a bit of a reset for you to focus on things you really want to focus on for this year?
0: Absolutely. I think, again, football is on my mind all the time, and to get the reset that we did earlier, but now to be back in the building, be with the guys, like, count my blessings each and every day that I get to walk into this locker room and be the quarterback for the Buffalo Bills. It is the coolest thing I could ever dream of, and it's exactly what I dreamt of as a kid, and I get to live out my dream each and every day. You know, I'm just gonna go out there and play football and have fun.
8: You have the same mentality. Joe was sitting there saying, I told the guys we have an accomplished him, and that's exactly what he said. He goes, this is like day one for us. Is your mentality the same as you go out there for game one?
0: Absolutely. Absolutely. This is, you know, it's new everything. We've got a new stadium, a new coach, personal life, got a lot of news in my life too. So it is different. And, you know, change isn't always the easiest, but sometimes it's for the better. And, you know, we just got to keep moving forward. And stop hating on the jerseys, guys. I don't know if you guys are hating. I don't know. I don't see anything, but they're great. I honestly, like, speaking of new, right? It's a new look. It is. I understand that. But we gotta be new. And I think these jerseys kind of are symbolic of that. And I'm excited to wear them. I really, we had a lot of people that put in a lot of hard work for these jerseys, and it symbolizes a lot of newness, and that I am excited about.
2: Do you like it better than last year's all-white, which I thought was good?
0: We didn't win in the all-white, so okay, you know. Absolutely. Yeah.
2: But otherwise, is this one better than that one?
0: Time will tell.
2: You took this one.
0: I have. Yeah, they're awesome.
2: You're taking this personal.
0: No, I just, Listen, everyone, I've heard a lot of comments about the jerseys. I enjoy them. I think it's very symbolic of what we want to do and what we want to be. I understand people want the old jerseys and the old helmets and all that, but at some point, too, we are moving forward. We have to move forward and do something new, and that's what we're doing.
9: Buffalo Bills quarterback Josh Allen from earlier today following day number one of Bills training camp over at St. John Fisher. Ed is going to do it for me here tonight. I'll be back on tomorrow 10 to 12 for more training camp and then, of course, 7 to 8 as we wrap up the day that was. We'll hear from more coaches before practice. I believe it's going to be rotating between Pete Carmichael and Jim Leonard and then players, of course, after practice as well. Hope you can join me tomorrow, but until then, have a great rest of your night, everyone. This is WGR.
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